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1: An investigation finding that a nitrogen leak from a machine led to a buildup of carbon monoxide inside a food plant in New Albany late Tuesday afternoon. Around 30 people were inside the building at the time that houses Fearless Innovative Food Company. Six were hospitalized after feeling ill, while seven others were treated on site. Even some medical workers reported symptoms. More measles cases reported in Kentucky amid an outbreak. The number of cases in the state this year now at 157, with most being reported in Laurel County, which just a few days ago had seven cases. They're now up to 56. Trigg County has 45 cases, while neighbor Trigg County has 25. Of all the cases, only one person was fully vaccinated against measles, with another having only one dose of the MMR vaccine, while the rest involve those who are unvaccinated. There have been nine hospitalizations, but no deaths have been reported. I'm Sean Gallagher.
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10: Hi, folks. It's WLKY meteorologist Eric Cernick. Look at your updated forecast. And the majority of the rain is now pushing off to the east, but there will still be the chance for some scattered showers, mainly closer to the parkways for our Thursday evening. Otherwise, just kind of a cloudy, damp evening with temperatures hovering in the 70s. And that's where we'll bottom out overnight, maybe some patchy fog late. For our Thursday, we'll start off with a lot of clouds and then some widely scattered showers possible during the midday with maybe some late day sunshine squeezing in, getting temperatures into the low 80s for afternoon highs. In the WLKY Weather Center, I'm meteorologist Eric Cernick.
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0: the Jesse Kelly Show. Another hour of the Jesse Kelly Show on a Wednesday. So we're going to talk about communists shifting what people view as acceptable and then whining about that. We'll discuss that in a moment. We are going to get to foreigners, but before we do that, try to make fun of Peggy Flanagan for a moment. Do some emails. All that and so much more is still to come on the Jesse Kelly Show. Now, communists always work this way. Always work this way. It's one of the most common tactics in the world. They will do and say the most despicable things in the world and then cry victim when the chickens come home to roost, when it comes back on them. Communists will, they'll stand out in front of a courthouse, throw rocks at people, beat people with sticks. The second the riot police show up and start tuning them up with batons, hey man, you're violent, fascist, blah, blah. They all do this in various ways. And one of the things I bet your liberal Aunt Peggy has not accepted and probably will never accept is this. When Joe Biden was installed as president of the United States of America, people on the right witnessed the most egregious abuses of power we have ever seen in our lifetime. Certainly in my lifetime. I can't think of something that would have happened historically that would have been worse than what they did. Maybe you could argue the Civil War if you're down south, but in our lifetime, we have never seen the federal government declare war on one side of the political aisle the way we did when Joe Biden was installed. And it horrified people. Look, we can just talk about Trump because he's the easiest example. They charged him with crimes in multiple jurisdictions across the country in an effort to lock him in a cage before Election Day. That happened. There are pro-lifers still sitting in prison because the communists dug up an obscure law, the FACE Act, and sent the FBI to arrest people. Here's one. This is from Fox News. Massive trove of Republican voter and donor info breached in the Biden DOJ probe. The Department of Justice was sifting through donor information. We sat back horrified watching the communists take the gloves off and do everything they possibly could to hurt us, abuse us, arrest us, kill us. We sat and watched it for 4 years. Now we get to a place where they don't have power anymore. And now the rules have changed for people. People on the right. Now what is and isn't acceptable has changed for people. And the communists have not accepted that they are the reason for that. I played this last night. He did it, I think, at the beginning of the show. J.D. Vance, he made a gay joke about James Tallarico.
1: Now, before we get started, I love you too, sir. In a totally platonic way, to be clear. I'm the vice president, not James Tallarico.
0: One, that's hilarious. Two, Jake Tapper was offended by that.
2: So, how worried are Republicans about Paxton losing? Well, we've apparently reached a brand new campaign stage where the vice president is insinuating that the Texas Democratic Senate nominee, James Tallarico, is gay.
0: That's offensive, huh? You know what else was offensive? When the president of the United States of America sat down and said how much he was losing patience with us because we didn't want poison injected into our bodies. That was offensive. When Joe Biden gave an official national address, not a political one, he used the office of the presidency because he had United States Marines standing behind him. There's campaigns, and then there's the office of the president. When Joe Biden stood up with that dark background with the red streaks and United States Marines standing behind him, and I've to this day never seen a speech like this in my entire life by either side, when he labeled half the country as a threat to the very foundation of democracy over and over and over again. I know your liberal Aunt Peggy does not realize it. The rules changed that night. How people view politics in this country changed that night. If you're uncomfortable, if you're a communist, hate listening to the show, and you're uncomfortable with the current state of Republicans, and you think things are too harsh, gosh, do I have some terrible news for you. This is the nice stage. This is the nice stage. From here, here's what will happen. You, because you can't control your demonic impulses, you will crank up the volume again the next time you get power. You never go backwards. You always go forward. You think you haven't gone hard enough. You will crank up the volume next time. The response to that will be the volume cranked up on you. You are the author of this. You are the one who wants to escalate and escalate and arrest and wiretap. You want to escalate. So escalation it is. Let's do some emails. Shogun, I was thinking about Trump, Israel, and Iran a few weeks ago, and it dawned on me that as soon as the next president is sworn in, Trump is going to be indicted. Even if he pardons himself, if it's a Democrat president, the deep state will figure out a loophole, so on and so forth. Trump will be incarcerated. That means locked up or confined. I know what incarcerated means. Within a year, and he'll never get out. Was Trump partnering with Israel on the Iran attack just laying the groundwork for a safer post-presidency life in exile in Israel? Okay, well, that's an interesting theory. Is Trump setting himself up? Because he has been, I mean, probably the most pro-Israel president of my lifetime by a mile. Billboards of the guy over there. Was he setting himself up to go hide out in an Israeli compound if the communists come for him afterwards? No, that's not what he was doing. And, well, I'll play you something, because it kind of proves a point I've made over and over again. Dome is the likely Democrat nominee at this point in time. Till we see otherwise, this she's the likely nominee. Dome gave this speech.
3: Most recently, the failure to use our leverage to curtail the Israeli government's horrific conduct in the war in Gaza. Both under the current administration, which offers Netanyahu a blank check, and our administration before, where we should have acted sooner and more forcefully.
0: The American-Israeli alliance is in its final days. I say days. I think it might be years, but it's not just me putting that out there as a theory. Inside Israel, there are publications, you can go read them now, where people inside the Israeli government are saying exactly what I'm saying. We need to decouple from the United States of America. And they cite specifically the left. The left has already turned against us. We already have. The communists are already against us. The left has turned against us. An uncomfortable percentage of younger people on the right are against us. I'm speaking for the Israelis here. It's time for us to get independent, completely independent with our economy, with our military needs, because this America-Israel thing has become something that simply will not last. And there are a lot of people listening to me right now who are going to be wounded by me saying that. I'm not telling you what I want. I'm telling you what's happening. It's happening. And I could say this, if that makes you look, maybe you're celebrating, screw the Jews or whatever you think. But I'll tell you this. Let's say you're a hardcore Zionist. Maybe you're an evangelical passion for Israel. Maybe you're a Jewish American passion for Israel. All understandable stuff. You know that Israel might be better off in the end. If you were Israel, let me ask you something. Put yourself in the shoes of a Zionist or an Israeli. Where are you better off? 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
0: It is the Jesse Kelly Show on a wonderful, wonderful Wednesday. Remember, you can email the show, jesse@jessekellyshow.com. So we're going to get to foreigners here in a few, and I have good news on that front. I'm telling you, I saw something that inspired me. Before we get to that, I want to just discuss something really quickly about institutions, because it's something we've talked about, how communists march through the institutions. Communists tried here in America and other Western countries to be outside the institutions and have their revolution on the streets, the way they did in the Soviet Union. But Western civilization, unlike Russia, was built to withstand that. Okay, what do? Well, those institutions, you infiltrate them. Now, when we talk about that, this goes back to Italian communist Antonio Gramsci and others. When we talk about the infiltration of institutions, obviously, we think about things like the FBI and the university system and communists working their way through there. And we've talked about that many times before. And all that stuff is real. But what's the game? What's the idea here? Well, here's what the idea is. A country rests on its institutions. The institutions are what hold up a country. But what does that mean? Because I've said that to you before. What does that mean? It is the institutions that will give the country the value system that runs the country. It is the institutions of a country that will incentivize this, disincentivize that. That's the whole point. It's not just getting an FBI agent in there so he'll arrest Republican opponents. That's just a side benefit. The real benefit is you infiltrate the education system. You infiltrate Hollywood. You infiltrate the media. And what you're doing is you are giving your values, beaming your values, using that institutional power into the head of everybody in the country. That's the true value in institutions. And that's the value in conquering the institutions. What you view as normal, what you view as okay, what you view as not okay. Remember, culture is just what you incentivize and what you disincentivize. I'll play you something. Perfect example of what I'm talking about. NBC Today, Dirty Commie Network, they sat down with the CEO of Chick-fil-A. Remember Chick-fil-A? They've had all kinds of controversy, but usually it comes back to the fact that they were founded by Baptists, and you know, it's a Christian-based company. So he's sitting down with the CEO. Listen to this.
14: It's a company that was sort of built on God, if you will. And that still also seems to be very much a part of the DNA of Chick-fil-A.
15: It is our anchor in the sense of what our corporate purpose states, that we're in business to glorify God by being a faithful steward of all that's entrusted to us, to have a positive influence in all who come in contact with Chick-fil-A.
16: That corporate purpose came under fire in 2012.
0: Here it comes.
16: When Andrew's father, Dan, publicly stated the company was opposed to gay marriage, public documents revealed Chick-fil-A had donated millions to conservative Christian organizations opposed to LGBTQ rights.
17: Chick-fil-A! chicken's good. Chicken's great. Why do we gotta discriminate?
16: The comments and financial
0: chicken is kind of good.
16: Closures unleashed a culture war with protests.
0: I'm kidding. I like chicken.
16: Boycotts and political pushback on both sides. Dan Cathy never changed his stance on gay marriage, but he did express regret for involving the company in the debate.
14: There are folks who
0: I'll let him go. But did you hear that end part there? He never even expressed regret. Huh. Look, he at least said he wished they hadn't gotten involved, but he never expressed regret. Listen to the culture that has been beamed into the head of that soft-headed communist on NBC. And this is your liberal Aunt Peggy works this way, Democrat politicians. If you've sent your daughter off to college, she's learning to think like this. Just warning you that right now. The horrible things the communists want in America, they are being taught to you and me through our institutions that those are the normal things. Anything outside of that, anything that opposes that, that's the radical. That's, what's that word they love? That's extreme. You can tell by how he even presented the idea. And it's the most basic thing in the world. Of course, a Baptist company would oppose gay marriage. It's black, white in the Bible. It's not even, I don't even know why it would be surprising. But it was surprising for that communist because, well, wait a minute. We've moved past that. Wait a minute. I've already learned that the right thing to do is to have gay everything. You're opposing that? Do you apologize? Do you feel bad? I'll let him go.
14: They were protesting. They were boycotting Chick-fil-A. It's Chick-fil-A. They don't stand with the LGBTQ plus community. What would you say to those folks?
18: Well, for anybody that hadn't tried us, we'd love for you to come try and have our great taste of food. And the
0: CEO goes on to just kind of dance around it, understandably. Hey, just come try our chicken. We're not trying to do anything. But that's what I mean when I talk about institutions. Institutions are the ones that give a country its values. And the true goal of the modern communist, and he's done so very successfully in different countries, the true goal of the modern communist is to make sure the institutions are teaching communism in various forms. And the idea is to make that normal. They want to make your values, what you want, abnormal, weird, extreme, radical, everything they want. Well, that's just baked into the cake. Aren't you going to apologize for opposing my degeneracy? Eh, I don't think so. All right. Do a couple more emails. Next.
19: And I'm five still alive.
0: What do you do to save time? We all do things, right? 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
10: Fox News, I'm Carmen Roberts. President Trump heads to a rally in Montana after campaigning for Republicans in Arizona.
24: And you know, in a certain way, I am on the ballot. You don't have to pretend.
25: The president won Arizona in 2024 by more than 5 points, but the state has a Democratic governor running for re-election.
1: Fox's Gerald Halperin. And 2 years ago, the president easily won Montana, but the Republican candidate's lead in the three-way race for the U.S. Senate is shrinking. Supreme Court sides with Republicans in a clash over the party's getting access to cheap radio and TV political ad rates. This ruling again, and that is normally those rates are reserved just for candidates. And Netflix is cutting 6% of its staff globally.
2: It's been struggling with slowing growth and customer engagement. The company says it will continue to invest aggressively in high-impact areas.
1: Fox's Jenny Casola. 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
3: Hi, folks. It's WLKY meteorologist Eric Cernick. Look at your updated forecast. And the majority of the rain is now pushing off to the east, but there will still be the chance for some scattered showers, mainly closer to the parkways for our Thursday evening. Otherwise, just kind of a cloudy, damp evening with temperatures hovering in the 70s. And that's where we'll bottom out overnight with maybe some patchy fog late. For our Thursday, we'll start off with a lot of clouds and then some widely scattered showers possible during the midday with maybe some late day sunshine squeezing in, getting temperatures into the low 80s for afternoon highs. In the WLKY Weather Center, I'm meteorologist Eric Cernick.
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4: Game 3 of the NLCS between the Brewers and Dodgers is at 8 o'clock Eastern time tonight. Brewers up 2-0 in the best of 7 series. Shohei Ohtani is in the lineup for L.A., but for the first time in his big league career, he is batting 6th. Now, Game 3, the ALCS tomorrow between the Guardians and Rays in Cleveland is going to start at 1 Eastern. Brewers and Dodgers will play their Game 4 in L.A. of the NLCS tomorrow at 8 o'clock Eastern time. Phillies are keeping Don Mattingly as the team's skipper, signing him to a 2-year deal. News just in from the NFL as Alaric Jackson of the Rams had his 2-game suspension reduced to 1 game on his appeal. Falcons quarterback Michael Penix Jr. is expected to start against the Bears Sunday, while Bears quarterback Caleb Williams was a full participant in the team's walkthrough. No practice for Ravens quarterback Lamar Jackson, who's still dealing with that injured ankle. Head coach Jesse Minter called him day-to-day. Texans head coach D'Amico Ryan says wide receiver Marvin Harrison Jr. will play Sunday in London, making his Texans debut against the Jaguars.
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0: It is the Jesse Kelly Show on a fantastic Wednesday. Let's get to some of these emails. I promise I'm going to get to a lot of these. Jesse. Oh, this one, the subject of this red state foreign takeover. Jesse, it looks like there's a quiet plan to bring in potentially millions of foreigners into red states like Wyoming, Montana, South Dakota, Idaho, etc., to begin replacing citizens in their jobs. I recently saw a map, one where they plan on dropping these third worlders and it seems like no one is paying attention. I also heard the governor of Montana is over in India promoting this, so on and so forth. Okay, so there's been a lot of reporting on this recently. And in fact, Chris, do me a favor and reach out to Natalie Winters. I don't need you to get any audio or anything. At some point tonight, tomorrow, reach out to Natalie Winters and see if she has time to come on, because she deserves a lot of credit for exposing some of the nitty-gritty details of this. Natalie Winters, she's this investigative journalist, and she's been digging into this specific subject. But I'm just going to paraphrase now. We'll get her on, and we'll get her to give you more details. But the invasion of your country, the conquest of your country, is being done very, very purposefully. There is a plan. There is organization. There is funding around this effort. The effort is quite simple. The communists, not only in America, the global communists, are coordinating with nonprofits and NGOs to work with foreign governments to bring as many foreigners here as they can. You already know that part. But what you may not know is this. They have identified specific areas where they want to massively import foreigners. And if you look at the map, in fact, I've seen a list. It was Natalie's list. If you look at the map for Texas, I'll make it about Texas, although there's a list for all 50 states. If you look at a map of Texas, and they had listed out the counties they had targeted. Well, I'm here in Houston, Texas. Houston, Texas, you don't know this unless you're sitting in Houston, is part of Harris County, okay? Harris County. Harris County, Texas is one of, I think it's number three, one of the largest counties in the United States of America. It's enormous. It's enormously powerful, enormous population. You look at that list, because I was curious. You look at the list of where are they bringing these foreigners into Texas. Huh. Harris County wasn't on there. That's interesting. So I decided I was going to do a little bit more sniffing through all this information. I go to Montana. It's another place I'm familiar with. As you know, I moved there when I was 10. I graduated high school there. I joined the Marine Corps from there. Montana. I grew up in Bozeman. Now, it's not the biggest city in Montana, but it's one of them. One of the biggest cities. Certainly a central population hub. Bozeman, Montana is in Gallatin County. Again, if you're not in Montana, you don't know that, but Gallatin County, that's the name of it. I thought, oh, okay. Let me look at this list and see if Gallatin County was part of it. Nope, it wasn't. Okay. So now we're two for two, where the big, powerful counties, they're not part of this plan to import refugees, to import foreigners, to import H-1Bs. So, what counties are there? The rural ones? Your town? That wonderful rural little town of 10,000 people? It's all about God and country. American flags waved up and down the road. 4th of July parade that makes you teary-eyed every single year. You are sitting there luxuriating in your small town, in your rural county in Missouri or Montana or Texas or anywhere else. And unbeknownst to you, communists globally and right here at home have targeted your area for conquest. You're watching it happen in Montana. It's happening in Idaho. Already happened in places like Plano, Texas, Frisco, Texas, a place I'm very familiar with. I used to live there. Place used to be Americana. It was when I was there. Americana, safe, clean, drove around, and you're like, yeah, these are my people. This is my culture. Yeah, it looks like New Delhi now. It does. Gigantic Hindu temples, the works. That didn't happen on accident. The conquest of your country by foreigners is not something that happened by accident. and where they're putting these foreigners. It's not accidental. It's not, oh, whoops, did we trip and fall and drop 500 of them in Springfield, Ohio? They didn't trip and fall. They sat down in a smoke-filled boardroom, and they came up with a map. And they identified these dirty red counties, these rural counties across the United States of America. And they're sitting there picking how many foreigners are going to go here and how many foreigners are going to go there. They're not trying to inject a bunch of foreigners into Houston, Texas, because Houston, Texas is already full of freaking foreigners. Houston, Texas has already crossed the Rubicon. They're trying to send them to your town. It's not an accident. Mayor of New York City put out this quote this morning, or sorry, last night. Quote, this week our Hindu neighbors celebrate the goddess Durga during the festival of Navaratri. Our neighbors will dance Garba, venerate goddess Durga with Sindoor Kela, receive Tika from the elders, set up Golu in their homes, and so much more. I'm not making this up. This is a direct quote. When your family calls it Durga Puja, Dashain, Dasera, or Navaratri,

0: Ops. Oh, it ends like this. Headlines from Not to Be. England. Khan, Ahmed, and Ali are now the top surnames on birth certificates behind Smith. That's how it ends. This is the mayor of an American city, Dearborn, Michigan.
1: If the Muslim community votes, if the Arab community votes, we will determine every single position in the whole city. It is that important. We need 6,000 votes to determine who will be the next mayor. 6,000 votes. There are several hundred in this room right now. And so, inshallah, with your support, we will be successful.
0: Here's the police chief.
2: Oftentimes when we take readings, Council President, it's the ambient noise that's even louder than the call to prayer, to be honest with you. The truck will go by, hit a pothole, and it's much louder than the call to prayer. The two or three violations that we have had in the last couple of years have been met with compliance as soon as we've talked to the religious institutions. It's no different than church bells that you might hear on Sunday.
0: You uncomfortable with the Muslim call to prayer 5 times a day in Dearborn? Too bad, so sad. The conquest is complete. Now, it's just like church bells. This was not done accidentally. It wasn't a whoopsie. It's not being done accidentally. People with names and addresses and a plan are doing this to your country on purpose. All right? All right. I have an email that is going to change everything. It's going to change the election. I'm going to read it in a moment. This is going to change the election. Before I read it, I want to do this. 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
18: It is the Jesse Kelly Show on a wonderful, wonderful Wednesday. Don't forget it. You can email the show your love, your hate, your death threats, jesse@jessekellyshow.com. Before I get to the email, it's going to change into everything. I do want to play a couple things that I hope will inspire you when it comes to the foreigner stuff. So that's their plan. They're doing it on purpose. It's been done on purpose. Their plans are on purpose. But wow, are the American people waking up. The public is getting more and more on our side every day. You want a good example? This is Bruce Blakeman. He's the Republican running for governor of New York. New York? He either has no chance or surely he's running extremely moderate on issues like immigration, right? Open borders, amnesty in the works. Here he is.
19: In Nassau County?
20: It never would have happened. But for your sanctuary policy, you have invited criminals to come into our state and prey on our communities. And now you won't let local law enforcement cooperate with ICE in an orderly way like we did in my county. We didn't have any incidents in my county because we were allowed to cooperate with local law enforcement. But you took that tool away.
18: He's not moderating in a blue state. He's standing up on the stage saying sanctuary policy is ridiculous. Here he was.
20: And I give our law enforcement professionals the tools they need to keep us safe. But you say you spent $4 billion on law enforcement. Well, you spent $8 billion on illegal migrants and gave them more benefits than New Yorkers get. How does that make any sense?
18: The fact that he's comfortable saying that publicly in New York tells you the tide is turning. It's turning our way. Take heart. All right. I have an email that, like I said, it's going to change everything. You'll find out that I can't reveal too much, but I wanted to read it verbatim, so I'm going to read it to you verbatim. Dear Jesse, don't look at me like that, Chris, when I'm doing something important. Dear Jesse, I have a slogan to help win the election. It's also a good title for a re-release of your book or for a new book. It would be great on hats, shirts, bumper stickers, buttons, jackets, everything. You will smack yourself when you hear it for not thinking of it. I'm not giving it away. We can discuss details. I am very serious. You have the connections and gravitas to get this running quickly. I have limited access to email. Please call me at, and I'm not going to give away the guy's phone number. It's too secretive. If you can't get through, I'm working. Then, please text me. He says again, I'm very serious. Second time. When you say that once, maybe I dismiss it. You say it twice, you're a serious person. I'm very serious. This could be our last chance in stopping the communists. I can't answer the phone on Saturdays. I would like to trademark the slogan. I can't always listen to the show. I work a lot during your show hours. Please don't discuss this on the radio. We want to surprise the... What, Chris? I didn't give out his phone there. I'm not discussing it. I'm just reading the email. This would also be great for President Trump to use and all Republicans. You probably have connections to him. I hope you take me seriously. Three times, Chris. Three times. My dad didn't fight in World War II in Northeast Italy or on the border of Yugoslavia for the country to become what it's turning into. He has a lot of rules for when I can and can't call. He says, you can call me in the middle of the night if that helps. You can text any time, even Saturday. I just can't respond until after sunset. Chris, is this guy Jew? Is that a Jewish thing? You can't respond until after sunset? What is that? That's Sabbath? Shabbat. Okay. All right. Actually, I have three different phrases. Wait a minute, Chris. Three of them now. You will love them all. I really enjoy the show, especially the history accounts. Thank you for your time and consideration. Once again, he says, please take me seriously with an exclamation point. I want to help save the country. He then once again leaves his phone number and his full address, which he emailed into the show, which I will not be giving out at this time. You know what, Chris? I didn't pick up on the Jewish thing the first time I read through this, but you know what should have given it away? It wasn't the I can't answer the phones this time or that time. It's when he said, I want to trademark this. What, Chris? That should have been... But what? Chris said, even at our drunkest, we're still trying to make money. That was so good. He wants to trademark it. Chris, I'm calling him tonight. He said, what? He said I could call him in the middle of the night. Should we call him right now? What? Can't we dial out? I want the slogan. Or what if he had three slogans? What if he won't give it out because it's on the air? All right. You know what? Chris, you call tonight. Wait. He said the middle of the night. Wait until midnight. I want you and Corey. Corey will be gambling anyway, probably online. You and Corey can wait here until midnight and call him and get the phrases. I don't know why you're shaking your head. This is a wonderful, wonderful idea. Jesse, I agree. Every Republican message on gas prices should be, I'm working on it. And they should add, who can bring down gas prices better than Donald Trump? Well, I mean, that last part's going to be a tougher sell because in the minds of the general public, Donald Trump raised gas prices. That's what the general public thinks. There are people who care about that. I care a lot. It's killing me. Screw Donald Trump. There are other people who don't. I don't care. It's worth it to keep Iran from having a nuke, all that stuff. But the problem we are probably going to face in the midterms is the public is laying the blame of this at the feet of Trump. And when it comes to gas prices in particular, unleaded, they're not totally wrong about that. Now, here's the problem. Democrats will make everything so much worse. Democrats are trying to raise your gas prices. That's what they're trying to do. They say it out in the open. They have no intention of even attempting to bring down prices on anything, not gas, not anything else. But that's where we are. All right. They want to live like kings and queens. and they use your money to live like kings and queens. I have a great example of this. We're going to make fun of Peggy Flanagan, get to a bunch of emails, all that and more still to come. 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
23: A two-stop swing. I'm Lisa Lucera, Fox News. With 20 days into the midterms, President Trump making the second of two stops this hour in Montana in support of congressional candidate Aaron Flint. Earlier in Bullhead, Arizona, he told the crowd to make sure they vote Republican.
24: We have to be here a long time. We want to make it. We want to make it so it never happens again. They can never destroy. They destroyed our country. They would have. If they had one more year in office, our country would have been, I think, destroyed. It could never have been brought back.
23: In between rallies, the president defended his decision to visit Republican states, saying he wanted to thank voters. The watchdog group Citizens for Responsibility and Ethics in Washington suing President Trump's son-in-law, Jared Kushner, to try to block him from serving as one of the administration's top envoys because he hasn't disclosed his personal finances and potential conflicts of interest. The White House says Kushner remains a private citizen is doing his diplomatic duties on a volunteer basis, but the group argues Kushner is representing the United States while simultaneously running an investment firm that manages billions of dollars of foreign-owned assets. A federal regulator accusing the nation's largest banks of cutting off customers over political views.
25: An investigation from the Office of the Comptroller of the Currency finds irrefutable evidence the nation's largest banks denied, debanked, and discriminated against customers and businesses based on political, religious, or social views. The review was done following an executive order signed by President Trump to guarantee fair access to banking. The agency says financial institutions' reputation risk policies, often cited for denying service, are broad and lack clear standards.
23: Fox's Jared Halpern at the White House. J.P. Morgan Chase, one of the banks cited, says the report discusses a limited number of interactions, but as we take it seriously, learn from it, and improve the way we do business. 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
26: Louisville Metro Police announcing it will replace its downtown area patrol with what's being called the Louisville Impact and Flex Team, or LIFT. It's a larger mobile unit that will respond to safety issues, consisting of 32 officers stationed at the Kentucky International Convention Center supporting downtown patrols, and will respond to needs citywide.
0: We have absorbed the entire previous duties of the downtown area patrol, correct? So downtown is not being forgotten anyway. So we are taking their duties and expanding them. So all the businesses downtown will still know their officers by name, correct? They're going to go in there and see these officers on foot inside business checks.
26: LMPD Major Mason Brown is the Louisville Downtown Partnership backs the new lift unit. Kentucky's capital city getting rid of its flock cameras as Frankfort's Board of Commissioners voted to not renew its contract for the license plate readers. The contract ends in January as 19 cameras will be removed. I'm Sean Gallagher.
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35: Hi, folks. It's WLKY meteorologist Eric Zernick. Look at your updated forecast. And the majority of the rain is now pushing off to the east, but there will still be the chance for some scattered showers, mainly closer to the parkways for our Thursday evening. Otherwise, just kind of a cloudy, damp evening with temperatures hovering in the 70s. And that's where we'll bottom out overnight, maybe some patchy fog late. For our Thursday, we'll start off with a lot of clouds and then some widely scattered showers possible during the midday with maybe some late day sunshine squeezing in, getting temperatures into the low 80s for afternoon highs. In the WLKY Weather Center, I'm meteorologist Eric Cernick.
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0: final hour of the Jesse Kelly Show on a fun Wednesday. I'm going to get to this L.A. City Council thing. We still have to make fun of Peggy Flanagan. I'm going to check those boxes off there. We'll get to some emails. I just want to use this post you didn't see or didn't hear about as yet another example of what I've said over and over and over again. So many people get involved in politics because they want access to the things wealthy, famous people get, but they lack the skills necessary to acquire that kind of wealth. What do? Get elected, then they steal it from you. Get elected, use the taxpayer, use his treasury to fund the lifestyle they think they want and deserve. Every time your congressman's hopping on a plane off to Berlin, heading to London, important congressional business, that's usually the case. That's why they're going. They're called junkets. That's why they're going. It's a lovely vacation for these people with your money. You don't know who Lena Hidalgo is unless you're in Houston, Texas, but she's a judge in Harris County, Houston, Texas. Dirty communist is what she is. She has a picture up today of her in these gorgeous royal looking halls in, Paris. She says this, quote, Harris County and Paris are both navigating challenges from climate change, poverty, and growing healthcare costs while operating within tight budgets. Judge Hidalgo met with Paris city officials, and they list a couple of them, in relations with France's public hospital system, as well as all these others, to collaborate on policy solutions related to climate change, mental health, and sustainability. This is not a story about Lena Hidalgo or Harris County. This is a story about your city councilman, your state rep, your congressman, your senator. Lena Hidalgo could never in a million years acquire the kind of wealth legally that would allow her an all-expenses-paid trip to Paris. She'd have to take out a second mortgage to go to Paris. So Lena Hidalgo did what so many of them do. She got elected. And then they cook up these cockamamie excuses to go take these luxury trips. Well, we were training. We were just down there training in the Philippines, trying to learn how to better educate our children and things like that. They all freaking do this. A bunch of dirty thieves. Shadow, what do you know about George Bush Sr.? I understand he was part of the CIA at one time. I recall the speech he gave about the New World Order. Is he partially responsible for this globalist mess we're in? Well, I'll tell you this about George Bush Sr. By the way, he's not senior officially. People call him George Bush Sr. I just called him George Bush Sr. But I think because his middle name is different, he doesn't count as a senior. And whatever. Anyway, George Bush Sr. will go with that because that's what everyone knows him as. George Bush Sr., we can argue there's all kinds of conspiracies around. Is he part of the globalist world order or any of these things? I'm not going to talk about any of that. I am going to say this. His service in World War II was awesome, and he's a very, very lucky man. He was a part of a flight crew, and they were in the Pacific fighting against the Japanese. And you remember the Japanese, you did not want to get taken alive. The guys who were fighting in those Pacific islands, they all have stories about what happened to their friends when they were taken alive. And those stories were widespread. Guys started to save the last bullet for themselves, to use a line you hear in the movies. That wasn't just in the movies. It was talked about amongst the troops. Don't let them take you alive. They were just an extremely sadistic army that loved torture, and it was just really, really bad. George Bush Sr., plane goes down in the water. In that moment, he has to make a decision. He can swim towards this little island he sees over there, or he can swim away from that little island. He chose to swim away. One of his buddies, it may have been more than one, I don't remember the details of the story. One of his buddies made a different call. Hey, not swimming out into the ocean. I'm going to the island. And guess who was waiting for him on the beach when he got there? The Japanese. And he did not die quickly. It was a really, really ugly ending. Go look up the story yourself. It's ugly. I don't want to focus on that ugliness right now, but it was bad. That one decision to the island or away from the island, that's the reason George Bush Sr. ever lived to be head of the CIA, president of the United States of America, and so many other things. Here's Peggy Flanagan. Remember this Peggy
1: my
0: Flanagan.
1: My name in the Ojibwe language is Gigi Wewadam Ukwe, or in English, speaks with a clear and loud voice, woman. I'm a member of the White Earth Nation, and my family is the Wolf Clan. And the role of our clan is to ensure that we never leave anyone behind.
0: I love her. She cracks me up. Don't get me wrong, I hope she loses, but I love her. This is one of the people who keeps your daughter in a world of make-believe.
2: My daughter is already growing up with fewer rights than I had. Fewer rights than my mom had. Fewer rights than my grandmother had. And I am not okay with that. It is unacceptable.
0: I know you're rolling your eyes. Man or woman, if you're listening to that, you're rolling your eyes. That's ridiculous. Fewer rights. What are you talking about? That's not my point. My point is this. A significant percentage of young women in the United States of America, we talked about institutions and their power earlier. A significant number of young women in America are getting this from their institutions. They are. They're getting this from Democrat politicians. They're hearing it from teachers. They're hearing it from their friends. They're hearing it from musicians they listen to. They're seeing it in Hollywood. Young women in this country are having their minds poisoned at an alarming rate. And if you ask one of them, what rights are being taken away? They'll never have an answer because there aren't any rights being taken away. The truth of it is not important. The important thing is it's being repeated over and over and over and over and over again. And it is having a significant impact on the young women of this country, leading them down a very, very dark path. Hey, Waffle House Jesse. Gosh, I miss Waffle House. It seems Israel is heading down the same path as Rhodesia. Is history repeating itself? And should we be more concerned, not necessarily for Israel per se, but for another piece of Western civilization being absorbed by the Islamic blob? You know, that... I don't know. I don't know that there's a power around Israel that can take Israel. I don't even know if they all collaborated, they could take Israel, but they might, just because there aren't very many people. I know Israel has modern technology, but there aren't that many of those friggin' people. There's only like 8 million of them. What does the future of that area look like? Who could predict that when you look at the history of that area? And the wars, the endless wars that have been fought over that area, and the fact that the three major religions on the planet, Judaism, Islam, and Christianity, all view their holy lands as being in that area. So there's always a war, there's always a crusade, there's always a something. How that's going to go, I don't know. Who can know that? No one knows that but God. But remember, I know you don't care about the internal politics of it, and I'm certainly no expert. I just know a little bit. They have their own communists, too. They've been trying to take power in that country for a very, very long time. What does the future look like there? What if we finally cut them off, as I've told you, I think that's coming. What if we finally cut them off right about the time the communists take power there? What does that mean? I don't know. I know that I don't celebrate watching modern civilizations fall. I know that. You mentioned Rhodesia. That's just such a sad story. It's happening in South Africa right now. South Africa was so modern, modern hospitals. I mean, just the best stuff in the world. But the black race communists took over South Africa. And now their major city, Johannesburg, they have people without power for a long time. They can't supply power to their people. And I don't know anyone from South Africa, but I never celebrate watching a civilization fall to the animals. We'll see. Who knows? I know this. Our institutions are telling young women that their babies are clumps of cells. Our institutions are telling young women over and over and over again, just kill it. Just kill it. Just kill it. You have a right to kill it. You have a right. It's your body. You have a right. Go kill it. Over and over and over again. 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
0: It is the Jesse Kelly Show on a wonderful Wednesday, a hump day. You can email the show, jesse@jessekellyshow.com. So I have some devastating news. You know, I told you that I was going to call the eyeglass place and see if I could get a refund for these. You have not been very nice. I'll tell you, I'm talking about when I say these, sorry, I'm talking about the new glasses I got, the aviators that are these transition lenses, and look, they look fine out in the sun. But when, like right now, Jewish producer Chris keeps saying, I look like a serial killer. I've got your emails, okay, that are saying a bunch of really not nice things. Ob is mortified beyond belief that I wear these in public. I called the eyeglass place today because I only picked them up 2 days ago because you freaked me out, Chris, and said there's probably a time limit on the refunds. So I call the eyeglass place today. To their credit, they tried. They said, hey, let us hang up. We'll call the rep. We'll see the this. We'll see the that. No refunds. I'm not getting more. I'm telling you right now, I put these on just now because I want this to be a lesson to everybody. I'm not changing these. I'm not changing them until they don't work for my eyes anymore. I'm not sinking any more money into these freaking glasses. I've had enough of this crap. What, Chris? What? What if they add a coating so they're always tinted? Are you not understanding? That's what I had before. My aviators were always tinted, always sunglasses. I got these because, well, I'll tell you. You have to carry around two pairs of glasses if you're doing, I mean, virtually anything in life. Think about this. Think about, well, when I'm on my way to church, Chris will make it about synagogue. You're on your way to synagogue in the morning. It's Houston summertime. This would be Saturday for you. You put on your prescription sunglasses, right? Okay. But you have to get out of your car at synagogue and walk in. You still need your sunglasses on. The freaking sun is beaming down. Except, too bad, so sad. You just got into synagogue and the sun is no longer shining. And now your options are you can see the rabbi, but that means you're going to have to wear sunglasses or everything's blurry. Ball game, same thing. I want to go to an Astros game. I walk through the parking lot, sunglasses on. But now I'm in the Astros game. I can either wear shades or not see the game. The whole point of this was I wanted one pair that switched back and forth. One pair. That was the idea. All right, what part of this aren't you getting? Okay, see, there you go. Trying to make my life worse. Chris said, it's not like it's that far from the car to inside the building. I know this. It's not like it's that far. I would like to be able to wear sunglasses when I'm out in the sun, and I don't think that's a whole lot to ask. What if this happened to me? What if I go to the zoo? What if I take the kids to the zoo? And of course, I'm in the sun most of the time, but you got to walk in and see the snake exhibit, or, you know, Ob's always going to want to see the penguins. Look how cute they are. The second I walk in, I now no longer have glasses because they're sunglasses and I can't see anything. What, Chris? You said they have the ones that flip up or clip on. Okay. I got one pair of those. Again, you think I haven't looked through this? I got a pair of those. It was like $5. And I thought, okay, this is something. They just clip right on my regular ones and I'll wear these. Clip them on the first time, they snapped right off and broke. I'm out of options. I'm keeping these. I'm telling you, I'm keeping these. I'm not changing them. I'm not spending any more money and I'm not changing them. Oracle, I know before the midterms, this won't be popular, but afterwards, the administration ought to consider this. Illegal immigrants should be subject to the death penalty. Society has come to accept that it's just going to happen, and so we should treat it lightly, but it's not inevitable and would be rare if we treated it with the seriousness it deserves. All right, well, I don't know that I'm going to go all the way to death penalty. I don't know that I'll probably go there. Now, don't get me wrong, in case you think I'm getting soft, we should absolutely kill people who try to cross the border illegally if they've disobeyed orders to stop. That's just basic security. Here's a fence. Here's the line. Don't cross it. Don't cross it. Don't cross it. Don't cross it or I'll shoot. Oh, you tried. Pop, pop. That's how it's handled in many places around the globe. That's how security is handled at the border. That I agree with. By the way, to his point, you wouldn't have to do that many times. People think what I want is border patrol guys having to mow down a bunch of people coming up from Mexico. That's the last thing in the world I want. I don't want to see people slaughtered. You wouldn't have to get that many of them. And what would happen? They'd stop coming. That's the idea. Stop coming. As soon as you know it's not going to be a free lunch. As far as giving them the death penalty once we catch them here, we don't have to do that. We don't have to turn into Vlad the Impaler. We should send them to a prison colony. I mean that. This is why I wanted one in Greenland. You should have to go do some time on some miserable frozen prison colony, doing hard labor, not killing them, not starving them, nothing like that. Give them 3 hots and a cot. But there should be real tangible punishment. That way you don't get these headlines we always get of illegal, deported 7 times, arrested for murder. You should be afraid after the first time. You know what I'm afraid of? My money going to communist causes. It's bad enough that I pay taxes when Democrats are elected. I don't need to send money and fund the communist revolution. Neither do you. You don't need that big wireless company you have. You don't. You know that? You don't need the big wireless company because we have Pure Talk now. The 3 big wireless companies, they are the most disgusting globalist companies. They wade into every cultural issue against us, and they are able to do this because we pay them to do this. Pure Talk's on the same network, so you're getting the same coverage. Pure Talk's CEO is a Vietnam veteran. You'll pay a fraction as much, and Pure Talk even hires Americans. Switch to Pure Talk. All it takes, 10 minutes. You can switch right now during the break. You pick up your phone, dial #250 and say Jesse Kelly. #250, say Jesse Kelly. We'll be back.
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1: Fox News, I'm Tom Bergotti. The Labor Department reports today inflation rose 3.7% in September compared to a year ago and is up from 3.4% last month. Speaking at a rally in Arizona, President Trump claims the opposite is happening.
2: The prices are all coming down, but when this war ends, it's going to end very soon, by the way, very soon. But when the war ends, the prices are going to they should be much lower now because we're getting tremendous amounts of oil out.
1: Fuel prices remain high because of the U.S. conflict with Iran. Family members of Congresswoman Ilhan Omar have been subpoenaed by the Justice Department amid ongoing investigations into the Minnesota Democrats.
3: Homeland Security agents and DOJ investigators are looking at whether Ilhan Omar's declared age on applications to come to the United States and later to become a U.S. citizen are inaccurate.
1: Investigators are also looking into Omar's financial disclosures. 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
4: Hi, folks. It's WLKY meteorologist Eric Cernick. Look at your updated forecast. And the majority of the rain is now pushing off to the east, but there will still be the chance for some scattered showers, mainly closer to the parkways for our Thursday evening. Otherwise, just kind of a cloudy, damp evening with temperatures hovering in the 70s. And that's where we'll bottom out overnight, maybe some patchy fog late. For our Thursday, we'll start off with a lot of clouds and then some widely scattered showers possible during the midday with maybe some late day sunshine squeezing in, getting temperatures into the low 80s. For afternoon highs. In the WLKY Weather Center, I'm meteorologist Eric Cernick.
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11: It is the Jesse Kelly Show on a wonderful, wonderful Wednesday. So remember, Katie Zachariah, that's the name of the new White House press secretary. If you ever, she's actually been on this show before. I interviewed her several times on the First TV, so you're probably at least vaguely familiar with Katie Zachariah. Mom of four, wife, went to Pepperdine, and obviously attractive. Ridiculously attractive. The kind of woman that you stop and you look at, right? Women hate that. And communists hate that too. And extremely articulate. She had a rough press conference the other day just because she was nervous, but she's going to end up doing great. She knows how to speak about the issues. Very smart. She's just very, very sharp. But man alive, do communist women hate attractive women. Here was The View today talking about her.
12: I don't know how this gal got through the door. You can find a lot of people who are prepared to do this.
13: Right. It's much harder than people do. I can tell you how she got through the door.
14: Stop it. Don't.
11: I can tell you how she got through the door, and everyone knows what she's saying. She got through the door because she's hot. And you can hear the harpies hissing in the crowd, booing and hissing. Katie Zachariah is going to have, I'm not going to say a difficult time, but she is going to take some serious incoming fire for her entire tenure as White House press secretary, not just because she's a Republican, that would be standard. It's because of how she looks. She is going to get crucified. Think about it. In that room, it's packed full of what? Ugly women and dudes who will never even be able to sniff a woman who looks like that. So she's looking at nothing but resentment every time she looks out in that room. Everybody hates her. Dear thick glasses. They're not even that thick. Corey said the same thing the other day, too. Chris and Corey were laughing. Coke bottles and all that. They're not even that thick. I think it's because they're aviators. They look a little thicker than normal, whatever. Is there a coordinated effort home and abroad right now to sink Trump in the midterms? The Fed just raised rates. Crude oil's at an all-time high. It's going to make Trump's midterm Everything is Awesome tour even more difficult to sell. Is it possible this has been the master plan from the dark side all along? I love the show. So on and so forth. Says his name is Steve. Well, is this the master plan? Let's talk about COVID first. Just stay with me here. COVID. There's no question, and I mean no question in any sane person's mind at this point in time, that Democrats use the COVID lockdowns to hurt the economy, create misery and dissatisfaction in an effort to bounce Donald Trump out of the White House. There's no question they did that, right? So we know that. But that brings up this point. Was that the plan all along? Was the plan all along create this super virus with your gain of function research, purposely leak it out of there, make sure the Chinese are throwing infected people on a plane back to America. Then once it gets here, and I mean, they have all these steps mapped out. Then once it gets here, we'll put out some really scary videos. The hospitals are overwhelmed. And we'll go walk into Donald Trump's Oval Office and we'll tell him, Mr. Trump, you have to shut down the country. 15 days to slow the spread. Millions will die. And in the back of their mind, the entire time they're thinking this will cost him the election. Was that the master plan all along? I don't think so. Could be. It could be. But I don't think so. I think what we're dealing with here is just simply people who pounce on a wonderful opportunity. As soon as Trump went along with that, remember the economy was churning. As soon as he agreed to stop it, that presented them with an opportunity. Remember, they never opened it up. When red states started opening it up, the blue states just refused. Why? And then the openings started happening after Joe Biden got installed. Why? The blue states knew. All this misery, the jobless numbers, things like that. This is all going to come back on Trump. I think they seized an opportunity. Now, on to where we are now. Was the plan all along to get Donald Trump, whose approval ratings were pretty solid, fuel prices were down in the twos, was the plan all along to get Donald Trump, you know, let's get a cabal of people in the White House to encourage him to go drop bombs on Iran. When he does that, he'll inevitably get stuck over there. And once he's stuck over there, the restrictions and the oil flow will mean high gas prices and it costs him the election. I don't know. I don't think so.
15: could be. It could be. I don't know. I don't think this was a master plan. I think this is more different entities around the globe taking it, once again, taking advantage of an opportunity placed before them. I mean, Iran, we'll make it just about Iran. Iran loves it when a Democrat is president. Barack Obama gave them pallets of cash. They love when a Democrat is president. They have hated both times Donald Trump was president. He's doing all kinds of things to crack down on Iran. Trump has a real, I mean, he hates Iran. So Iran, did they plan all this? No. But once they got bombs dropped on them, it's obvious by this point in time. I told you this months ago. I told you this months ago and people told me I was crazy. I don't care how bad it gets in Iran. They are not going to give up until after the midterms because they can read poll numbers too. They know American gas prices too, the same way you do. They view this war as being extremely unpopular, and they're correct about that. Gas prices are like the most unpopular thing in politics. So what they're going to do? I mean, they might be hanging on by a thread as we speak. I don't know the conditions inside the country. I hear it's pretty rough. They are going to hang on for dear life until the first Tuesday in November. And I'm not saying they're going to capitulate after that. Probably won't. But I wouldn't be surprised if we wake up on Wednesday morning and the Iranians come to the table and say, you know what? I'm ready to do a deal. Let's get all this thing over with, shall we? Did they plan it all? Was this a secret plan from the Iranians? I doubt it. It's the Iranians taking advantage of an opportunity. I'll make this about Americans, too. Remember, the George Bush, more neoconservative wing of invade everywhere, drop bombs everywhere, they have really been pushed out since Trump came in. Trump was the antithesis of that. And a lot of those guys went from having very, very powerful positions to being kind of just hovering around the edges. And they went back in the club, as we talked about many times before.

0: TV series. It's real life that affects real people. And I don't like it when powerful people play games with people's lives, and that's what all this stuff is. So, grand conspiracies? Who knows? I don't know. I know this. We'll talk about Dome really quickly. We'll talk about what is to blame for all these new child marriages in France. All that AI, headlines we didn't get to, so much more still to come. And maybe I'll get to a couple emails. All right, we'll be back.
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0: When it comes to supplements, two things matter most. It works, and you can trust it. Rather than just tell you about Relief Factor, we'll let our customers do it. We hear from people every day whose lives have changed. 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
10: 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It's the Jesse Kelly Show, final segment of the Jesse Kelly Show on a wonderful Wednesday. 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Kamala Harris faces Democratic doubts over 2028 as allies push back on claims she squandered her chance. So as we've touched on this before, but the road to being the Democrat nominee leads through the black vote in southern states like South Carolina. It's a big one. It just does. It's significant. And generally, it's not universal, generally, the black vote will move in a block. They will vote as a block. They'll move where their community leaders in those places tell them to move. You already know Joe Biden got the Democrat nomination when Bernie Sanders was winning it, because Joe Biden went to James Clyburn, South Carolina kingmaker there. Don't know what was agreed upon. I think you and me, we've been around this game long enough to know something changed hands. But James Clyburn decided that Joe Biden was the man, threw his full support behind Joe Biden. Boom, boom, boom, boom, boom. States go down. Joe Biden's the nominee. That's how it works. So I've said that's going to be the path to the Democrat nomination. Again, there's no question about it. But that brings me to the donors, and this is a topic we've had before. When Dome was installed as the Democrat nominee, $2 billion was basically handed to her. There wasn't time for her, she wasn't capable anyway, but there wasn't time for her to fire up some massive fundraising campaign. The machine was already in place, and they basically wrote her a $2 billion check to run for president. And they thought that should be plenty to run for president. Certainly should be plenty because, you know, Trump's a felon and all the things they thought were going to sway the public in their favor, which it didn't, thank God. But that's what they thought. Then she loses. And immediately after, we even saw Democrats go to the media and say there's a lot of anger at Kamala Harris right now. The major Democrat donors feel like they threw their money away. They're angry at her right now. Okay. Here's the question. If guys, I'll just use his name, but he's not the only one. I'll use his name because he's one of the main ones. If guys like James Clyburn, if they are, and they are, kingmakers that can hand you the Democrat nomination, I have to assume they can be bought. I mean, they're Democrats. I have to assume they can be bought. So what if the anger is so palpable amongst the major donors in the Democrat Party, the anger is so palpable at her for wasting all that money, that somebody, just, you know, thinking out loud here, somebody pulls James Clyburn aside and says, hey, your wife looking for a job? I've got this foundation. She could show up twice a year. Pays $800,000 a year. Love for you to send your wife to my foundation, but we kind of need you to back. I mean, I don't know who it would be. Gavin Newsom, whoever, J.B. Pritzker. Look, speaking of J.B. Pritzker, You know, that tub of goo who's governor of Illinois, the guy who's clearly running for president, he's practically announced it at this point in time. J.B. Pritzker's got money coming out of his ears. I believe it's Hyatt family, Chris. I think it's the Hyatt Hotels. I think that's, if I remember right, that's the source of his wealth. But he's got more money than he knows what to do with. How many major Democrat donors is he already friends with? You think James Clyburn doesn't like money? Think he doesn't want a new bass boat or whatever he's into? Telling you, it's how these things work. French newspaper blames the rise in child marriages on climate change. Communists will create unending misery in your society. And once that misery arrives, communists will then search until they find some part of the opposition, the opposing party, they can blame it on. I just wanted to point out that you're never, ever going to get a Democrat to admit that it's their policies that caused whatever misery it is. They will simply search until they can find somebody on the right and lay it at his feet. Dear balding, yet still undefeated, three-time world champion, Peter Knapmaller. I am really good at that. Why is DeSantis not really in the picture for 28? He turned Florida blood red and continues to gain ground. Very odd that the man has shown the way is not in fashion. Does he not want it, or was challenging Trump that uncomfortable? Can't imagine, so on and so forth. Look, DeSantis has been such a star in the Republican Party. He's been so wonderful for the state of Florida. He's been a shining example of what a Republican governor can do. And he took that formerly purple state and made it blood red now. We can't do enough to thank Ron DeSantis. Ron DeSantis, especially given as young as he is, Ron DeSantis should most definitely be some sort of a leading voice in our movement for years to come. Somewhere. But Donald Trump is going to choose the next nominee. I'm sorry. I'm not telling you to back whoever he chooses. It's your primary vote. Use it as you see fit. Donald Trump has been the most powerful Republican for 10 plus years in America. The one Donald Trump throws his weight behind is going to be the nominee, and your opinion of that or my opinion of that is going to mean absolutely nothing. So if Donald Trump looks at Ron DeSantis and decides that should be my heir apparent, then Ron DeSantis is going to be the nominee. I don't like the odds of that. Donald Trump, they're much more friendly now, but Donald Trump generally doesn't forget things like DeSantis running against him. Trump viewed that as not a friendly competition. Trump viewed that as a complete betrayal. Maybe you agree with that, maybe you don't, but I'm telling you, that's how Trump viewed it. I don't know that Donald Trump's going to turn around and make him king. Plus, I mean, I mentioned J.D. Vance because he's the vice president. He's already the number two guy. Who is Trump going to jump to if he jumps over the number two guy? It's just not likely. And then this is where people who don't like Vance will say Marco Rubio. Rubio and Vance are friends, and Rubio has already said he will not run if J.D. Vance runs. This wish casting that it's going to be Marco Rubio, it's just not going to happen unless, by the way, unless J.D. Vance decides he's not going to run. If J.D. Vance decides he's not going to run, I could totally see Trump going, hey, Rubio, you're the guy, you have my endorsement, and then Rubio's the guy. That's how it's going to be. But if you're an anti-Vance guy, I have some bad news for you. J.D. Vance is already crisscrossing the country, having high-power donor meetings, raising money with Republican kingmakers who helped fund Donald Trump's run. He looks like a man who's getting ready. If you hate him, that sucks. If you love him, congratulations. Looks like a man who's getting ready. We'll go tackle some more problems tomorrow. That's all. 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
15: Stop number two underway. I'm Lisa Lucera, Fox News.
16: Hello, Montana. We love you, Montana.
15: President Trump continues his campaign stops in deep red states.
16: We're going to elect a true American patriot, a fantastic man, a great guy, Aaron Flint, to Congress. He's going to Congress to be a warrior.
15: The president again urging the crowd to vote as if he's on the ballot. He easily won the state 2 years ago. Earlier, the president made a stop in Bullhead, Arizona, in support of Congressman Andy Biggs, who's hoping to defeat incumbent Katie Hobbs in the governor's race. The latest Fox News poll breaks down how different groups feel about the political parties ahead of the midterms.
17: Party loyalty is still high. 98% of Democrats say they support Democratic candidates. 94% of Republicans say they support their candidates. But when it comes to independents, 62% say they're going blue. 6 in 10 voters under the age of 45 say they favor Democrats, as do nearly 7 in 10 Hispanics. Republicans' biggest support comes from white evangelical voters, military veterans, and people who regularly attend religious services. Still, overall, voters prefer the Democratic candidate over the Republican by 9 points.
15: Fox's Jessica Rosenthal, the Trump administration threatening California with possible legal action over a claim non-citizens receive mail-in ballots.
18: The DOJ giving the state 48 hours to determine the citizenship status of individuals whose names are listed on a password-protected thumb drive. For individuals whose citizenship cannot be verified, the DOJ is asking elections officials to segregate, not cancel, their ballots until their status can be determined. California Attorney General Rob Bonta has previously said, despite legal threats from the government, voting procedures remain fully secure and unchanged.
15: Fox's Christian Goodwin in Los Angeles. Inflation worsened last month to 3.7%, according to the Labor Department. That's up from 3.4% in August. 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
19: An investigation finding that a nitrogen leak from a machine led to a buildup of carbon monoxide inside a food plant in New Albany late Tuesday afternoon. Around 30 people were inside the building at the time that houses Fearless Innovative Food Company. 6 were hospitalized after feeling ill, while 7 others were treated on site. Even some medical workers reported symptoms. More measles cases reported in Kentucky amid an outbreak. The number of cases in the state this year now at 157, with most being reported in Laurel County, which just a few days ago had 7 cases. They're now up to 56. Trigg County has 45 cases, while neighbor Trigg County has 25. Of all the cases, only one person was fully vaccinated against measles, with another having only one dose of the MMR vaccine, while the rest involve those who are unvaccinated. There have been 9 hospitalizations, but no deaths have been reported. I'm Sean Gallagher.
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29: Hi, folks. It's WLKY meteorologist Eric Cernick. Look at your updated forecast. And the majority of the rain is now pushing off to the east, but there will still be the chance for some scattered showers, mainly closer to the parkways for our Thursday evening. Otherwise, just kind of a cloudy, damp evening with temperatures hovering in the 70s. And that's where we'll bottom out overnight, maybe some patchy fog late. For our Thursday, we'll start off with a lot of clouds and then some widely scattered showers possible during the midday with maybe some late day sunshine squeezing in, getting temperatures into the low 80s for afternoon high. In the WLKY Weather Center, I'm meteorologist Eric Cernick.
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30: I always think of myself as a Christian who hates Christianity.
31: Yep. Do we really believe that like a virgin gave birth to a baby?
30: No.
31: Yeah, okay. I just don't want to offend my own common sense.
32: We have no way of knowing if Jesus really existed.
31: Yeah.
32: Any more than we have of knowing that the original Buddha ever existed.

Maybe Jesus rose from the dead, but maybe not. It's very possible that Jesus rose from the dead. It's also possible the body was stolen. The question I want to ask you is, do you want to live your life based on a maybe?

0: Let me put it this way. If Hitler rose from the dead, would that prove what he taught? Anybody want to? Of course not. Did the cadavers have to get up?
1: Jesus was put on that cross not to save us.
2: Yeah.
1: Jesus was put on that cross because Rome hated him.

0: If someone claims you're gay, and they tell everyone around you that you're gay, and you're not gay, you will not sit idly by and say, well, I don't want to hurt your feelings by disagreeing with you. You would say, what are you talking about? If someone says that you do poor work at the workplace, and they tell everybody you do poor work, and then everybody does an equal amount of work at an equal aptitude, and you know you bust your ass and you work harder than everybody else and you take pride in that, your daddy taught you that, you wouldn't say, well, we're all even, we're all equal, everything is fine. Because that guy doesn't show up to work half the time, and when he does, he's lazy. He takes two-hour bathroom breaks. He complains about everything. So you would not have it said, well, yeah, we're all the same. Pay us all the same. I don't want to be promoted. I don't want a bonus for staying extra, for working hard, for doing. Why would you do that? Because you care. Because you care about that. When you care about something, who and what you are, someone runs down your kid or your wife, you would defend them because you care. So why is it that when James Tallarico, running for the Senate in Texas, says that all the religions are equal, why is it that we're afraid to speak out? I don't believe that. I am a follower of Jesus Christ. I live under the commandment to be Christ-like, which translates as to be a Christian, a follower of Christ. I believe in the one true God, the only way to heaven. That's what I believe. And I'm not watering that down. If you are Jewish, if you are a Hindu, if you are a Buddhist, or if you are a Muslim, I'm not going to try to kill you. But I'm going to tell you that I believe in the primacy of my God. And I don't know where it became the case that we became ashamed to say that. Our Bible commands us. In fact, do you remember the name of the fellow who betrayed Christ three times? If you are unwilling to proclaim his name here, do you remember what happens to you? The Bible is not a field, it's not Stuart Smalley. It's not a therapy session for people who think it is. That's why the health and wealth doctrine, gospel, as they call it, I don't even use the word gospel, became so popular. Because the health and wealth gospel taught you that you can do anything you want or nothing at all. And you're going to the same heaven. But that's not what the Bible commands. I love disagreements over biblical interpretation. I enjoy that. I enjoy the discussion. I enjoy arguing, no, I don't think that's what that means. And there are people who love to say, no, that what that means is, and they tell you because their preacher said it on Sunday. Okay, that's his interpretation. But there are certain things. North is always north, even in a storm, as Clarence Thomas said. There are things that are unwavering, unchanging. And that's a glorious thing. In a world that's getting washed around, in a world that can't figure out what gender it is, in a world where everything is equal because nothing can be worse than anything else, filthy is as good as dirty, stupid is as good as wise, criminal is as good as innocent. In a world, or a nation, because it's really just a nation, where my people are so ashamed of their, so afraid of their own shadows, that they would allow their own family to be slaughtered, lest they step in the way and stop it and be called an ist, a racist, a misogynist, whatever that is, an anti-Islamist. Who are we as a people any longer? What happened to the proud, boisterous Americans? Remember the ugly American? The Europeans didn't like Americans. Those were Texans, by the way. The ugly American was a Texan. Those were my people among my people. The subculture of my people among my people. Those weren't just the red, white, and blue. Those were Lone Star people who made it in the oil patch, the rough and tumble, hard scrabble oil patch, and watched everybody else, like they went through a war, watched everybody else wash out, and they came in, and their hole didn't come in dry. And they came in, and they couldn't conjugate their verbs, but give them the best. Or give me some of that Vuvi or whatever it is, and that caviar, what is it, caviar or whatever, beluga or whatever. Give me some of that. What happened to my people and our pride?
1: We're watching the Cartoon Network SpongeBob reruns right now.
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3: A Saudi man working as an OpenAI engineer is being accused of planting a listening device inside an executive conference room at the company's San Francisco office. The Justice Department says the employee was arrested Friday and charged with using or attempting to use a device to intercept oral communications. The CEO of automaker Stellantis says American consumers eventually will embrace electric vehicles. Jennifer Kuiper with more.
4: Stellantis CEO Antonio Filosa says he truly believes EVs will take hold in the U.S. despite just 7% of auto sales in the country being EVs now. Speaking in Paris, Filosa says EV sales in the United States has been a bubble driven by regulation, and consumers have shown they still prefer other powertrains after the government chose to end incentives. He says Stellantis will draw from lessons learned in Europe for the North American market.
3: And Netflix is laying off about 1,000 employees. CNBC reports most of the impacted workers are in product, tech, HR, and legal. Tech Report. I'm Matt Mattinson.
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0: You've heard it said, pride goeth before a fall. Yet another biblical directive. The meaning of pride, the historical meaning of pride, is not the pride we use today. To be prideful in its original sense in the Bible, as it has made its way down to us over the years, words take on new meanings. Don't believe me? Are you gay? Because your grandfather was. Your grandfather lived through the gay 20s. There was gaiety around. They were happy and gay. How did that word come to mean homosexual? What about the rainbow? How did the rainbow come to mean homosexual? If you saw a picture 100 years from now of one of your ancestors and they're standing and holding a rainbow, you say, oh, I had no idea he was gay. Okay, that's interesting. All right. But actually, a rainbow stood for something very different. The gold at the end of the rainbow, especially the Irish, the luck of the Irish. Words take on new meaning, but to be prideful, pride goeth before a fall. That does not mean to be protective of. You should have pride in who you are. I don't care who it is you are. You can have pride in being Somali if you come here. And you know what's amazing? Of all of the people in the world, the Somalis should have the least pride in their culture because it's broken. It's absolutely broken. Somalia is not even really a country. Not any more than Afghanistan is a country. Perhaps less so than Afghanistan is a country. Somalia is a piece of dirt on a map. If we take out a map and we spread it out, then we take something that is round and we flatten it out. But that's okay. We can grasp that concept, right? And we know that if you went to one end of the paper, technically, if you kept going, you'd come around on the back side over here to the left. But you got what I'm saying, right? So when you look at a map of Africa or anywhere else in the world, the lines are typically a lot of countries, a lot of national boundaries are natural boundaries. Rivers make for a natural boundary. Because prior to major technology, you couldn't easily cross the river. So it was a natural protection. It gave you a sense of a moat, a protective fortress for your nation. One of the great protectors of England was it was hard to invade. In fact, Hitler was worried about the invasion. He was bombing the hell out of London. But eventually, he was going to have to land. And when the Luftwaffe was disabled, that was the end of it because you weren't going to land as William the Conqueror had 1,000 years before. You weren't going to land by sea. The British people would have been out there throwing rocks at you. You weren't. They'd have constructed pillboxes overnight and put grandma in there. And they'd be selling rifles at Harrods. And they'd be out there with pea shooters knocking you out. Proud people. Proud in a good way. You should be proud of your culture. You should be proud of your people, whatever it is. Somalia, if you looked on a map, the other countries, Egypt, Ivory Coast, South Africa, they can show you their boundary. They probably have a checkpoint on a road, get you in and out. And inside that boundary, they have a currency a means by which you can, a means of value by which you can make daily transactions. Some have a banking system, not all. They all have some sort of military that wears a uniform of some sort or another. It might be ragtag, but they do. And they have the official putative leader who speaks on behalf of the nation. In Somalia, you don't have any of that. It's attractive land. It's the Khyber Pass. It is tribal fiefdoms, warlords. It's broken. When Ilhan Omar came to the United States, she was the daughter of a warlord for the communist dictator who slaughtered hundreds of thousands of people who were political opponents. She didn't come to this country as a poor refugee. She came to this country like the daughter of Hitler. She came to this country as the daughter of a monster. And we all too often allow these people into our country. We don't owe the rest of the world refuge. Stop believing we do. It is not Christian. It is not American. It is not our responsibility. We've got Zoran Mamdani and Abdul El Sayed and Ilhan Omar and Alexandria Ocasio-Cortez telling us that it is our job to take in the most sickly, the most impoverished, the most criminal people of the world and spread them amongst our population. That's not our responsibility. To whom? To whom do we owe this responsibility? We owe a responsibility to ourselves and our children, to our wives and our mothers. Every American that is raped by one of these people, we have dishonored. We have disappointed. We have failed. Going back to the original man in a state of nature, you understood you don't welcome someone into your village, into your tent, unless you can protect your family against them. That's weak. Bring back the term cup. That's disgusting. What are we doing here? We've got too many adults unwilling to be bold and proud of who we are. The strategy has been brilliant to break down your pride in who and what you are. Your pride in your race. You're supposed to be ashamed to be white. Why? And if you're black, you should be ashamed. If you're not part of the crab in a bucket, if you got out, if you don't live in the hood, if you don't talk in a certain way, if you don't have a long criminal record, you ain't black, you ain't got no street cred. Well, hell, who wants street cred? I don't want my kids to have street cred. I want my kids to make a contribution. I want them to be good husbands and fathers and neighbors. I want my kids to be good people. I don't want to have street cred. I don't want my black friends to have street cred. I don't want, what the hell is that? I want every American to have opportunity, and I want them to seize that opportunity. And whatever that might mean, police officer, firefighter, small business owner, teacher, pastor, doctor, nurse. We tell young black kids that's street cred. Street cred. Think about what that word means. Deconstruct that term. Street credibility. Oh, and what is the street? The 40-ounce boys sitting at the corner liquor store all day with no job, pants down around their knees, smoking crack, putting guns into the mouths of people, robbing the old Asian guy inside. That's street cred. You got credibility with the street. What is the street? The part of the prison population that's been released and is just waiting to commit the next crime and get caught and be sent back. I don't want street cred. I don't want anybody to have street cred. That's the stupidest thing I've ever heard.
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13: Game 3 of the NLCS has now reached the bottom of the 6th inning in Los Angeles, and Milwaukee still leading the LA Dodgers 1-0 on a Jackson Chourio leadoff home run in the first inning. Blake Snell has given LA the pitching performance they needed. He's got 9 strikeouts through 6 innings, has only allowed 2 hits, including that Chourio home run, but the Dodgers offense has not gotten it done. They entered the game with less than a 600 OPS in the postseason as a team. And that's continuing to go down right now as LA just has 3 hits so far on the evening. Game 4 tomorrow been moved to 8 o'clock Eastern time. That's because the American League Championship Series has gotten moved up to 1 o'clock in the afternoon tomorrow in anticipation of inclement weather in Cleveland. The Phillies and Don Mattingly agreeing to a 2-year deal that will make him the full-time manager in Philadelphia.
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16: Fox News, I'm Ted Linder. The countdown to the midterms is on. Today, President Trump traveled to Bullhead City, Arizona, imploring voters to turn out to keep Democrats in the minority.
17: We have to be here a long time. We want to make it so it never happens again. They can never destroy. They destroyed our country. They would have, if they had one more year in office, our country would have been, I think, destroyed. It could never have been brought back.
16: The president holding a rally in Montana tonight, and Pope Leo XIV recovering from cancer surgery.
18: He's eating, walking, and even celebrated mass on his floor. Yesterday, doctors at Gemelli Hospital in Rome removed a lower section of his right lung. Tests confirmed a diagnosis of lung adenocarcinoma, the most common type of lung cancer with the most favorable prognosis.
16: And that's Fox's Lauren Green. 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
19: Hi, folks. It's WLKY meteorologist Eric Cernicka. Look at your updated forecast. And the majority of the rain is now pushing off to the east, but there will still be the chance for some scattered showers, mainly closer to the parkways for our Thursday evening. Otherwise, just kind of a cloudy, damp evening with temperatures hovering in the 70s. And that's where we'll bottom out overnight, maybe some patchy fog late. For our Thursday, we'll start off with a lot of clouds and then some widely scattered showers possible during the midday with maybe some late day sunshine squeezing in, getting temperatures into the low 80s for afternoon highs. In the WLKY Weather Center, I'm meteorologist Eric Cernicka.
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0: The next time you catch yourself saying, when you know what the right thing to do is, and you catch yourself saying, well, we can't do that, or stop right there. You're lying to yourself. You know you can do that. You're making excuses. You ever tried to diet? Let me tell you how that works for me. I'm at 180 right now. 182, full disclosure, 182. I'm at 182. I've been as much as 240. And I'll just stick to food for a moment. And maybe this doesn't apply to you, but it does to me. So what I'll do is I finally found a program that works for me. Intermittent fasting. I eat once a day. It works. So what I used to do is I would say, I'm going to eat less. I'd cut something out. All right, I'm going to cut out bread. And then I'd be going along and somebody invite me for a burger and I'd order the burger and be halfway. Oh, well, this little bit won't matter. I'm lying to myself. I could put it down right now. You ever try to stop drinking? It's hard. If you are a regular drinker, if I had my way, I would drink every day. I would. I enjoy it. A lot of people drink, I hear, because they're trying to drown their sorrows. They're trying to cover up their sadness, their disappointments. Not me. I enjoy it. I enjoy the flavor. I enjoy the history. I enjoy the process, how beer is made, how bourbon is made. How wines are made. I like how they pair with different foods. I like how they make me feel like a good ranch water on a summer afternoon. I like to make it for everybody else and hand it out. I like to toast things. We toast in our family, even if we all have water. My kids learned to do a toast from an early age. It's a celebratory thing. It's enjoyment together. But if you're a person who likes to drink, and I have to go long periods of time. I'm in the middle of one right now. I have to go long periods of time where I don't drink just to get back control. Sort of like when I first start a diet, I first starve myself for 3 days. Because when you starve yourself for 3 days and then you eat something, it tastes so much better. But if you just go from eating the way you've been eating, which is Whataburger or whatever your burger joint of choice is, and you eat that and you enjoy it, because I enjoy that kind of food. I enjoy junk food. That's mother's milk to me. I can't help it. I was raised on it. But what I can help is whether I eat it very often, because it's high calorie, high fat, and there's a result. You can eat what you want. The whole it's healthier, it's not, that's not my issue. I just don't want to be fat. So if you want to stick to that program and you go, I'm going to drink a reasonable amount, but I'm not, you will find that you lie to yourself. I'm sure this is true of gambling addicts, sex addicts, drug addicts, you name it, addicts, A-D-D-I-C-T-S. You lie to yourselves. We lie to ourselves. We have an internal monologue and we lie to ourselves. And then that manifests itself such that we lie to others as well. And the reason we lie is because deep down we're ashamed. What we're trying to do, which is no different than a political ad for a candidate who has no business in office, what we're trying to do is convince people that something is true that is not true. We're trying to convince people that if we had our way, we would speak out against this nonsense of voter fraud and crime run rampant and corruption and fraud. We would do that, but can't do that today. But you can do that today because people do that today. We would speak out. We'd put a sign in our yard, but you know, they'll probably hurt our house or scratch our vehicle. People tell me every day by email, are we going to win? I'm worried. And they begin to tell me how worried they are. And they don't even realize this. But I'll tell you what's happening. If they say they're worried, they are virtue signaling that they care. They're not like the great unwashed, the heathen that doesn't care. They care. They care hard. I care so much. How much do you care, Stephen? I care so much that I'm worrying myself sick. Really? Yes. I'm over here sick over it. I'm worried to death. I'm just sitting in front of Fox News just worrying and worrying. Let me quote back to you all the polls I heard them give. I'm so worried. Oh, okay. Well, best case scenario, you'll show up and vote. You'll be one vote. One vote. Okay? But you will have worried. And as long as you worried a lot, if we have a lot of people worried, that helps us win. It creates an energy. It's a butterfly effect. There's all this worrying, and it creates waves through the air. And that somehow summons people to vote the way we want them to vote. Except the worrier doesn't actually do anything. Because people of action, and this is usually women, it's usually women that work. When I was running for city council the very first time, I was a Republican I was running citywide. And a citywide white Republican in an urban city in 2001 just didn't win. It wasn't done. And I went and met with George Strake. And the Strake family are very civic-minded people. And George Strake had been the Secretary of State in the 70s. And he was a good man, a decent, honorable man. He cared, very polite, very kind, always properly dressed, always a gentleman to his wife, great father to his kids. And he built a weekend facility for kids to go to, inner city kids that were struggling. He put the money up for Strake Jesuit, which is a great Catholic school in town where they're taught by, I think he's Franciscan, but I forget the order of priests that, and it's doctrinal and it's dogmatic and it's values and discipline based. And he told me at the time, I was a young man of 29 at the time, he said, what you need to do is go to the Republican women's groups and you need to talk, spend time with them, go to lunch, go to breakfast, go to dinner, spend time with them, share who you are, get them invested, because the men will talk, but the women will act. It's the women that will engage. It's the women that'll hold a tea for you or a coffee for you, that'll block walk for you, that'll call for you, that'll show up at your events and cheer for you so that you look like you have an audience, that will send emails and text messages. It's the women that'll do it. And I learned over years that he was right. There's the women who will act. It's just like a war. When you look at the population of a country, when a massive war is going on, it's a very small percentage of them that are actually doing the fighting. Very small percentage. And that's true of every country. Very, very small percentage. You know things are bad, like in Poland, for instance, where 60-year-old women are coming down, give me a gun, I'll shoot one of them Russians right now. We don't need more worrying. We don't need that. At this point, we don't need more keyboard cowboys posting that arguing with somebody. I don't understand this idea of people that argue online. They think they've really done. Look at me. I'm badass. Michael, you ought to see this exchange. I'm getting an argument with the liberal. The liberal's not going to vote for you. They've taken you out of commission. You ever watch a football game and see somebody? You see the Alabama coach, DeBoer, when one of his players punched another player right at the end of the game? That's what you're doing. You're distracting. You're wasting energy. Now's the time to engage. Be smart. Be smart. Get active. Stop worrying and do something.
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0: That's Wynwood at his best, for my money.
1: Abdul El Sayed is the Democrat candidate for the Senate in Michigan. He's currently apparently polling.

0: 3 percentage points behind Mike Rogers, who's in the lead in a state that has turned blue and a seat that was blue. Can the Republicans win this race? It's possible. A lot of blacks are saying, wait, you said you were born in Detroit. Now you're telling Muslims you were born in Egypt. What the hell? What's going on? What gives? You lie about that, you lie about anything. And they're starting to realize, you hate the Jews, but your guy, Hassan Piker, also hates blacks. He said so. His campaign surrogate, who he brought to campaign, lives in California, brought to campaign across Michigan with him because Muslims would love him, supposedly, has said repeatedly, I've had it with blacks. We need to bring back lynching. That's your guy, and you won't deny him? What are we doing here? So a lot of blacks in Detroit, which is a big voting block in Michigan, are turning. They're saying, we don't need you. You know, we've been told the Republicans are the devil. Republicans ain't ever done us wrong. They hadn't stolen from us. They don't treat us like some pet for their political power. Abdul El-Sayed would very much like you to know some things about him. He has told the people of Michigan that he's from Detroit. He's a kid from the mean streets of Detroit, you know, keeping it real, you know, with the black folk and Eminem. But now he's telling the Muslims, I'm from Egypt.
1: We can all come together, that despite the fact that I may be an immigrant from North Africa, and that I may be a different faith, and I pray a different way, that we all pray for the same things, and I pray for us.
0: In the car-making capital of America, Detroit, he's saying, oh, we don't need gas. We don't need all. You put you on public transport like we do in the third world country, broke down third world country I'm from.
2: If I may follow up on the question of line five, I heard you say you wanted to shut it down, but then what is the alternative for moving those fossil fuels to its destination?
3: Why do we need to be moving fossil fuels? Look, the capacity to harness renewable energy and to store it has never been greater.
0: Everybody who says that's never done it doesn't understand it. We have a very efficient form of transportation. Sure, you're paying more for gas than you want to. That's true. But do you know what people are paying around the world? Do you know how much we move around compared to the rest of the world? The free movement we have as a people? He don't want us to have that because he serves a different master. How about the fact that you're supposed to love Muslims even if they don't love you? Well, who says they don't love you? Abdul El-Sayed.
1: They are wanting to represent a state that has the highest per capita number of Muslim Americans in the country. Now, you might not hate race Muslims, but I'll tell you, Muslims definitely hate you.
0: You might not hate Muslims, but Muslims hate you. Okay, good to know. Noted. El-Sayed introduced, you know these Democrats, they lie. James Tallarico in Texas has lied so many times. He just lies and he counts on his voters being too stupid to know. Here's Abdul El-Sayed introducing himself as a doctor. He did finish medical school. But if you finish law school, you can't refer to yourself as an attorney at law because you didn't pass the bar. I know people I went to law school with that did not pass the bar and never practiced. They went into other things, and some of them are very successful. But you can't call yourself an attorney, and you certainly can't say, well, when I was trying a case before the Supreme Court, if in fact you never even practiced law, much less before the Supreme Court, that's what he does. He introduces himself as a doctor. He's not a doctor. He's never practiced medicine. Listen to this.
4: I'm a doctor. I'm the only person up on this stage that's ever had to deliver a diagnosis and then watch as somebody had to worry about how they were going to pay for it, let alone what the treatment was for that ailment.
0: That has literally never happened to him. And if it did, he'd go to jail. He's not allowed to practice medicine. His opponent, Mike Rogers, the Republican, has a response to that, and he's dead right.
5: And the doctor, well, he's not really a doctor. He says he's a physician. Matter of fact, if somebody came into his office and he tried to treat that patient, he'd go to jail.
0: That's exactly right. But they're counting on people being too stupid to know. I've watched patients die in my arms as I tried to heal them. And they said, Doc, and I couldn't do it because Trump. How? I just remember looking into the eyes of a little child, just a little child. And she said, Doc, is Trump going to kill us all? And I said, you know, as your doctor, I got to be honest with you. Yeah, he is. He is. And that's why I'm here. And that's why I want to be in a position of power where my net worth will be $30 million within 2 years and $100 million within five. That's why I want to serve you, the people, as your doctor in the Senate. I want to be there. I want to check up on the health of our nation. I want to heal the hearts of the people who are hurting. You remember what I said when I was asked about 9/11 and all those Jews, I mean Americans, that were killed. You remember what I said? I said, hurt people hurt people. See, our United States Senate needs some people there to be the voice for the voiceless. There were 19 Saudis involved on that day, and nobody grieves for them. You know, they died too. And as a doctor, my heart hurts for those Muslim doctors. My heart hurts for Muhammad and Yusuf and Ali. Inshallah, we will be reunited in heaven. And at my last count, that's 210 virgins between us. As a doctor, send me to the Senate. Let me heal this broken down nation. Because, you know, I'm an immigrant from Egypt. And I come here and this country's broke down. Like my friend Ilhan Omar said, this country's the worst in the world. It should be more like Somalia and Egypt. It should be Muslim, not Christian. Because everybody wants to visit those nations. Tourist attractions, wonderful places to start businesses. We're bringing that culture to America. Because you people can't live without us. Y'all can't do nothing without us. We're coming here to fix it. I see all these women running around. They got no head covering, no beekeeper suit. And I'm thinking, you are pissing off Muhammad. Please elect me so we can bring Sharia law to a country that's broken so I can heal this sick nation. Abdul El-Sayed for U.S. Senate.
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11: Making his case in the West. I'm Lisa Lucera, Fox News. President Trump wrapping up the second of two campaign stops tonight in Montana, where he told supporters if Democrats take the House and Senate, we would go back to what he called the dark ages of America.
12: The proud people of Montana will never let that happen, please. Never. We will fight, fight, fight, and we will win, win, win.
11: The president was in Montana to campaign for congressional candidate Aaron Flint. Earlier, he was in Arizona in support of Andy Biggs. The congressman is facing incumbent Katie Hobbs in the race for governor. The latest Fox News poll finds the economy top of mind for voters, who are signaling more support for Democrats than Republicans ahead of the midterms.
13: The Fox poll finds two-thirds of voters are dissatisfied with the direction of the country, and a little more than a quarter think the economy is good or fair. Just under half say their finances are worse than they were 2 years ago, and 6 in 10 voters say the cost of living is the top economic issue. This is all translating into tough news for the GOP. President Trump's approval rating is at a new low in the Fox poll at 36%. And when broken down by issue, the president is underwater on approval of his handling of almost everything except the border, with 77% disapproving of his handling of inflation. Voters prefer the Democratic congressional candidate over the Republican by 9 points, and Democrats are more interested in midterms than Republicans also by 9 points.
11: Fox's Jessica Rosenthal. Police in a Chicago suburb have arrested a 19-year-old man they say was plotting a mass shooting at a Hindu place of worship. Alexandros Paparakis faces felony charges of making a terrorist threat and unlawfully possessing weapons. Investigators say he planned to target the largest Hindu temple in Aurora, Illinois, but the exact location remains under investigation. It's not immediately clear if Paparakis has a lawyer. 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
14: Louisville Metro Police announcing it will replace its downtown area patrol with what's being called the Louisville Impact and Flex Team, or LIFT. It's a larger mobile unit that will respond to safety issues, consisting of 32 officers stationed at the Kentucky International Convention Center supporting downtown patrols, and will respond to needs citywide.
15: We have absorbed the entire previous duties of the downtown area patrol, correct? So downtown is not being forgotten anyway. So we are taking their duties and expanding them. So all the businesses downtown will still know their officers by name, correct? They're going to go in there and see these officers on foot inside business checks.
14: LMPD Major Mason Brown is the Louisville Downtown Partnership backs the new LIFT unit. Kentucky's capital city getting rid of its flock cameras as Frankfurt's Board of Commissioners voted to not renew its contract for the license plate readers. The contract ends in January as 19 cameras will be removed. I'm Sean Gallagher.
10: 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They say when you love what you do,
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17: Hi, folks. It's WLKY meteorologist Eric Cernick. Look at your updated forecast. And the majority of the rain is now pushing off to the east, but there will still be the chance for some scattered showers, mainly closer to the parkways for our Thursday evening. Otherwise, just kind of a cloudy, damp evening with temperatures hovering in the 70s. And that's where we'll bottom out overnight, maybe some patchy fog late. For our Thursday, we'll start off with a lot of clouds and then some widely scattered showers possible during the midday with maybe some late day sunshine squeezing in, getting temperatures into the low 80s for afternoon. Noon highs. And the WLKY Weather Center, I'm meteorologist Eric Cernick.
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20: I always think of myself as a Christian who hates Christianity.
21: Yep. Do we really believe that like a virgin gave birth to a baby?
27: No.
21: Yeah, okay. I just don't want to offend my own common sense.
27: We have no way of knowing if Jesus really existed.
21: Yeah.
27: Any more than we have of knowing that the original Buddha ever existed.

0: Maybe Jesus rose from the dead, but maybe not. It's very possible that Jesus rose from the dead. It's also possible the body was stolen. The question I want to ask you.
1: Sometimes in life, we get so caught up and so busy doing things that seem so important because everything is a rush, that when we look back, we don't know where all our time went because we're always doing a little thing right now that doesn't matter in the grand scheme of things. Had a guy call in this morning, RJ on the Black Line. He's one of our favorite callers. He's a black guy. He's a veteran. It was his wife's and their anniversary. He took her down to Galveston from Houston, and we're trying to set him up with lunches and dinners and all that to spoil him because we love him. But, you know, you got to stop and take a moment. We got the news last night that someone we all call Pops, Jerome Coons, who's 93 years old. He's a shrimper. His daughter-in-law takes him out shrimping every day. And she's become Texas shrimp diva. And they've been covered in the news. They've magazine articles. Everybody's kind of fallen in love with this 93-year-old and his daughter-in-law because his son loves him so much that his daughter-in-law said, you know what? I'm going to spoil my father-in-law. Well, he passed away. But this is a story about love and loving your husband so much or your wife so much that you love their family as well. It's a beautiful story. It's an inspirational story. But this was our interview a little while back. He just passed away, and it's our tribute to him. At the end of the day, who we are as a people, how we mark our civilization, when we're gone, and we're all going to be gone, whether it's in a week, a year, or 50 years, we're all going to be gone. When you look back on our civilization, the way you do the Romans, we're going to ask, how did we treat each other? How did we treat our children? What did we do to educate them? What did we do for leisure? What were our pastimes? What were our great joys? What did we do for our elderly? How did we treat people once they grow old? What were our professions? What was our commerce? What were our houses of worship? These are the important things. And I like to tell stories about people who may not be famous, although our next guest used to qualify for that, but I'm not sure that's true anymore. He's become rather famous, and he's not just, as they say in Galveston, island famous. He's famous north of the causeway as well. Let me start. Ramon, we were supposed to do Popeye the Sailor Man to start. Okay, so hold on, folks. We're going to restart the segment. Okay, here we go. We're restarting the segment. Here we go.
2: Ron, you're not doing the Popeye the Sailor Man.
3: Oh, olive oil, olive oil.
4: Here I am, Popeye.
3: Where's the spinach?
4: My, Popeye, but you're eating too much spinach.
3: Well, blow me down.
4: Is that right, Popeye? Eat all this spinach to make those big muscles?
3: Nah, think so. I am what I am.
2: All right, that ought to do it. That ought to make you think of Popeye and olive oil and the whole deal.
1: So I see this this story that keeps swirling around. There is this very spunky, feisty lady who's posting on Facebook, and people are always sending me show ideas, which is where I tell you folks all the time, I'm constantly mining, constantly trolling. That's trawling for you, Ramon, but you don't understand fish speak like our next guest and I do. You're not the fisherman that we are. I'm always looking for interesting people, interesting stories, interesting things to talk about. And I keep hearing about this woman. She posts under the name of Texas Shrimp Diva, and her name is Nikki Johnson Coons. And she posts every day about her and her father-in-law, and they're out on a shrimp boat going out shrimping every morning, and she posts videos. And she makes it almost look glamorous, but if you watch closely, it ain't glamorous. It's hard work. It's dangerous. It smells bad. It's tough. It's brutal. The wind's blowing. The net doesn't work. I mean, it's not easy. So she posts about her father-in-law, and if you don't fall in love with her father-in-law at the end of the second or third post, if not 2 seconds into her, then you're not alive, because we've either known this guy or someone like him in our lives, or we've always hoped to. They did a story on him in Galveston, the Galveston Chamber of Commerce or Tourism Board. I'll play that for you to get started so you get a sense of who we're talking about.
5: The water's an amazing thing, you know. It always relaxed me, so working on the water was just right up my alley. I've been doing it so long now that I thought I was going to give it up about 2 years ago, but it didn't work. I'm still working, so. I was 10 years old, my daddy started. Went to school for a while, quit, doing it ever since. Always got work to do, never run out of it. In 1933, I was born in Galveston. My daddy, before I was 10 years old, he bought an old boat out of the yacht basin and made a mast out of wood, stuck it on there. He said, "You're going to try shrimping." We had to do everything by hand. Didn't have no winch, no nothing. It's just hard to tell you how, what kind of living it was, but it was all right. It was a good life. Before I got married, we'd always go to drive-in, you know, drive the beach and check the gals out and all this. When I met her, she was 16 and I was 18. We tried to get married in Galveston, too young. We got 10 kids in 20 years. It's a good life, you know. I had a great life. I had no complaints. I'm still here to talk about it, so it ain't too bad. You ain't gonna last long. You got to get out and move. Work won't kill you, because I wouldn't be here talking to you if it did. I can tell you that. I'm 87 years old, born 1933, and I'm planning on being here a while. Hate to have to tell you all.
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1: My dad every day. My dad's 86 years old. And look, getting old, you know, for all these people that longevity doctors and people who want, I want to live to be 100. No, you don't. You think you do. If you think you want to live to be 100, why don't you go spend some time around people who are 100? Because a lot of them, if they're honest, they're ready to go. They're ready. It's hard. Everybody you know is gone. Everybody you know has died. You've buried everybody. You've grieved so much you can't grieve anymore. You have very little to look forward to. It's rough. It's tough. Live your life and be happy with what God blessed you with. But my wife calls my dad every day. She takes care of him. She brings things by that. She sits and holds his hands. It's a beautiful thing. And this story caught our attention several years ago. We had the woman on, Texas Shrimp Diva. Her husband's a maritime industry executive, and she spent all her days every day with her father-in-law out on a shrimp boat because that's what he wanted to do. This is who we should all hope to be. He just passed away last night. This is our tribute to him and her. Jerome Coons is our guest. Welcome to the program, sir.
26: How you doing?
1: I'm good. May I have the honor of referring to you as Pops, which it seems everybody else does?
26: Right. Good. Very good.
1: Okay, that's Roger. That I'm permission to come aboard. Granted.
27: Can he come aboard? He wants to come aboard the boat.
26: Oh yeah, anytime.
1: Hey, Pops. They told me that you wouldn't be able to hear me, but you can hear me, can't you?
26: Yeah, boy.
27: Can you hear him a little bit?
26: Yeah.
27: All right.
26: I'm hard of hearing, so we're working on it.
1: Hey, don't you worry. Don't you worry one bit. So I understand that you've been shrimping in Galveston Bay for more than 80 years. Tell me how you got started in shrimping.
26: Well, my daddy started, I was 10 years old. And I went to school for a little bit, and then he just said, oh, hell, just get on the boat with me and hell with the school. You don't need no education, just need to work. And that's what I did all my life up till I'm still working. I'm a workaholic, I guess. That's what they call me. And I enjoy working. That's part of my life.
1: So they said in the video that you were 87, but that's a few years ago. How old are you now?
26: I'm 90 years old.
1: 90 years old. Man, that's a good run.
26: Yeah, it's a nice round figure.
1: Hey, tell me something that you've learned about shrimp from being a shrimp boat captain for all these years that people wouldn't know.
26: Well, I tell you one thing. I didn't think there'd be any shrimp left right now, but they're still here, and I'm still here, and they reproduce a whole bunch. We know lose when they have a spawn. Well, there's so many eggs that come up into the estuaries that they get in the grass and around the roots of the grass, and they stay there till they grow up a little bit, and then they start migrating out. But they are really amazing little creature, I tell you that. I didn't think there'd be any today, but they're still here, and so am I.
1: When you look at a shrimp, you got a whole boat full of shrimp, and you look at a shrimp to decide whether that's going to be good to eat or you're looking at it, what can you tell when you look at that shrimp? What are you looking for?
26: Well, they're all good to eat. There's no problem, but there's one of them called a mantle shrimp, and he got a lot of stickers, but there's not much meat in there. And the Orientals love them. I don't know what they do with them, but they cook them and eat a bunch of them. And I've never tried them because they're too hard on your lips, man. They tear you up. You got to get that shell off and then get down to the meat, which ain't very much. But we have a brown shrimp, a white shrimp, and that I catch. You know, there's some red ones offshore. The further you go, the further deeper they get, deeper red. And anyway, I catch brown shrimp and white shrimp. And the brownies come, in the last part of April, they'll start showing up, or maybe the first part of May. And they're just small. They'll be 120 to the pound, something like that. And then they grow, and we catch them for about a couple of months, 2 or 3 months, and then they migrate out to the Gulf, and then the white shrimp show. They start showing even when the brownies are here. You catch them about sometime half and half. But they're tail-wise, they're a little heavier. And a brown shrimp loses less, got a smaller head, so it less waste. But they're both good. They no problem with them.
1: How many days a week do you eat shrimp on average?
26: Well, right now I'm only working 2 days. they won't let me go out by myself anymore, so...
27: We just picked up Friday. Calm down. Yeah. We just picked up a third day. You need to calm down there, Captain.
26: Yeah, but anyway, I'll just work on the weekends now since I hit 90 years old. But anyway, now the past week, Nikki, she was going with me, and we were making 5-6 days a week. And then she kind of got burned out.
27: Pops, I think what's happening,
1: let me ask you if this is what's going on. I think what's happening is they're saying, you know, Pops is 90, will only go 2 days a week. I think they can't work like you do, so they use you as the excuse because they can't keep up.
27: You might be right.
26: Well, she started getting aches and pains and this and that. So.
27: Okay, tell them that you just had major back surgery for the love of God.
26: Yeah, well, I did have surgery, but that didn't hurt nothing.
1: But you part of your recovery, you like to be out on the water. You like to be working. I find for your generation, people don't want to just sit down. They want to get out there and work. It's like work is therapy. That's what Mattress Mack says.
26: Oh, yeah. I love to work. I'm a crazy old guy. But anyway, I still do pretty good for my age, you know. I'm not what I used to be, but I'm still here to talk about it, so it ain't too bad.
1: Pops, hold with me for just a moment. I want to bring your daughter-in-law in because there's two parts of this story I love. There's your passion for shrimping. There's you as a character, and there is your family, your son and your daughter-in-law, and how everybody pitches in to help you continue to do what you love to do. And I think that's a great story. His name is Jerome Coons. He's known as Pops or the Shrimp Captain in Galveston. More with him and her coming up.
2: And you know why you don't mess with Texas? Because if you do,
3: Mr. Michael Berry
2: is going to kick your ass. That's why.
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5: NLCS Game 3, the Brewers and the Dodgers. Milwaukee already up 2-0, and they look well on their way to going up 3-0 as they now lead it by 3, 5-2, with two outs in the bottom of the eighth inning. Jake Bowers and Garrett Mitchell, the crucial home runs in the seventh to give the Brewers the lead that they had surrendered in the sixth inning on a Will Smith double, but the back-to-back home runs plus a wild pitch now giving the Brewers a 3-run cushion. Blake Snell had pitched well through 6-plus innings with 9 strikeouts, but in the 7th inning gave up those 2 costly home runs. Tomorrow's Game 4 has been moved to 8 o'clock Eastern Time. That's because the American League Championship Series Game 3 was moved to 1 o'clock Eastern in the afternoon in anticipation of inclement weather in Cleveland. And in other Major League Baseball news, the Phillies and Don Mattingly have agreed to make him the permanent manager.
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23: Fox News, I'm Sue Guzman. President Trump holding rallies in 2 states Wednesday, visiting Bullhead City, Arizona, to rally support for Republicans ahead of the midterms and imploring voters to turn out to keep Democrats in the minority.
24: We have to be here a long time. We want to make it so it never happens again. They can never destroy. They destroyed our country. They would have, if they had one more year in office, our country would have been, I think, destroyed. It could never have been brought back.
23: He also held a rally in Montana. Federal judge declining to block an effort by the Trump administration to eliminate diversity, equity, and inclusion initiatives.
28: The Baltimore judge ruled groups representing university faculty and minority business owners failed to show the executive order was too broad. The order issued by President Trump in March bars racially discriminatory DEI.
23: And Fox's Lisa Lucero. 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
29: A
3: Hi, folks. It's WLKY meteorologist Eric Cernick. Look at your updated forecast. And the majority of the rain is now pushing off to the east, but there will still be the chance for some scattered showers, mainly closer to the parkways for our Thursday evening. Otherwise, just kind of a cloudy, damp evening with temperatures hovering in the 70s. And that's where we'll bottom out overnight, maybe some patchy fog late. For our Thursday, we'll start off with a lot of clouds and then some widely scattered showers possible during the midday with maybe some late day sunshine squeezing in, getting temperatures into the low 80s for afternoon highs. In the WLKY Weather Center, I'm meteorologist Eric Cernick.
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1: If you love your wife, you love your husband, but you hate their parents or their sister or their brother or something about their, or you're obsessing over their ex and making their life miserable, what are you doing? What are you doing? I know people whose wives are obsessed with the guy's ex-wife, and he has to live in fear because she lives in the same town that that woman might show up at a restaurant. He hasn't talked to her, but he has to live in fear of it. I know men who are hateful to their mother-in-law or their father-in-law, and their wife is mortified about it. She has to go over to see her parents without him because he's so difficult to the, what are you doing? If you love somebody, love everything about them. Make them happy. Don't make them dread that. This is one of those great stories. A daughter-in-law of a 93-year-old man, we all called him Pops because that's what she called him, Jerome Coons. He was shrimping till the very end, died in his garden. This was our interview with him a little while back. It's our tribute to him and her. If you go to Facebook, she's on there as TX Shrimp Diva, Texas Shrimp Diva. And she tells the stories, and a lot of listeners were forwarding me links to this, and so I started following it, and I was watching the tales of them going out and shrimping, and she's all dressed up in her couture, and there's Pops, he's got his old rubber boots on, he looks like Forrest Gump, an older version of Forrest Gump in Forrest Gump, and he looks like a shrimp boat captain, and you can tell he's happy. But what I loved about this story was not just what a character he obviously is. I love the fact that his adult son, and more importantly, because his adult son has a very important job at Kirby Marine, that his daughter-in-law, who was an executive with the Finger Apartment Companies, she retires and still gets up every morning and puts all her makeup on and dresses in her fancy clothes just a little more functional now. She goes and picks up Pops, and they go out and shrimp. And that's probably not where she expected to see herself, because if you watch the video, she's got her nails, she's all dolled up, as my mother would say. She's got her nails perfectly French manicured. And these two are out there. This is like a 70s sitcom, like these two, you're Chico and the Man kind of deal. So Nikki Coons, or Nikki Johnson Coons, the daughter-in-law, Texas Shrimp Diva, I wouldn't know who Pops is if you hadn't taken to Facebook. Now, I noticed that you had your own page before you started Texas Shrimp Diva. I can't imagine that you ever expected it would grow this big, not just in Galveston, but far beyond. Why did you do this?
27: You know what, Michael? I think I started overwhelming my friends on my personal page, and they got to the point where it was like, oh my gosh, enough already of the shrimp, you know? And I know someone had said, you need to do a reality show. And Pops and I had talked about it, and we were like, you know what? It's not for us, not interested. And we were approached again, and we kind of started doing a little bit, and in the end, just decided we just wanted to do our own thing and on our own time schedule. And we work well that way. And I don't know, I started my own page, Shrimp Diva, Texas Shrimp Diva. And that way, people in Galveston that were not on my personal page, they could kind of see what was going on. You know, I like to keep personal with my family, my mom, my nieces, and then I like to just share parts of Pops and my life together. So I think there's probably more interest there. So that's why I started my own page.
1: Why do you think people have responded? Because you have developed an incredible following about this diva, this woman. I mean, you a few weeks ago, you said it was on your bucket list to, you know, I can't dance, and you probably typically didn't do runway model stuff, and there you were being this runway model in Galveston, and you agreed to do this, and it's like you're having fun with this, you're profiling him, and I feel like a lot of people from different walks of life and different ages and age groups well beyond Galveston are following along, even though nobody's ever been on a shrimp boat.
27: No, you're right. We have people. Sorry about that.
1: What's the dog's name?
27: Bailey.
1: Okay.
27: And that's Pop's son's dog, but she's hanging out. I need to throw a kolache at her. So, you know what? Most of our followers are of the older generation, and I do have a lot of women. And I'll say, at first when I started the private page, I did have some haters. And I had women who would say, I can't believe you're out there with those fingernails, and, you know, why are you wearing tank tops? And who are you trying to impress? And I'm like, number one, it's Texas, and it's 135 degrees on the shrimp boat. I have never not had nails in my life, and they're faster to pick shrimp with. My lashes, by the way, keep out the fish scales, so I am fully covered and like taking care of, and like.
1: Oh, this is functional as well. Okay.
27: Absolutely. Pops would beg to disagree because I've already been in the hospital twice for shrimp scales to the cornea, major injuries along the way, but.
0: Stingery.
27: He calls it a stingery. I had a stingery barbed straight through the knee when Pops told me not to pick up a stingray. And I did it, and I nearly passed out and vomited on the deck, and Pops said, oh, baby doll, it'll just hurt for a second. And I think he turned whiter than I did, but I ended up in the hospital, UTMB, for 7 days. I think it's just taken off because they have such a love and admiration for Pops and his age and what he stands for. And the fact that he raised 10 children on a shrimperman's salary, and that he was out there every single morning, you know, getting up at 2 o'clock in the morning. And sometimes he didn't come home. He'd stay overnight. But I don't know. I think that's just a bond and a connection that people have with our Facebook page, and they think about their great grandfather or their grandfather and how hard they worked, and the blisters, the blood, the sweat, and you know, it's hard out there, and they just all appreciate what he
1: does.
27: It's
1: hard out there for a shrimp.
27: Yeah, it is. It is. I mean, times are tough, you know, but he made it happen with 10 kids, and it was a great life for him, and I'm just there along the way. So he's killing me, but I'm still out there. He'd be out there 7 days right now if we could. I just said, I'll give you Friday, Saturday, Sunday. So baby steps, baby steps. But yeah, we love our fan base for sure. And well, I think I'd have more if I wasn't kicked off Facebook for a couple days. But so I think we're up to 58,000, Pops. You have 58,000 followers right now.
11: My God.
27: It's a lot of people to say hi to.
1: That's a lot. That's a lot of shrimp fans.
11: Yeah. Boy.
27: Yeah. So off of the haters, after the women actually started seeing, the main question I got was, well, what I heard was, she doesn't shrimp. She ain't out there working those lines. She had the accountant. What's she doing? Just counting the money? So once they saw videos of us, the whole perception started to change, and there was, like, lack of judgment. So,
1: well, I think it might have been the Juicy Couture sweatpants with shrimp across the bottom, and the manicured nails and the fully applied makeup. I think that might have, you know, let's not call the haters, you know, absolute haters. Hold with me for just a moment.
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0: Shrimp is the fruit of the sea. You can barbecue it, boil it, broil it, bake it, saute it. There's shrimp kebabs, shrimp creole, shrimp gumbo, pan fried, deep fried, stir fried. There's pineapple shrimp, lemon shrimp, coconut shrimp, pepper shrimp.
1: Shrimp soup, shrimp stew, shrimp salad, shrimp and potatoes, shrimp burger, shrimp sandwich. That's about it.
2: Pops, have you seen Forrest Gump, the movie?
3: Yes, I have.
2: Did you?

0: I mean, was that exciting when you saw the whole shrimp boat stuff, or did you say they don't know what they're doing?
1: Yeah. Oh, it was. I had to go see it again. It was so interesting, you know. Boy, what a show! What a show!
0: That was a heck of a show. I think that probably did more for shrimp boat captain awareness than all the other movies about shrimp boat captains that I can't think of right now.
2: Do you want a fun fact?
0: Yeah.
2: About Forrest Gump?
0: Yep.
2: So, fun fact, the shrimp, when Captain, or when Lieutenant Dan and Forrest Gump were out in the water and they brought in that huge, huge haul, every single shrimp that they dumped out of that net, probably about 2,000 pounds, were dead and headed. So, fun fact, if you ever go back and watch
0: them. They probably went and bought them, right? And just dumped them.
2: They did, and I have the receipt. I have the receipt on my Facebook page, yes. But they bought them dead and headed. So that ain't how it works.
0: I love it. You mean you got to go to all the trouble to take the heads and the shells off and the vein out and all that? Nikki, I have to tell you, and Pops, when I was a kid, it was a real treat when I would stay with my grandparents, is my grandfather on the drive home on Friday evening, he would bring home fried chicken. And on Saturday, my grandmother and I would sit outside and we would devein shrimp all day and then fry them that night. And that is my very, very fond nostalgia of shrimp.
1: Yeah.
2: Well, yeah, we don't do that, do we?
1: No.
2: We don't devein or head them.
0: No, I know, but before you cook them, you do. When you make them for your own. Do y'all eat a lot of shrimp?
1: Oh, yeah. No, we head them, in, you know, when we bring them home to eat. But when we get off the boat, we want them cooked already. We don't have to go home and pick them. But anyway.
0: So, Nikki, I have to ask you, when you get home every day and you smell like shrimp and you're supposed to be retired, but instead you're very sweetly going with your father-in-law and taking him out on the shrimp boat, and you come home to Jason and you probably have tales to tell about his father, what does he say? I don't need to hear about my dad right now.
2: No, he just says, well, you know how Pops is. You ain't going to stop him. And that's exactly what he says. He's like, babe, I've known this my entire life. And you had asked how many times, you know, when do we bring shrimp home? Jason's allergic to shrimp. So I've brought shrimp home like 3 times in a year. It's horrible. I wish I could bring it home more, but that man breaks out in hives.
0: Oh, that's awful. So, you know, I think what I love about y'all's story, which, as you know, based on input I make on your page, is the intergenerational interplay, because there's obviously a lot of love. I mean, this is a show of love from you to your father-in-law, but this is also a show of love to your husband, that you take care of his dad. And I think that's a wonderful, beautiful story. I'd like to see more of this. You know, when you go back and look at the Golden Girls and what that TV show, that show exploded, people love the intergenerational stuff, and there's not enough of that on TV.
2: Right.
0: It's neat stuff. But you learned a lot about what your husband, Jason, how he was raised in terms of values and strictness and punctuality. When one day you showed up 6 minutes late, I saw the post.
2: That's
0: about
2: right.
0: This. Tell that story if you would.
2: Well, you know, it's funny that you bring that up, Michael, because you had mentioned that our phone call was going to run a little bit late today. So when I told Pops, I'm telling you, he is a stickler for time. And I'm like, well, how dare we tell Michael Berry he's got to be on time, you know? I said, heck, you left me at the boat dock. And that day, Pops and I were just talking about it, that particular day, I called 3 boat captains to have them call Pops on the CB radio and call me. And each boat captain said, Nikki, he ain't answering. He ain't answering. And I said, he is pissed off. I know he is. But, and I, Michael, I was leaving Pops a note on his car, and I was writing so hard with that pencil that the lead broke. And I wanted Pops to know by having that hard lead on the paper that how mad I was that he went out without me. Anyway, I showed back up to the dock around the time that I saw Pops coming in, and Pops looked at me and just started laughing from the boat, and I was fuming. I was so upset. But I just looked at him, and I just started laughing. I couldn't, both of us just started laughing, and we embraced. We hugged each other with two hands, the tight two-handed hug, and I said, Pops. He said, I know, I'll never do that again. And I said, neither will I. But then I chewed him out because I could have died on the way there. He didn't leave his cell phone on because he thinks leaving his cell phone on is going to cost more money. You know, so anyway, we have an understanding. Yeah, I'm like,
0: Oh, that's such a great line because it's so true.
2: I have not been late in 4 years. I'm not a late person ever. So if I am late, there's a reason. So I said, you better call me or pick up that phone. Yeah, so anyway, he's never going to leave me again, that's
0: hey,
2: for sure.
0: Hey, Pops, can I get you to do me a favor and record something we can use on the show?
1: Yes, sir.
0: Okay, I need you to say this, okay? You can take a couple of cracks at it. I need you to say, this is the shrimp boat captain, Jerome Coons. And you're listening to the Michael Berry Show.
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0: Perfect.
2: You forgot to say captain.
0: No, it's okay. We can edit that.
1: Yeah,
0: he's like, oh, hell, that's enough. Hey, Pops, can I also...
1: Can I
0: also get you to say it's hard out here for a shrimp?
1: It's what?
0: It's hard out here for a shrimp.
1: Oh, yeah, it's hard out here for shrimp.
0: That'll work. You two are absolutely wonderful. I love everything about y'all. Keep doing what you're doing. You're inspiring to the rest of us.
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3: In one day, I'm Sue Guzman, Fox News. President Trump rallying for Republicans in Kalispell, Montana tonight, reiterating his promise to give all American adults a check for $5,000 if Republicans win control of the House and Senate.
4: If you elect a Republican House and a Republican Senate on November 3rd, you'll get your $5,000. We'll make all Trump tax cuts permanent, including the very famous now, no tax on tips, no tax on overtime, and no tax on Social Security for our great seniors.
3: He also warned what would happen if Democrats win.
4: But the choice in this election is very simple. You can vote for the radical left Democrat communist to loot your wealth, raise your taxes by $5 trillion.
3: Earlier in the day, the president also was in Bullhead City, Arizona, in support of Congressman Andy Biggs, who's running against incumbent Katie Hobbs in the governor's race. Pope Leo XIV recovering from cancer surgery. We have the latest from Fox's Lauren Green.
5: He's eating, walking, and even celebrated mass on his floor. Yesterday, doctors at Gemelli Hospital in Rome removed a lower section of his right lung. Tests confirmed a diagnosis of lung adenocarcinoma, the most common type of lung cancer with the most favorable prognosis. The Vatican releasing a statement saying the condition had been suspected during preoperative tests and confirmed during the 90-minute surgery.
3: And that is Fox's Lauren Green reporting. North Korea says it has test-fired cruise missiles designed to be fired from submarines as it continues to expand its military capabilities during a prolonged freeze in diplomacy with Washington and Seoul. North Korean state media describing the weapons as strategic, implying an intent to harm them with nuclear warheads, but didn't specify whether they were launched from a submarine or an underwater test platform. America's listening to Fox News.
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1: And welcome back, George Norrie, along with Ross Allison. Ross, do you ever get the name of the haunted ghost or the one who died?
4: Of which, what location?
1: Wherever you may go.
4: Or wherever I go? Oh, gosh. You know, sometimes we do. You can capture names through EVPs, electronic voice phenomena. I know when I investigated the Seattle Underground, we were in a spot that is the most notorious haunted location where an old miner had been seen. And we had asked the question, can you tell us your name? And the response we got through EVP was Edward. Now, what makes this even more credible is as ghost hunting started to become more popular and more groups started forming, other groups have had the opportunity to investigate the underground as well. And so I reached out to one of these groups and I had asked them, you know, did you guys investigate the spot where the old miner has been seen? And they're like, yeah, yeah. And I said, well, did you get anything? And they said, yeah, we had asked, you know, what's your name? And the response that they got was Eddie. So where we had captured the name Edward, they got Eddie. And so for me, I felt that that just built more credibility because we had not communicated our experiences, let alone even our evidence that we had captured. And yet we both walked away with a very similar EVP.
1: Of the ghosts that are out there, Ross, how many do you think might have been executed at that particular prison that's haunted?
4: Well, unfortunately, we don't always get the communication that we'd like to have, like me and you talking with each other. A lot of times it's just simple statements, maybe like I just said, just a name, which would be nice. But in most cases, when it comes to ghost stories, a lot of people assume, you know, it's the worst of the worst. So Elvis Presley stayed one night at this hotel, so Elvis Presley must be the ghost haunting this place. So there's a lot of assumption that comes with a lot of storytelling when it comes to ghosts. Now, as I said, with a lot of the prisons, you get a lot of mean, bad people going through these locations, and you never can identify who might be haunting this spot. I wish it was just as easy as asking your name and hoping to get a response. But I think it's one of those situations where we have to continue our research and collect more data to have a better understanding who and how many spirits might be haunting these locations.
1: And did they all die tragically, or did some just pass away of old age in the prison?
4: Well, there are some stories of some of them that just passed away of old age. I know that, there's a ghost known as, Turkey Pete. And he was a gentleman who went to prison. I believe it was for murder, but he ended up being like the ideal prisoner. He was just very, you know, professional, very, very nice. And everybody just ended up loving this guy. And they called him Turkey Pete because he actually took care of the turkeys on the property. And he got to the point where he could actually imitate a turkey. And he lived until he was an elderly man. In fact, this was at, Old Montana Prison. And this is in Deerfield, Montana. And he died an elderly man in his sleep in his prison cell. And they do believe he haunts the prison. Many people say that as you walk by his cell, because they retired his cell right after he had died. That's how much he was loved and respected by the prisoners and the guards working there. And they said that anytime you walk by his prison cell, you could actually hear a turkey. Because he could imitate a turkey, or some people even say they even see him sitting in a cell. So I think this is Turkey Pete was just one of those people that, again, this was his home. He never left the prison system. And so forever, this will now be his haunted cell.
1: Truly remarkable. What did the prison system say about these hauntings?
4: Well, I think a lot of them are open to it, especially after a lot of their staff have their own personal experience. When we go in and investigate a lot of these prisons, we have the opportunity to investigate the staff, and they'll tell us some of the crazy things that they experience. So I think a lot of them are open to it.
1: All right, let's go take some calls. Let's go to David in Kentucky. Welcome to the program, East of the Rockies. Hi, David.
5: Hello, how are you?
1: Good to have you with us. Go ahead.
5: I used to work, retired from the Kentucky State Reformatory, and a lot of our hauntings that we had were from suicides from the inmates that had died in the different cells. And then we had a graveyard that was... in the back of our prison that was supposedly haunted. They people would see ghosts walking around. And there was many times that we caught what we thought were ghosts in the cameras while we were working. So, yeah, the whole place was haunted, I think. So.
1: And you're convinced of that, David, right?
5: Oh, yeah. I remember a guy that had come up to us, said he was sick. And we were working on third shift. And he went back to his cell and we came back to later on to the third shift. And he had died between our working our shifts. So a couple of days later from that cell, we kept hearing screams from that cell, from that particular cell where that inmate had lived. And he, so yeah.
1: Any questions for David Ross? Go ahead.
4: Well, I was going to ask, what prison was this again?
5: The Kentucky State Reformatory in LaGrange, Kentucky.
4: No, that's a great one. How long were you working there?
5: I worked there 22 years.
4: 22 years. And when did you start hearing the ghost stories?
5: We saw things out of the, out of the normal, just in and out all through the years on third shift. You know, we'd be sitting and watching the cameras, and you could see things would pop up in the camera, and then we would go down to look at it, and, there wouldn't be anything there.
1: Was that known, David, that the prison was haunted?
5: No, I wouldn't say it. No, I wouldn't say it was a well-known that prison was haunted, but I would say that the people who died there, who were incarcerated there while they were in prison, came back. They were haunting the place.
1: Any more questions for him, Ross?
4: No, it's great. I'm just taking notes for another place to check out in the future.
1: That would be cool. There's got to be a lot of anguish and pain there in these prisons, don't you think?
4: Well, there is, you know, but this is all also the bully system, too. You know, the bigger guys picking on the weaker guys, having some sort of control. So there are a lot of stories, as he was talking about, with suicide is a big thing that happens in a lot of these prisons because they can't handle that lifestyle. So, you know, it's pretty tough to be in that system. And it's even hard for guards too. You know, it's not safe for them either. You know, when you're dealing with these unruly inmates and you're talking about, you know, riots, it can be pretty tough on them and they can easily be killed. And there are stories where guards haunt locations as well. You know, but then there's also stories of families. Our family members haunting locations. So, you know, if you go back to the Ohio State Reformatory, there is a very famous story. Helen Galecki. She was the wife of the warden, Arthur Galecki. And this takes us back to the 1950s. And he had his family in the prison. There was a wing that was set aside for all the guards, you know, families that they were living there. The warden's family lived on this one wing. And she actually liked living there. She said it was like living in a castle. And so she, you know, took a lot of pride there. But unfortunately, it was November 7th, 1950, when she was shot and killed by a .32 caliber pistol. Now, what had happened was she was getting changed, and she had her jewelry box in the closet up on a shelf, and her husband had his gun right next to her jewelry box. Now, she went to move his gun so she could take her jewelry box down, and she accidentally knocked the gun off the shelf, and when it hit the ground, it went off, and it shot her. And so, you know, she screams, the son hears a gunshot, and he's living in the room right across the hall. So he's the first one there to assist his mother and take care of her. And she dies 3 days later in the hospital. And the sad part of the story is, since that unfortunate event, as the reformatory has now become one of the most known haunted prisons out there, it's been featured on tons of television shows and, you know, a lot of these ghost streaming networks and stuff. A lot of people have talked about this story, but a lot of people have twisted the story, and they say that she wasn't shot by accident, that her husband had her killed because she was having an affair, which is all not true. You know, if you do your research, you can find her death certificate, and it talks about the path of the bullet. And I even took the death certificate to, you know, a doctor to see, you know, if he could do a diagram for me so I could just have a visual. And sure enough, it went through her lower back and came out her shoulder. And so, you know, for her husband to have killed her, he would have had to have been lying on the ground to have done this, you know? But what upsets me when I come across stories like this is that people tend to forget, or these paranormal investigators tend to forget, that these were once real people. You know, they have families, they have ancestors, you know, it's sad that they want to twist these stories to have a better story to tell, because they don't want to just accept that it was an accident. They got to make it more dramatic for better storytelling. And they've twisted the facts so much that these stories are now being told on all these, you know, networks, and, you know, big time ghost hunters with their shows are talking about her being murdered and that's why she haunts the place, when that's not the case at all. Now, I do believe that she very well could be haunting the place, because there are stories that people claim to have seen her. She carries this rose scented perfume, and people have smelt that. And I think, you know, just to put myself in her shoes, if you think about it, she died tragically young. Her children, her two boys, were very young at the time. And she also enjoyed living in this, you know, prison. So I think, you know, for somebody like her, maybe she did stay behind to watch over her family, especially her children, her two boys. But now people have twisted the story to make it sound like she was murdered and her, you know, husband did this horrible thing. And their youngest son had to come forward and say, this is all not true.
1: Next up, let's go to Paul in Louisiana. Go ahead, Paul.
6: Hey there. Number one, thanks for taking my call. Number two, throughout the whole time that I worked at Brushy, Coast to Coast was what kept the tower officers going over the night shift.
1: Perfect.
6: You know, I can give you one story where, as yard supervisor, had a tower call in that there were lights going through C block, which is located just below the kitchen or the dining room. And that was a closed off area. And we all ran, all the yard officers, we ran there and we searched the place good hour and couldn't see nothing, but we had slams that would close, and we never threw the slams on the cells, which locked all the cells at once. That was just something that was never done. I closed Brushy in 2006. I closed the main prison, TSP, the walls, and transferred to Brushy in 91. And then I closed Brushy in 2006. And retired from the new prison there in Morgan County.
4: Wow. Well, that's great. That is an amazing location, especially when it comes to the ghost stories. You know, I don't know if you know this story, but there was a convict who stabbed one of his cellmates in the middle of the night and then cut him up into tiny little pieces and flushed him down the toilet. Yeah.
6: Flushed everything but the skull down the toilet, and that was in D block. He could not get the skull crushed enough to go down the toilet.
4: I remember that story. Yeah, that's just some of the crazy things that happen in those prisons, you know? So it's crazy.
1: Wild times, huh?
4: Yeah.
1: Ross, what about the fact that they just stay and they don't go to heaven, they don't go to hell? Why do they just linger on?
4: Well, I think a lot of times they could be control, power. They had the best of their life, believe it or not, in prison, where they had all this control over all the inmates. You know, when people fear you, they basically want to hold on to that. And so I think a lot of times they choose to stay behind to try and hold on to that power. I think a lot of it too could be that they're just afraid of judgment if they cross over. They're afraid that they may have been the worst of the worst and might end up going to hell. So I don't think that they felt good about themselves that they could go on to whatever heaven they believed in. So it's a lot of that. I think prisons are just the perfect location for hauntings.
1: How many books have you written now, Ross?
4: I have written 12 books. I am on my 13th. I'm working on a book, Parascience, with Chad Goodwin, who is a scientist that I worked with on Parascience. And we really want to publish our findings and how to be more scientific in our approach in ghost hunting. I think a lot of people are still too afraid of the science, especially a lot of these, you know, basic ghost hunters out there. They don't understand having more of a scientific approach. So we're trying to get that out. It's been a long process because he, you know, is a real scientist and he's been working on some energy projects in Africa. So it keeps him pretty busy sometimes. So we're not always to get our schedules together.
1: All right, we'll come back in a moment with Ross Allison and take final phone calls as we talk about haunted prisons right here on Coast to Coast AM.
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3: News. I'm Ted Linder, Pope Leo XIV, recovering from cancer surgery.
4: He's eating, walking, and even celebrated mass on his floor. Yesterday, doctors at Gemelli Hospital in Rome removed a lower section of his right lung. Tests confirmed a diagnosis of lung adenocarcinoma, the most common type of lung cancer with the most favorable prognosis.
3: Fox's Lauren Green. The countdown to the midterms on. President Trump traveling to Bullhead City, Arizona on Wednesday, imploring voters to turn out to keep Democrats in the minority.
5: We have to be here a long time. We want to make it so it never happens again. They can never destroy. They destroyed our country. They would have, if they had one more year in office, our country would have been, I think, destroyed. It could never have been brought back.
3: The president also holding a rally in Montana Wednesday night. The Milwaukee Brewers one game away from the pennant, taking a 3-0 lead in the NLCS over their 6-2 win in L.A. over the Dodgers. 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
12: Lisa Sky Hain loved working with people.
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4: Whether it's physical activity, obesity, diet, smoking, low on hormones, stress, sleep disorders, or your age can be supported by reducing inflammation and aiding the body to heal itself appropriately. 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
1: And welcome back to our final segment. George Norrie with you, Ross Allison with us. Ross, there's a prison called Andersonville Prison in Georgia, which was the largest Confederate military prison during the Civil War, officially named Camp Sumter. Have you heard much about that?
10: Oh, yes. That was another story that was really hard to write. It was just tragic what happened at that location. In fact, they called it the 14 months of pure hell. Now, this was a prison camp built for 10,000 Union prisoners. So it's just nothing but an open field. No trees. There was a small stream that ran through the prison. And basically, these prisoners, Union prisoners, would just be put out into this field, and they had to make it on their own. Now, if they had been on a march, they may be lucky enough to have camping gear on them. If they were caught during the battle, then all they had were the clothes that they were wearing. And they literally were just left to survive on their own in this open field that was just surrounded by this huge wall, wooden wall. And they would have guards at different towers. And they basically had developed what they called the deadline, which was like 19 feet away from the wall. And there was a line that went around in that field. And if you cross that line, the Confederates had every right to shoot you on command. Now, this got to be overcrowded due to the fact that at the time during the Civil War, they were accustomed to trading prisoners. So this kept the prison system under control. Well, what happened were a few of the Black Union prisoners were being tortured and murdered. Oh.

0: But there was also a wife who would not leave her husband. So they decided to let her be imprisoned with him. Well, little did they know that she was actually pregnant. In these 14 months of pure hell that they called it, she actually gave birth. And once they heard this baby crying in this prison, they all fought to have her and the baby released, and they did leave. Now, they said that the conditions were so bad. Like I said, we had a contaminated stream, hardly any shelter at all for a lot of these men. They were fed only cornmeal, molasses, and a small piece of spoiled pork. That was all that they gave. And a lot of men didn't hardly even get that alone because
1: day in and day out, they got that.
0: That's all they got. Yeah. And that's if they had enough to feed all the soldiers. They didn't have enough to feed all the soldiers. So some guys would do a trade system where I will go a day without food. You can go ahead and have my meal. And then they'd trade off. So at least they'd get a little bit of something. So some guys would not, they'd eat every other day. Just that cornmeal, molasses, and small piece of spoiled pork. Horrible. Yeah, that's what they lived off. Now, they said that these men were nothing more than walking skeletons.
1: I bet.
0: It was horrific. They were dying of diseases left and right. They said every month, 3,000 Union prisoners were shipped out because they had died. It was so bad that some guys would, to commit suicide, they would cross that line, the deadline, just to hope that they would be shot and killed. Now, it even was the point where, what was it? I was trying to remember those one story where one of the stories was that they were so desperate for water. Now, that it rained one day and lightning struck the property and a stream appeared, and they considered this a miracle. So they were able to get this stream, this little geyser of fresh water that started coming up, and just out of nowhere. So this was one of the miracles that they write about. But
1: gift,
0: yeah,
1: gift from God. Let's take final calls for you, Ross. Let's go to Douglas in Nebraska to get us started. Hey, Douglas.
2: Hello, thanks for taking my call. And I was just wondering if you've ever visited a woman's prison, or any of them haunted, because I know a woman who's incarcerated in the Deep South, and I think they are more neglected and sometimes kept in more brutal conditions than the men.
0: I haven't done a strictly woman's prison. Some of the prisons that we have investigated, actually had a woman's wing. So there were some sections that were just for women. So there was that, but not just one that was just a woman's prison.
1: I didn't think we had prisons that were just the unisex.
0: There are some out there.
1: Let's go to, speaking of women, let's go to Ruth in Maryland. Hi, Ruthie.
3: Hi, George and Ross. Thank you so much for taking my call. And first of all, I would like to give a shout out to all the prisoners out there listening, because our caller and my coast friend Cornelius always tells us that a lot of the prisoners listen to the coast.
1: They do indeed.
3: And George, that was just perfect. You asked him about the Union prison camps. Now we can talk about the Confederate prison camps. And Ross, I live, about 20 miles right down the street from Point Lookout Confederate prison camp in Maryland. And
0: oh, wow.
3: At one time, this was considered to be the most haunted place in the U.S. at one time. I'm not sure about now. And it was funny, about 15 years ago, I took a boyfriend down there, and at nighttime, we were on the beach, and we weren't even really down there that long, and all of a sudden he got all freaked out and wanted to leave, but he didn't really say anything to me if he saw anything. But I know they've done a TV show on it before, but I didn't get to see it. But have you, can you comment on that? Have you done any research on that, or have you been there? And if you haven't, could you please come?
0: Oh, yes. No, I haven't.

0: but I definitely would be interested in checking that out. I'm always taking notes of future research projects, and I think there's definitely enough to do a Haunted Prisons 2 book. And so I'm always looking for places. So, yes, I will take you up on that invitation.
1: Ross, what would be the nicest state taking care of their prison system?
0: The nicest states?
1: Yes.
0: Well, I think the best place to probably have a prison system would probably be like somewhere like a tropical island would be nice.
1: Well, what would be the worst state in the country?
0: The worst state? Oh, gosh.
1: Or are they all bad?
0: They're all pretty bad. You know, like I said, prison life is a whole nother world for us. It's just become sad on how badly they treat each other, or even, you know, how the prison system treats them. It's both worlds, to be honest. So it's one of the things that it's really hard to say, you know, what could be the worst. Like I said, I've shared some pretty horrific stories of what can actually happen in some of these prisons.
1: Let's go to Mark in California, west of the Rockies. Hi, Mark.
2: Yeah, I'd like to ask Ross, what's your most compelling piece of evidence you have that gave you goosebumps?
0: Well, I'd have to say, in the beginning of my career as a ghost hunter, I really had not had any personal experiences. My curiosity is what got the best of me in wanting to pursue the paranormal. I'd heard a lot of amazing stories. And as I continued to get myself involved in this field and having my own personal experiences, I'd have to say it's those unique encounters that just really opened my eyes and made it something like, wow, this is really worth pursuing. Like I was talking about at Alcatraz when I was for the first time touched, when something stopped me as I was backing up, that's, you know, was overwhelming. Or when I was at Brushy Mountain Prison and I was witness to see that scratches can happen on individuals, especially when you're monitoring that individual and you know that they're not in a position to scratch themselves. So to witness those types of things have kept me going in this field, to know that I'm not just chasing shadows of, you know, in the dark. There is something to this. And I want the answers.
1: Let's go to first time caller Brian in Ohio. Hi, Brian. Go ahead.
3: Yes, I was curious if you ever, Ross, if you ever visited the Moundsville Penitentiary in Moundsville, West Virginia.
0: It's yes, like, I have.
3: An hour from me. What all do you know about it?
0: Well, I know it's very famous for that shadow man, or the shadow that they saw, the figure at the end of the hall. There's a picture of it. I believe that was captured during one of the Ghost Hunter episodes, the show Ghost Hunters with Jason and Grant at the time. And they captured that figure down at the end of the hall that was just a dark shadow. And so I've actually had the opportunity to investigate that area. And I know, I didn't at the time, unfortunately, have any personal experiences, but I do know, friends of mine who have investigated that place, and they saw that shadow figure as well. So there is something to that. And I do believe, you know, my friends who are very credible investigators as well. So there is definitely something to that prison, and I would love to go back and investigate it.
1: All right, next up, let's go to Paul in North Carolina real quick. Go ahead, Paul.
4: Thanks so much for taking my call. Hey, real quick, I was just wondering if you've ever heard of Whiskey Prison in Mount Pleasant, North Carolina, just outside of Charlotte. It was an active prison until the 1980s, and they built a whiskey distillery there now. And Steve Gonsalves investigated there, and he said it's one of the most haunted places he's ever been to. My wife and I went on a ghost tour there, and it's really creepy. I was just wondering if you ever heard of that, or
0: I have heard of it. It is in my notes of one of the prisons I would love to check out and have my own personal investigation. So, yes, it is on my to-do list.
1: There must be so many prisons that are haunted.
0: There are. I can't keep up with it all. I might be ghost hunting in my afterlife.
1: Ross, in the minute we have left, tell folks about your book and your website.
0: Well, definitely. You can check out my book, Haunted Prisons, that was written by myself and David Weatherly. You can find all of our books at Amazon.com, so check that out. I always encourage people, follow me on Facebook, Ross Allison Ghost Hunter. It's one of the social medias I do tend to keep up, and I do a lot of live investigations from that. And I will be doing I start my lecture tour in a week, and so I'll be traveling all over the U.S., speaking at colleges and universities on ghost hunting. And a lot of times I get the opportunity to investigate these campuses, and so I'll do live investigations from there, and you can hear about some of the haunted campuses I get to visit.
1: Do you fill those places up?
0: Oh, yes. It is still very popular to talk about ghosts and talk about my experiences and share some of my evidence. So I love doing it. I've been lecturing for over 25 years now.
1: Well, we love you, Ross, so take care of yourself and stay in touch.
0: Anytime. Thanks, George.
1: Ross Allison, again, his website is linked up at coasttocoastam.com. For Dan Galante, Tom Danheiser, Sue Trikas, Lex Lonehood, Sean Ladasur, Alec Fernandez, Tim Banal, Mary Berry, George Knapp, and Richard Serrett, I'm George Norrie, somewhere out there on Coast to Coast AM. We'll see you on our next edition. Until then, be safe, everyone.

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10: Counting down to the midterms, I'm Ted Lindner, Fox News. President Trump wrapping up a rally in Bullhead City, Arizona, Wednesday to support Republican Representative Andy Biggs. He's looking to unseat Democrat incumbent Governor Katie Hobbs. The president accusing Governor Hobbs of being under the thumb of the cartels.
11: People say she's paid off by the cartels. I wouldn't be surprised. They got plenty of cash. Because what she does, it doesn't make sense. Something has to be between her and the cartels.
10: Governor Hobbs has portrayed herself as able to work across the aisle while also attacking Representative Biggs as being too partisan. President Trump making a promise the Department of War will build a new super range to test new weapons and technology.
11: Potential autonomous weapons, space and electronic warfare technology, supersonics and hypersonics. Montana will help ensure the American military always reigns supreme. So you're getting it, everybody. Will you please leave me alone?
10: The president.
11: Leave me alone, Tim.
10: The president speaking there from his rally in Montana on Wednesday night. In a recent Fox poll, 59% of registered voters say cost of living is the top economic issue. 85% say they're extremely concerned or very concerned about inflation and high prices. North Korea says it's test-fired cruise missiles designed to be fired from submarines as it continues to expand its military capabilities during a prolonged freeze in diplomacy with Washington and Seoul. North Korean state media describing the weapons as strategic, implying an intent to arm them with nuclear warheads, but did not specify whether they were launched from an actual sub or an underwater test platform. And the Milwaukee Brewers, one game away from winning the National League pennant, taking a 3-0 lead in the NLCS over the Dodgers after their 6-2 win in L.A. on Wednesday night. 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

0: of America and the gateway to the West. Good morning, good evening, wherever you may be across the nation, around the world. I'm George Norrie, and this is Coast to Coast AM. Later tonight, the world through the eyes of an astrologer. Looking forward to that. Here's what's happening. Sad story to report to you tonight. Coast to Coast guest, the forbidden archaeologist Michael Cremo has died. He was 78 years old. He'd been in hospice for several weeks. We shall miss that guy. He was one heck of a guest. U.S. consumer inflation was hotter than anticipated in September, according to government data, as Washington's war with Tehran pushed energy costs higher, deepening strains on American households ahead of next month's midterm elections. Let's check in with John Truman Wolf, the publisher of the financial newsletter Strategic Financial Intelligence. Well, it's not going...
1: Wars drive inflation, and I don't think anybody expected this, if you want to call it a war, to continue this long. I think the administration thought it would take them a month or so. At the end of the Vietnam War, towards the end of the 60s, actually, Charles de Gaulle sent his Navy to New York to pick up the gold from the Fed because of the amount of money that we were spending on the Vietnam War. And it's beginning to peak that way now. Wars drive inflation, George, because we spend trillions. I think this war is gonna lose him the House, maybe the Senate. I don't think anything's going to cool off inflation-wise until this thing ends.
0: I think you're right, and the Feds are going to meet pretty soon, and we'll see what happens there, too. Thank you, John. Netflix said it will lay off roughly 6% of its employees, or roughly 1,000 workers. The job cuts will largely impact the product, technical, legal, and HR teams and departments. Americans who may be planning an overseas trip are facing an updated warning from the U.S. State Department amid heightened safety and security concerns. The department has issued a level 3 reconsider travel advisory for Saudi Arabia and a level 4 do not travel designation as well. U.S. officials cited several concerns behind the warning. With more on what's going on out in the Middle East, here's Tom Danheiser.
2: Well, George, the U.S. State Department maintains a level 3, which is a reconsidered travel advisory for much of the Middle East. This includes Israel, the West Bank, Saudi Arabia, the UAE, Bahrain, Jordan, Kuwait, Oman, and Qatar. And the level 4, which is, as you mentioned, a do not travel advisory, is for Iran, Iraq, Lebanon, Syria, Gaza, and Yemen. The ongoing naval confrontation between the U.S. and Iran has pushed attacks on commercial shipping in and near the Strait of Hormuz to peak levels, with multiple cargo and container ships struck by projectiles or Navy mines, causing vessel sinkings and severe maritime insurance and transit warnings. Two senior Iranian officials told Reuters Iran is deploying new tactics to target ships sailing through the Strait of Hormuz as it seeks to keep oil prices high and influence the U.S. midterm elections. All this as the wider U.S.-Israel-Iran war has escalated as Iran-backed Houthi rebels ramp up daily missile strikes on Saudi Arabia. Explosions were heard over Saudi Arabia's capital Wednesday morning as fighting intensified between Saudi-backed forces in Yemen and Iran's Houthi rebel allies. A container ship sank near the Strait of Hormuz and oil prices surged past $106 a barrel. George?
0: Thank you, Tom. More than 4,000 measles cases have been reported in the U.S., 1,100 of them from Pennsylvania alone. Both South Carolina and Texas also reporting close to 1,000 measles cases. 6 people have died. In a moment, the psychic cop joins us, Chuck Bergman. We're going to talk about the psychic world right here on Coast to Coast AM. You probably remember the Venus flytrap, that strange little plant that snaps shut on insects. Now imagine that same plant turned into a supplement. That's Carnivora. I'm talking with the president of Carnivora, Deborah Alau. So how do you go from a plant to something people take daily?
3: That's a great question. Through extraction, we take the active compounds from the Venus flytrap and create a pure, undiluted extract available in both capsule and liquid form.
0: And those compounds do what?
3: They help support immune function, which stimulates white blood cells and natural defenses to respond more effectively.
0: And this isn't targeting just one issue.
3: That's correct. It's about overall immune balance.
0: Which is why people are using it for a range of concerns. So if someone's curious,
3: they could visit our website, carnivora.com, C-A-R-N-I-V-O-R-A.com, or give us a call.
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0: And welcome back to Coast, George Norrie with you. We've got a great program for you tonight. Astrologers and psychics with us, and we'll be doing special calls and readings later on tonight as well. Psychic medium, author, U.S. Navy veteran, thank you, sir, and retired police officer Chuck Bergman is a third-generation medium who served 32 years with the Salem, Massachusetts Police Department. After retiring from law enforcement, he began working publicly as a medium, drawing on a lifelong ability that began in childhood. His work has been featured on A&E and the Biography Channel, including the television pilot Psychic Search. His book is called The Psychic Cop, and here he is back on Coast to Coast after a couple of years. Chuck, welcome back. How have you been?
6: Been doing good, George. Really a big treat to be here tonight.
0: Looking forward to this. I'm doing well, too, my friend. How old were you when you picked up this ability?
6: I would say I started around 5 years old.
0: 5 years old? How did you know you had it?
6: Well, it was very unusual. I was in, I grew up in Jacksonville, Florida, and I was playing in the backyard alone, trying to make a police uniform of all things. And when I made different parts of the uniform, I had made a badge out of aluminum foil, and as I was trying to put it on my shirt, I couldn't make it stay on. It kept falling off, and, you know, as a little boy, I started to cry a little, and being alone in the backyard, that was the first time I heard what I'm going to call the voice come in, and he very, very clearly said, "Don't cry, Chuck. One day you'll be wearing a real badge." And it was so profound, so clear. It was just like a real person standing in front of me, you know, talking to me. And I looked around, there's no one in the yard. And not knowing that my own mother was a medium, and I didn't find out till after her passing that she was a medium, and so was her mom. But anyway, I went in the house and told her what had happened and what I heard. And she actually went into the backyard to see if there was a male subject around the backyard anywhere. And obviously, you know, there wasn't. And I would say it was about 20 years later, I was pinning on that real badge. So it's amazing how things fall into place.
0: Absolutely. And you probably got this ability from your mother. Who did she get it from?
6: From her mother. And I have other relatives from the UK that also have the ability.
0: Now, have you passed it down? Do you have any kids?
6: I do. I've got two daughters and a son. And my son has done it accidentally, where he's giving some pretty wild stuff. Very unexpected, but he's done it. He's 22 now, and he and I live together, and he respects it, but he's really busy doing his own thing.
0: Chuck, you wrote a book called The Psychic Cop. I would assume you've used this ability in your police work during that day.
6: You know, I used it more when I retired from the police department. I kind of used that part of my life to understand what this was all about. You know, I attended meditation classes, mediumship classes, Reiki classes. I read as many books as I could, you know, on the topic. And I would get to compare it because, you know, being a police officer and working around, you know, a certain environment, it was kind of nice that I could hang around people and make judgments on just what I'm picking up from their energy, and then later compare it to what they were charged with and what they admitted to and all of that stuff. But, yeah, things got really hot and heavy for me as soon as I retired.
0: Did you ever use your ability to solve a crime?
6: Many, many times, yes, including in other countries.
0: As long as you were doing this, what did your fellow police officers say? Did they know about this?
6: They did after I appeared on your show, and that didn't help keep it secret, but yes. They were mixed. There was very mixed feelings between different people, you know. But I had many that would approach me and say they'd like to come to my house and have a reading with the agreement that I wouldn't tell anyone that they did it. So, you know, they were, I don't know, people are funny about it. And don't forget, we're in Salem, Massachusetts, known as the Witch City.
0: Oh, yeah.
6: They don't, they're afraid of that. In fact, if you look up the website, they still have a police patch with a witch riding a broomstick on the police patch.
0: We've had some psychics on the program before that have worked with some various police departments around the country, specifically with missing people. And I've always wondered if the police think initially that that psychic may be the perpetrator, the criminal. What do you think?
6: Absolutely. The very first one I did was, you know, I just moved to Florida. I'd only been here a few weeks. And I got a call out of California where a young man had been missing for, I think it was 8 months. And they didn't know if he was dead or alive. And I had never done that type of reading before. So I thought, well, let me give it a shot. And, you know, we made arrangements where I called him back that night. And the way I like to operate is, if I get a piece of information, I want to validate it. I want to make sure that's correct. And in this case, I remember with the father being on the phone, I said, your son, did he have a green Chevrolet pickup truck? And he said, yes. And I said, and he said, yes, it's missing also. So the son, the truck is missing. And, you know, 8 months have gone by and they've had media. They've had, you know, all kinds of help and everything. So what I was able to tell him, I said, you know, I'm picking up different things on your son. And I saw that he had died up in the mountains. And I even gave the location, Sierra Nevada Mountains. And I knew nothing about California at that time. So the most amazing part of that is I'm in my office looking out my window, which is without, you know, within my home. And I'm looking at my pool area, but there's all woods behind the pool. And like on a weather map, I saw the number 020 floating by, you know, within the trees. And I'm looking at it while I'm talking on the phone to them. You know, I said, I want you to take out a map, put an X where your home is. And then I want to go 020 degrees. I said, that's north, a little to the right. And, you know, the dad said, okay, I just did that. Now what? I said, I want you to go, and I got the number 139. I said, 139 miles from your house, 020 degrees. And I have no clue, you know, where they're at in California. I said, put an X. That's where you're going to find the green Chevrolet pickup truck with your son's body next to it.
0: Wow.
6: And George, I did not believe it. In fact, when I finished with the phone call, but there were plenty of other validations about their son and about the family where they said, you know, there's got to be some substance behind this, you know, spot that I'm giving them. So what happened next was, you know, I hung up the phone. I wanted to take my phone and throw it out the window and never do that type of reading again, because I just had no proof that what I was giving was accurate, other than, you know, the pickup truck and different things that I had talked about. Anyway, the next day I get a call that the family shared the recording with the police up in that area. They flew a helicopter over where the X would be and spotted the green Chevy pickup truck, but it was, you know, rusting out. It was pretty hard to spot. And it was in such a bad location, they actually had to go up on ATVs only. And they found the truck, and the body was next to it.
0: What did they think of you after that?
6: Well, that's what you kind of made me talk about that case, because I received a call from the detectives and saying, Mr. Bergman, when's the last time you were up in this part of California? And I said, I've been up and down the eastern seaboard. I've never been out west. I said, so you can't blame this one on me. You know, and plus I just retired. So 8 months earlier, I would have still been, you know, working in Salem. But yeah, I think they were more joking with me, but they heard the tape, you know, and it was amazing. I love validations. I'm all about that. And the mom had called me thanking me for the reading and the information that, you know, helped find their son's body. But she said one of the eerie parts, they went to the Sierra Nevada mountains and talked to the detectives there. And as they got on the highway, their hometown was listed on the mileage charts, like you know, it'll list your home and then how many miles. And on that sign, it said 139, 139 miles. And she took a picture of it and sent it to me. So, and that could be why the son knew how far up they needed to go on a map.
0: That's amazing. How did you hone your skills, Chuck?
6: I was, I'm kind of like that. At that time, you know, computers were just coming out. And I remember buying a Commodore 64. I had no idea why I wanted it or why I needed it. But within a few months, I was printing my own checks with it. And I learned basic programming just by reading the pamphlet that came with it. So it seems like when I lock in on something like that, I don't get bored with it easily. I hang with it. So when other things started opening up for me, you know, while I was on the police department, I started reading books, and I got very friendly with James Van Praagh through chance.
0: Mm-hmm.
6: And mediumship classes, that was probably the best, and even meditation classes.
0: Today, what would you say? You were more psychic or medium?
6: Absolutely more medium. I enjoy the mediumship. Psychic is okay. I mean, I like it, but, and people love it. People, I got to tell you, I remember one I'll never forget. A young lady called me up, and I guess that was more mediumistic, but she paid for a reading and got me on the phone and said, my mom passed away recently. Would I ask her mom if it's okay for her to dye her hair a different color? So you see what I mean? I don't like giving out that type of stuff anyway. So we had a little discussion about that, her and I, and obviously I refunded the money. I still connected with the mom, and I said, not only do I want you to change the hair color because you want it, but I want to see pictures of it after you do it. And it was fun. She did it. And even, I don't know, 25 years later, her and I are still friends.
0: Besides the inheritance from your parents, your mother, and your mother's mother, where do you think this gift really comes from?
6: That's a good question. I have no idea, and why some people can do it. And I've watched others, you know, try. And I remember one lady went to meditation with us, and we would be connecting with different loved ones and actually giving readings during meditation, you know, at the end of it. And this one lady, after about 7 or 8 months, she yelled really loud in the group, you know, like during meditation. And we, like, wow, what's wrong with her? And she jumped out of her chair and she said, I just saw the color blue and it turned to green, but she finally saw something. And it was so cute because after she put all that time and effort into it, she finally started seeing faces and hearing words and actually giving readings. But it didn't break until it was time for her to actually start receiving, you know, messages.
0: When you were with the Navy on an aircraft carrier in the Vietnam War, weren't you?
6: Yes, I was.
0: Did you use these skills at all there?
6: No, but I was aware of it, and I was on the Shangri-La out of my hometown of Mayport, you know, where I live. I live 20 miles from the base. I would actually go home at night instead of sleeping on board. I would predict things, and even in my sleep, I would see certain things, and it could be very minor, though, like me having conversation with someone or what they're having for dinner that night, or you never knew what was going to pop in, but it's almost like I was being tested. And there was one incident where I knew to be in a certain area around 2 a.m, and I went out on the catwalk, and I didn't know what made me go out there. And unfortunately, I witnessed an incident where a person was thrown overboard at 2 a.m. So I'm just saying, it's like, and they looked at me, they saw me, and I'm lucky I didn't get thrown over with him.
0: Where can people get your book, The Psychic Cop, Chuck?
6: I would say Amazon seems to be the quickest and the best. I know Apple Books is carrying it and several places. And it's a lot of short stories in there. I wanted it for more police officers that were interested in developing their own abilities, but I wanted them in between calls to be able to, like, read a chapter, close the book, and then a day or two later, read another chapter. I didn't want it to go on and on and on, you know, and make it too drawn out. So it's quick little stories, and people seem to really like it.
0: We'll come back with more with Chuck Bergman as we talk about his psychic life. We'll take calls next hour on Coast to Coast AM.
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2: Fox News, I'm Sue Guzman. The Labor Department reporting inflation rose to 3.7% in September compared to a year ago. Speaking at a rally in Arizona, President Trump claimed that the opposite is happening.
3: The prices are all coming down, but when this war ends, it's going to end very soon, by the way, very soon. But when the war ends, the prices are going to they should be much lower now because we're getting tremendous amounts of oil out.
2: Fuel prices remain high because of the U.S. conflict with Iran. Family members of Congresswoman Ilhan Omar subpoenaed by the Justice Department amid ongoing investigations into the Minnesota Democrat.
4: Homeland Security agents and DOJ investigators are looking at whether Ilhan Omar's declared age on applications to come to the United States and later to become a U.S. citizen are inaccurate.
2: Fox's David Spunt. Investigators also looking into Omar's financial disclosures. 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
10: What's the doomsday clock, Josh?
11: So the doomsday clock is a metaphorical clock that is overseen by the Bulletin of Atomic Scientists. It's a graphic representation of how close humanity is to self-inflicted disaster.
10: They moved the second hand on the clock forward to 89 seconds to midnight, which means it's the closest that clock has ever been to midnight since they started.
11: In 1947, when the U.S. and Russia were starting the Cold War, it was 7 minutes to midnight. We're now less than 2 minutes away from midnight. The furthest away it was from midnight was 1991, after the Soviet Union dissolved. It was all the way back from 17 minutes to midnight.
10: I think it's a valuable thing because it just raises awareness every year with people. Just another thing to kind of say, hey, like, we're not headed in the right direction as humanity goes.
11: All these things that have been developing for a while have been accelerated because of the threat multiplier of misinformation and disinformation and conspiracy theories.
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1: We'll take your calls next hour with the psychic Chuck Bergman. 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
1: And welcome back, George Norrie, along with Chuck Bergman. His website is linked up at coasttocoastam.com, and his book is called The Psychic Cop. When you get these visualizations and these impressions, Chuck, how does it appear? Is it like a picture in your head, or does it just come in as a thought?
8: Usually it comes in as a picture, almost like a little video clip sometimes where I get to see, you know, movement or whatever. And it's really interesting how that first developed, where probably my second real meditation, we were, there were two of us in the room, and the instructor was, you know, doing a guided meditation where they, you know, give you things to think about and stuff while you're doing the meditation with music. And while I'm sitting there with my eyes closed, I saw what looked like a disc the size of a quarter, but it was cream colored, very smooth, and it was coming down in front of my face and probably 5 or 6 inches away, but it looked like it was suspended in the air, and it looked like I could reach up and grab it in my hand. But I knew it was a vision. I knew it was something I wasn't thinking about or creating. And usually when we have images, all of us, like you think about, where are my car keys? You know, you might see a flash of where you last left them or something like that, but it's usually very quick. But this little disc came down, and it took about 4 minutes to go from above, you know, my eyebrow area all the way down till it was out of sight. And I thought, gee, that was weird. But then it started coming in from the right, and I could see it on the right. So I told the instructor, hey, what is this all about? And I told her, you know, what was going on. And she said, well, let me know when it disappears. So it went right across the front of my face, over to the left, and then out of sight. I said, there, I can no longer see it. She said that Spirit was setting up a window where they could put imagery, words, and stuff like that. So when they go to show me stuff, sometimes it covers what I call the whole screen, or the whole, you know, my whole vision. It doesn't blind me because I can see through it, but they make it big enough where I get to make out what it is. So it's pretty amazing. I can sometimes even see a full license plate or something like that in that little window.
1: Chuck, how soon after a passing does the spirit become available?
8: George, I've had it happen the very day of the passing.
1: Wow.
8: And it's one in particular where it was a Sunday afternoon, and that night I was giving a reading to a person in New York. And that person, whose spouse had passed away, was so famous, he was profiled on 60 Minutes several times. And I was looking forward to that evening because I'd already given her one reading, and I wanted to connect with her, you know, her deceased husband again. So we go in, and I said, I don't know what to tell you. Your husband's not here, but I have a young man. And everything I described about him, she said, no, it didn't make any sense. And she didn't know who it was and all of that. So I left my office, you know, which is in the house. And as I came into my living area, my sister, my niece, and probably 20 people were sitting in the living room, and found out that my niece's fiance had died that afternoon. And I didn't really know him. I think I met him once. And during the quick reading I gave about him, I picked out he wanted to be a chef. I picked out all these different traits about him. And mm-hmm. The lady on the phone kept saying,

0: trust it when it's happening. And I'm not one to just say, hey, I'm getting your dead father or mother or grandfather. I think that's rude, and that person may not be ready for it, you know, so you don't do it.
1: Right, right.
0: But I know when it's given to me in the proper form, and it's usually funny, then I go ahead and give it to the person, and I'm very careful about feeling them out as I do it. But several I've done unexpectedly turn out to be some of the better readings.
1: In the 32 years you were with the Salem Police Department, weighing it after you retired, where do you think you use your psychic abilities the most? With the police department or now?
0: I'd say it's more personal readings for people that, you know, are in need of the comfort of a reading and hearing from a loved one that either they didn't get to say goodbye or they... And people even book a reading because they're having experiences themselves and they just want to hear it from someone who knows what's going on in that world. A quick example, I've had many where women will book a reading and they say, am I going crazy or am I feeling my husband not only climb in the bed at night with me, but I hear the bed creaking as they get in the bed. And George, I've heard that too many times to not believe that people are hearing the bed creaking.
1: I love that. Do they describe what their environment is like?
0: Yeah, people think I'm crazy if I go too far with it. I actually was given a tour of up there, or I call it the edge of it, because it was a very unusual circumstance where I went there with a gentleman who had just passed over within a couple of weeks, and he wanted to show me what it looked like up there.
1: Is it like heaven?
0: Beyond that, it was, I mean, the stillness and the colors and the just the beauty of it, and it was happy. Everything was happy about it. And I got to prefix it with this, where the gentleman, we were in a group environment with all doing meditation. And George, it was so weird. I'm sitting in the chair. They put the music on. And as I opened my eyes and looked down at my arms on the armrest, both arms were tied to the armrest by heavy, thick rope. And I'm looking at it going, what the heck is this? But I could see the rope. I could feel my hands wouldn't really move. And then I heard a voice say, if you want to be set free, you have to cut the ropes. And then they put a knife like in my lap, a sharp knife. So I cut the ropes. That's when this gentleman came up to me and he said his name was Allen, A-L-L-E-N. He had short black hair and he just kind of whisked me off. You know, mentally, we did this little tour, if you will. Anyway, when the tour was over, I explained what happened to the other people in the room because they have their own little visions. And one of the women in the room, she's a chiropractor. She said, Alan was a patient of hers. He just died 2 weeks earlier. She said it was her favorite patient. Alan was confined to a wheelchair his entire life. So him strapping my arms to the chair. Yeah, I got goosebumps even saying that because I remember like it was yesterday where he was trying to say he didn't enjoy being tied to the chair like that and he couldn't run around like everyone else. And his words to me were, if you want to be set free, you have to cut the ropes. It made me feel like I had the feeling if he cut the ropes himself so he's not in the chair anymore, he may have been admitting to taking his own life.
1: Have you ever been scared doing this?
0: Not really. And I was thinking about that today. Before I worked the police department, I worked on an ambulance for about 10 years. And then I shifted over to the police department. And even on the police department, after a number of years, I became a fatal accident investigator or accident reconstructionist. So being around death has not necessarily been new to me. Maybe I accepted some of the readings or some of the information I get. I'm not afraid.

0: of it. I've never been afraid of it.
1: Chuck, what would you say in your career might be the most bizarre circumstance you've encountered?
0: Do you mean with the mediumship stuff?
1: Yes.
0: I would have to, one of my favorites is, I call the story The Banker, where I was giving a session to a lady locally. And at the very end of it, she waited and said, I have a brother-in-law who's up in Chicago. He's been missing for 7 days. Could I tell them where he is, or could I help with that? And as soon as she said it, I got a load of information, almost like when you download a file on your phone. You know, it was that quick. I said, I'm hearing the name David. Does that make sense? And she said, yes, that's his name. And I said, I don't know why, but he's in a bank and he's behind the glass. He's like a teller at a bank. She said, no, he's actually the bank president. I said, okay. So amazing. At least I knew I was getting him. And this is the way I operate too. Once I was able to confirm, just like with the green Chevrolet pickup truck, then I feel confident enough to give, you know, what I would call the scary stuff. And in this case, I said, David is no longer alive. I see him laying in a very shallow pond on his back. And I don't know if we can say this on the radio, but he's...
1: Be careful.
0: A bullet
1: Be careful.
0: Entered the top of his head.
1: Yeah, you can say that.
0: Okay, I was trying to be delicate. I know, you know, I want to be a little careful with the listeners. But anyway, she said, well, I don't know about any of that. And she notified her, you know, the wife, that I'd given the reading and gave her a recording of it. And it was the same way with the wife. She said, well, we don't know any of that. We just know he's been missing for 7 days. Well, 7 days later, that would be 14 days David's been missing. Hunters found David's body in a pond locally, and he was laying on his back, you know, deceased. So called 911. They do a crime scene, tape it off and everything, and they do an autopsy. The medical examiner called it suicide by drowning because he had his wallet, had his cell phone on him, and everything about it, you know, suicide by drowning. And I nothing about the top of the head. So I said, no. When the wife called me about it, I said, I know what I saw. I said, in fact, two men did this to him. And I said, I know a little bit more than what I actually told you, but there's definitely a bullet. And yet the autopsy didn't reflect a bullet at all. So the family hired me to go up to Chicago from Florida and do a reading for the judge, which I had never done anything like that. And by the end of the reading that I gave him and talked about what I do and had a little proof with me, he signed a court order to have the body returned to a different medical examiner. And I remember, the judge put his finger right in my face. He said, Chuck, you better not let me down on this one. And as soon as the body was taken to the second medical examiner, they found the bullet to the top of the head.
1: How could the first one miss that bullet?
0: Well, it turned out later there was a little hanky-panky going on with David and the mafia guys, you know. And I didn't expect it. I had no idea. And as soon as I heard that, I said, hey, I got to get back to where I live in Middleburg, Florida. They'll never find me there because I didn't want any part of being, you know, part of that prosecution.
1: We didn't want you floating somewhere.
0: A good way to put it. That was exactly the way I felt. But yeah, that was really an amazing time. But I've had a few that have been really strange like that, where I get flooded with information. And it seems like those kind of cases find me. I don't find them. They come to me.
1: Have you ever had a case where they tell you where the money was hidden or something strange like that?
0: Yeah. In fact, on my website is a cute little, if they go to my website, I think three little tiers down is a policeman, and he looks like he's in the thinking position. And that gives an 8-minute clip of different phone phone readings. And one is funny where I'm talking to a lady about the money stinks. The money, there's something wrong with the money. She said, what are you talking about? I said, the money your dad left behind. There's something bad about it. And I said, I don't know what this is. Either it was illegal the way he got it, but it doesn't feel right to me and I don't like it. And she laughed and she said, he buried his money in the backyard and the jars he used, the lids rusted away. So all the moisture and everything got into the money that was rolled up inside. Huh. And it smelled so bad that the bank really didn't want to take the money in, but they kind of had to. So, you know, weird things like that do happen, but they do. He was showing me the money was in the backyard. And after they found it, it was like, they dug it up. They kind of had an idea that he would do something crazy like that.
1: When we come back with Chuck Bergman, we'll take your questions. If you want a psychic reading, just ask him a specific question. If you want to know about a deceased loved one, tell us about that person, and then he'll run with that, assuming they connect. We'll be back in a moment on Coast to Coast AM.
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0: When it comes to
1: the country of Iran, we'll see what happens.
0: When it comes to
1: the midterms,
0: we'll see what happens.
1: When it comes to
0: the Save America Act,
1: we'll see what happens, folks.
0: When it comes to a lot of things that you people live for,
1: we will see what happens.
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1: so we'll see what happens.
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1: You'll start hearing what is happening
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1: So we'll see what happens. 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
12: State Blitz. I'm Sue Guzman, Fox News. President Trump has been traveling all over the country, campaigning for Republican Party candidates. His last stop Wednesday night was in Montana, as we hear from Fox's Christina Coleman.
13: Essentially told the crowd that if the Democrats win, they'll reverse course on his successful agenda of closed borders and economic wins.
14: The last time the radical Democrats had power, they gave us the worst inflation in American history, the highest energy prices in American history, the worst trade deficit in American history.
13: And as we head into the midterms, the latest Fox News survey shows the top 5 voter concerns are government corruption, inflation, gas prices, government leadership, and health care. And there are additional concerns, including border security, immigration crime, and the war in Iran, which President Trump addressed during a rally in Bullhead, Arizona.
12: The White House making fraud crackdown a main topic ahead of the midterms.
15: Targeting billions in questionable spending on health care. Officials scrubbing duplicate coverage, including people enrolled in multiple programs or policies after they've died. DOJ also cracking down on tax cheats nationwide in cases involving more than $490 million. And in California, DOJ pressing the state to verify thousands of potential non-citizens on its voter rolls, a move the state's Attorney General Rob Bonta calls voter intimidation.
12: Fox's Kevin Cork and Pope Leo XIV still recovering from his cancer surgery. Here's Fox's Lauren Green.
16: He's eating, walking, and even celebrated mass on his floor. Yesterday, doctors at Gemelli Hospital in Rome removed a lower section of his right lung. Tests confirmed a diagnosis of lung adenocarcinoma, the most common type of lung cancer with the most favorable prognosis.
12: And Fox's Lauren Green reporting. 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
1: And welcome back. George Norrie along with Chuck Bergman as we take your calls this hour, the psychic cop. Chuck, have you ever had a spirit try to deceive you or trick you?
4: I can't say I have, really. They play jokes once in a while. They can be funny. They'll have me do things that I don't want to do, and then I find out later it's very funny in the end. So they do have a sense of humor, and sometimes you don't expect that.
1: If a spirit reincarnates, can you still communicate with the entity or is it gone?
4: That's a great question. I've wondered that, and I've never had evidence of, you know, reconnecting. I have a feeling like if it reincarnates, then I don't think it leaves anything behind. I think it's occupied now in the new being, the new body.
1: We're going to take a lot of calls here with you. That's only my belief. Well, your belief is spirit on. You're going to get a lot of calls here. Let's start with Ray, east of the Rockies in Springfield, Missouri. Ray, welcome to the show. How can we help you?
5: Thank you. I've never done this before. Chuck, I was at Mayport in the Navy also during the war. My dad, Eugene, passed a little over 3 years ago. He was past 104 and was in a home with dementia and was actually beaten up badly at 104 and survived that. I'd just like to know if he's okay.
4: What do you mean he was beaten up badly?
5: He was. He was beaten by his roommate. Younger roommate had dementia. And they said he fell out of bed, but there was no way. He looked like he'd been in a car wreck and two black eyes, broken nose, and extensive wounds. And he survived it, but they covered it up. The state covered it up. But I just tried to keep him alive. And so he lived several months past and died from an infection I'd never heard of. And that took a week. I still feel like I failed him so much and didn't protect him enough and get him better care or different place. And he was a World War II Marine. I'm looking at his picture now. And he was just a good old tough farm guy and lived a good life, he and my mom. But I feel like I let him down.
1: All right, don't beat yourself up, Ray, but go ahead, Chuck.
4: Yeah. All right, I have to start somewhere, and this isn't much, but I do feel like I've got a gentleman here in front of me. And the one thing he keeps stressing upon me is beautiful blue eyes. If he doesn't have the blue eyes, would there be someone else that he would be referring to? Because I don't always know what they mean by it, but I have to use that term, beautiful blue eyes.
5: And my mom's were blue. They were blue.
4: Maybe they're together. Maybe that's what that's all about. I just wanted to let you know, too, I don't make up anything. Either they put it in front of my face and I see it, or I have to tell you I'm not getting anything. And who would have the very blonde ponytails or pigtail? Yeah, pigtails, I guess. I'm seeing very bright yellowish or blonde hair, and I feel this is a person around you.
5: Good Lord. Well, one of my daughters did have blonde hair as a kid and curly blonde hair. I had curly blonde hair when I was little.
4: So this would be the grandfather, you know, your dad. Was he close to your daughter? Were they in a close relationship?
5: They were pretty close. They had some personality traits that he admired her and she thought the world of him. And
4: there seems to be a pattern that I've picked up on where when a grandparent or whatever will come through and they specify a certain grandchild, it's usually their favorite. In fact, parents will even do that when they come through, though. They may have four or five children, but they only single out one, which would have been their favorite. But he's referencing her, and he's wanting me to tell you right now about what you were telling us earlier, which is really sad. He said he doesn't remember it, doesn't mean anything, didn't feel it. He said his body was already beaten up so bad from age, it really didn't matter. And if you think you let him down, he's using a phrase that he probably used when he was here a lot, something about you being crazier than maybe a woodpecker, something like that.
5: Crazier than a peach orchard boar.
4: Okay, no wonder I'm not. I wasn't that far off, but they don't get to
1: not
4: speak
1: bad.
4: Like you and I.
5: But crazier than a peach orchard boar. Yeah.
1: There you go, Ray. Go ahead, Chuck. Wrap it up.
4: Yeah, go ahead. Just letting you know you're wasting valuable time for no good reason. And I feel like he was a very practical man. And he was your dad, so you got to listen to him. He said, are you going right back behind the shed again? So I think he was a real discipline when he had to be and a real dad and a good, wonderful man, you know, when it was time to do that. So
1: next up, let's go to our wild card line. Pam is with us in Colorado. Pam, hello there.
6: Hi, Chuck. I'm wondering if you can tell me if there's any message, advice, or insight to me from my family who all have passed away. I have both my parents and three brothers that have passed on, and I've had a pretty challenging several years here, and I'm just wondering if any of them have any kind of message or advice for me, and if there's any of them that is with me more constantly than any others, I'd appreciate it.
1: And how old were the brothers, Pam, when they passed on?
6: Gosh, figure that one out. The youngest one was, they were all in their late 60s or maybe 70.
1: Natural causes?
6: Yes. Well, yeah. Yeah.
1: All right, go ahead, Chuck. Any connection there?
4: Yeah, I feel like one of the males, one of the brothers, is trying to identify himself as being, how can I politely put this? What would be a good word for a person that's below normal, like, I want to use the word retarded, but I can't.
6: Oh. Well, there.
4: I'm sorry to say that, but that's what he's giving me. And I'm trying to replace that word with a better word, but I can't think of one.
6: Is he talking about, are you referring to someone who's still alive?
4: He could be, but I know he's making me use that word, that there's someone that you would recognize as being, you know, mentally unbalanced.
6: We have a fourth brother we basically have disowned because he's nuts. He's very crazy and nuts, and he's the only one alive, but I haven't had any sex with him.
4: Of the three brothers that are over there, this would be the middle one, and he's referencing that one, and there's got to be a connection why the two of them would want to, be with each other. Who is into the boating, the boats? And I'm talking about more than one.
6: Boats. None of them really have had boats. One had a, I'm trying to think of any.
1: What about your father?
6: No, Dad didn't have boats. We didn't have boats. One brother was involved with Indian artifacts. Another was a artist, and another one was an architect.
4: I'm seeing a bay area with the boats in the harbor. I'm seeing all of that stuff going on there. There's got to be a reason for it, Pam.
6: For one of my family members, huh? I had lived in Chicago on Lake Michigan years ago.
4: That would do it for me if you were constantly looking at the boats, and if that particular brother was like visiting you in Chicago and was aware of that scenery and really, really liked it. Sometimes you got to plug these things in. It's what?
6: My oldest brother visited Chicago a lot. His name's Skip.
4: Okay, and it could be a reference with him. And now, what was the question again for yourself? You were wanting to find out?
6: Just if any of them have any kind of advice or insight for me for either my health or my future, just because my life's been so challenged.
4: Welcome to the club. We're all getting that now, but I feel like one of them is trying to step forward. Let me just see what he's got to say about this.
6: Sure.
4: Have you ever worked in newspaper or print books? I don't know what this is, but
6: that's where you...
4: No, I want print. I'm getting print very clearly around you, but I feel like very specific, like newspaper articles, stuff like that.
6: No. When I was in Chicago, I worked in the fashion thing a lot. For a while, if that would have anything to do with it. And a lot of those.
4: Only if you did like their website or you did, you know, something to do with the pamphlets that they mailed out. Because I'm getting print around you and I'm feeling like that's the type of realm that you'll be headed to shortly, that factual stuff.
6: No, I never have, but I am one of those like just the truth kind of person, you know. I don't read stories. I always read real articles or, you know, true stories or true happenings.
4: And that's what I'm getting. That's right around the corner for you, that either work-related, and but I feel like it's going to start off minor, where you're almost tested to see if you're any good at how you write, and then it's going to progress from there. But I'm seeing you've got a lot of good stuff in your future, and the health feels, your health does feel pretty good to me. There's nothing, usually I'll see it too. If it's, you know, wheelchair bound or heart problem or whatever, I'll see it, but I'm not getting that with you. It feels like your health is very good.
1: That makes sense. That's a good thing, huh, Chuck?
4: That's what we all strive for.
1: When these impressions come to you, are they feeding you the information, or are you picking that up from her? Where does it come from?
4: It's coming not from her, because I do listen to the voice. I listen to everything I can, but it just like comes in. Like I said, almost like a cell phone getting an email. It's like, whoa, look at this. And I get feeling along with every picture that I see, so I know if I like it or don't like it, so I can feel good or bad with it.
1: Do you visualize the spirit?
4: On occasion, I do, yes. Not all the time, but sometimes they'll get really close. I'll even see their eyelashes while they're in front of me blinking. I'll notice the eyelashes and different things about them.
1: So overall, if everything's pretty good for Pam.
4: Pam's got, she's cruising easily. That's what I'm getting. And she doesn't even have to work at it. That's what I'm feeling with her.
1: All right, next up, east of the Rockies, let's go to Jim in Toledo, Ohio. Welcome to the show. Hi, Jim.
7: Hey, George, and hello, Chuck. Chuck, I'm on patrol right now. I'm in my 31st year, and I'm really enjoying your presentation tonight. I just want to know if there's any message from my grandfather.
4: Grandfather, give me his first name, because I'm kind of killing when I get it.
7: Ken. It was Kenneth, or we
4: Ken? Ken? Okay. Okay, and I'm sure where you've been thinking about him while you're riding around that, hey, and by the way, if you've been on that long, why are you working nights and on patrol?
7: Because I left a city job to take a rural job for my last couple of years.
4: Oh, I get it. That was a unique time to be out listening to coast and just the serenity of the nights. I miss it. So, Ken, let's just see what he's got for you. I got to ask, Jim, are things not too... I feel like things haven't gone that well at home, but they're shaping up now. Does that make sense?
7: It does.
4: Okay, and I don't know to what degree, but Ken is applauding you like you wouldn't believe, even with your career and how well you handle yourself. And he wants me to tell you that he's actually with you daily. And I don't know if you know this, they can be in multiple places. They travel at the speed of light. And here's the part people aren't aware of, but our loved ones can hear every thought we have. Even if we don't verbalize it, they hear it.
7: Yeah, I've been thinking about it ever since he died, and that was 33 years ago. 32 years ago.
1: Sounds like you were close to him, Jim.
7: Very, very much so. Thank you.
1: All right, good
4: luck. One more thing, Jim. Who's into the racetrack?
7: My father liked watching the races, but my grandfather was a big model railroader.
4: It could be just a hello to your father. That would be the link. That would be the way they would acknowledge a certain person, is to say what their, you know, what their hobby is, what their, whatever, you know, they do in life. And they say you are what you love. So the spirits tend to bring that out as a happy thing, but it's a hello to him. And he's identifying. In fact, I keep hearing Daytona over and over.
1: How much of this, Chuck, do you have to interpret yourself?
4: I would say probably 20% of it. Sometimes it depends on the spirit. Some are right on the money. They're so accurate. It's like you and I are talking. My favorite one is the gentleman that he said, well, I have a key word with my dad. What is the key word? And I heard Alcoa Aluminum. and that was their key word.
1: What was the key word in Eyes Wide Shut? You remember?
4: Remember the movie? I don't remember the word. I don't remember that. No.
1: The password was Fidelio.
4: Fidelio. I'm going to have to watch that thing again. I'm hearing there's a lot you'll pick up if you watch it two or three times.
1: Classic Fidelio. Movie indeed. We're going to continue with some phone calls. And the spirits, did the spirits know that they've passed on?
4: I've had one in particular, a motorcycle accident where a kid was killed, hit by a truck.
1: Oh, gosh.
4: But he showed me him getting off his motorcycle, and he thought his friend, which was his cousin Nicholas, he thought Nicholas was the one killed. And then as he's looking at them lifting up Nicholas, he went, wait a minute, that's me. So he was hit and didn't even realize he had been killed. He thought Nick had been killed. So some of them don't realize it when the death happens. And I don't know if I've talked about it on your show, but I did one where a person was on the second plane to hit the World Trade Center, and he told his wife what everyone experienced and what he experienced, and there was no pain. They weren't even sure what happened.
1: Amazing. We're going to be back in a moment with Chuck Bergman and take final phone calls right here on Coast to Coast AM.
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10: Fox News, I'm Ted Linder. Family members of Congresswoman Ilhan Omar have been subpoenaed by the Justice Department amid ongoing investigations into the Minnesota Democrat.
11: Homeland Security agents and DOJ investigators are looking at whether Ilhan Omar's declared age on applications to come to the United States and later to become a U.S. citizen are inaccurate.
10: Investigators are also looking into Omar's financial disclosures. That's Fox's David Spunt. Publio the 14th recovering from cancer surgery.
12: He's eating, walking, and even celebrated mass on his floor. Yesterday, doctors at Gemelli Hospital in Rome removed a lower section of his right lung. Tests confirmed a diagnosis of lung adenocarcinoma, the most common type of lung cancer with the most favorable prognosis.
10: Fox's Lauren Green and the Milwaukee Brewers one game away from winning the pennant, taking a 3-0 lead in the NLCS after their 6-2 win in L.A. over the Dodgers. 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
1: 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Of course, this being Wednesday, you Coast Insiders get two great programs from the old Art Bell Vault.
2: Yeah, we dug deep in the vault. We have over 500 programs in there. We added one from 2002. Art's guest was author Graham Hancock as they discussed evidence of ancient underwater ruins around the world. And then we added a show from 1998. Art spoke to Seth Shostak, the senior astronomer at the Search for Extraterrestrial Intelligence Institute. We invite you to take a listen. 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
1: All right. Thank you, Thomas. Appreciate it. And to be an insider, it's only 14 to 15 cents a day.
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1: 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Right at the top of the homepage, it says Insider. 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
1: And welcome back. Chuck Bergman with us as we talk about the other side. Chuck, what does the other side feel like to you when you get the impressions? Is it a peaceful place?
11: Yeah, it really is. In fact, even when I used to do meditation, I would come out of there after the 1 hour session, and it was amazing, the tranquility, the peacefulness. And you know, I recommend it to anyone that's under high stress jobs, or you know, you're just looking for a way to have a much easier life.
1: All right, let's go to other calls. Let's go to Mayat in New York. Welcome to the show. Hi, Mayat.
12: Yes, how wonderful. This is such an interesting program. I tell you, you bring sanity to our souls, George and Tommy.
1: Yes, we do.
12: Listen, I have some comment and one question. I got this year, on my Earth Day / birthday, a great gift. Someone who was on Coast, Tanya Carol Richardson, I got her intuition oracle deck, and it's just so well designed, and the peach and the pink and the designs, awakening intuition. I haven't even opened it yet because I just don't want to muck it up, but in her little book that goes with the card set, she explains about the different clairs, right? 64 illustrated cards. And I'd like you to talk about, Chuck, the clairs, such as clairvoyance, which is getting your visions and impressions through sight or seeing images, clairaudience, getting it through the sound, and cognizance, getting it through feelings, and go into about the different clairs and how you use them, and does it vary, and is it even synesthetic at some point? And I'll listen over the air if you have my question. Thank you, George and Chuck.
1: All right, Chuck, what do you think?
11: All right, and good luck with the cards. I've seen the tarot cards, never dealt with it. I've had some readings with people that are very good with tarot, so I think, again, it opens up a gateway. It opens up, you know, the mind to do different things. Not much I can tell you other than I tend to have all of those abilities along with feel. I heard on the show last night, I didn't get the name of the person you were interviewing, but this is the one at the prisons, and he talked about being pushed or felt a hand on his shoulder. And I've witnessed that from the spirit world, And there's no difference between that and a real person touching you and you feel it. So, yeah, I get to see, hear, definitely get feelings. And it's an ever, you know, I'm always working on it, always trying to get better at it. And I think George mentioned it earlier. Some of it is interpretation, because

0: Hello, gentlemen. How are you?
1: Great.
0: What does the future hold for me?
1: What is the simple question? What does the future hold for him, Chuck?
2: Let's see what I get. First thing I'm getting is some kind of a reference to a top hat. Would that make? Can you do anything with that at all? Any reason for anyone to show up wearing a top hat?
0: It doesn't ring any bell.
1: I can't hear him too much, Chuck. So you
2: yeah, it's kind of gravelly here. It's
1: just pass it on, and we'll move on. Go ahead, Chuck.
2: Yeah, go ahead.
1: You go ahead.
2: Okay, it's kind of. I need a little more vibration out of him to kind of tune into what's around him.
1: Yeah, I don't think
2: admit, I'm not
1: get
2: getting
1: to.
2: Anything.
1: No impressions at all, huh?
2: I'm not, but it's probably because I need to talk a little or hear their vibration.
1: That's not going to work with his phone. Let's go to Suzanne in Minneapolis.
2: Okay.
1: Go ahead, Suze.
3: Hi, George. Hi, Chuck.
2: Hello.
3: Chuck, I was wondering if you could connect with my parents and if they had anything to say to me.
2: Okay, and I didn't quite catch your name. I was speaking.
1: Suzanne.
2: Suzanne, okay. Hi, Suzanne.
3: Hi.
2: I'm feeling your parents, when they were here, they were very close together, and I'm feeling that they're still that way. They're still living over there on the other side like they did when they were here. Would you classify them as what I'd call a happy couple?
3: Sometimes. It was hard to figure out.
2: Yeah, I mean, everyone's got their ups and downs and stuff like that, but I feel like they were meant for each other. So maybe I think there's a reason why they're coming through this way, to let you know that maybe the way you perceived what was going on with them, to you it may have seemed like rougher times than what it really was. That they were playing a role is what it feels like to me. They almost enjoyed having it the way it was.
3: Okay.
2: And who's the dog lover around you?
3: Me.
2: You? Okay, I was hoping it was, but I never know. All I know is I'm seeing several different dogs, and they're giving me that whole... And I feel, because this is coming from your mom, I feel like she's more likely to communicate than Dad, because he's there, but he's not making an effort. The mom is. And she's telling me she used to have everything her way. Does that make sense?
3: Yes.
2: Okay, good. So at least she's, you know, she's working with me on this. And I told her, you know, you're hoping that mom could give a little something about you, Suzanne. So that's where I want to go with this. Are you considering, or have you been doing anything with gold?
3: With gold?
2: Yes.
3: No.
2: Are you considering purchasing it or trading it or?
3: No. No, I haven't.
2: I know I'm getting this. I'm seeing it clear as a bell. Gold. It's a gold bar that I'm seeing. And
3: okay.
2: So if you think you might know what it is, just let me know.
3: Yeah, no, I have no idea. But maybe you're giving me some advice on what to do.
2: And that happens.
1: Maybe someone's going to drop a gold bar on her, huh?
2: Well, I do get this where later I get an email that completely explains it away, like why certain images would come up. And like I talked about earlier, I know where I'm thinking of things to come in, but I also know when they're showing me stuff. And it's your mom definitely talking about there's something about a connection between you and trading gold. And one other thing it could be representing, if you're doing anything at all, like stock market or anything to try and gamble a little, bring in money, then they're going to do it through something positive, like a gold bar or whatever. So I want to leave you with that
3: okay,
2: mostly very positive energy around you, though. And one more thing, anyone into birds?

0: Birds, birds, bird cages, birds.
1: Birds. Not that I know of. Birds, no.
2: What do you see with that, Chuck?
0: I'm just seeing several birds, and like they want to bring up the topic. One of the problems I've had on a show like this is I will get emails where other people say everything you gave that one person fits someone else who's on hold right now, you know, waiting to get a reading. I've had that happen several times. But I know I'm getting the birds and I'm getting the gold, and Suzanne's not recognizing that. You know, Mom started off good, and I'd like a little bit more out of her if I could. But again, it's all what they're able to show and what they want to talk about.
2: Generally, how long do your sessions last?
0: Typically an hour, and I got to admit, usually we're on the phone and we'll talk for 5 or 10 minutes, and then Spirit will interrupt. All of a sudden, I'll start getting the images. We take off with the reading. The next thing I know, the reading is over, and then I don't remember half of it.
2: Do you ever come across a spirit with remorse on their part?
0: All the time, where people realize that while they were here, they really could have had a better time than what they had, you know, and that some of them will even admit treating people incorrectly and, you know, regretting it. You know, looking back is a very powerful thing. So, you know, when you get to look back at what you did while you were here, and don't forget, when you get to the other side, everyone on the other side will know what kind of a person you were when you were here.
2: Next up, let's go to Angela in Canada. Hi, Angela. How can we help you?
3: Hi. Oh, my goodness. You know what? Chuck, hi. And thank you for your screener, too. What he just said is possibly me.
2: You're the one, right?
0: In what way, Angela?
3: Well, okay. So I have investments, and I do have, I've talked about, you know, I'm in gold, and I talk about how gold is a good buffer, you know, for market compromises and things like that. So, and I also have this picture. It's one of my favorites. It's actually a placemat, but, and I'm a dog lover, but it's got this black lab, and there is like 10 birds on top of his back.
0: Perfect.
3: But so, I have a question. I also just do have a question about something.
0: Sure.
3: In terms of dynamics and my circle and family, and my mother's in care, and it's so opposite because my mom's had a long life and my dad had a very short life. So I kind of wondered if there was anything around just that, because there's been challenges and things in the family over the years too. And then my mom is close to, like your mom, George, she's 97.
2: It's amazing, isn't it?
3: Mm-hmm. But yeah, that was kind of my questions. But then when I listened to you just talking about that, I got this feeling and I thought, geez, I wonder if George is going to have me next. And bingo, here I am.
2: There you are, you're next. And he probably picked you up, Chuck. What do you think?
3: Yeah.
0: I think I attribute that to whoever was wanting to talk to you tonight came in ahead of the other person. The other lady started off good, but yet your mom or whoever jumped in, not your mom, but whoever on the other side wanted to talk, jumped ahead of her. And they will do that. Usually there's a protocol where they all, you know, they go by the rules. They're all pretty good. But every now and then I get it where one will jump ahead of another. And that's why I was feeling that's what was happening there. But I didn't think it would be the next caller. But I have had that happen on the air many, many times.
2: Do they ever introduce themselves to you, the spirits?
0: Some do. They're very eloquent in the way they come on. They let you know who they are, what they want to talk about. Others just kind of ramble on and just show you pictures. And it's like, I don't know, they're very unpredictable, very unpredictable.
2: All right, my friend, thank you for your service and everything else you've done. And come on back again, Chuck.
0: I'd love to, George. It's always good talking with you.
2: You take care of yourself. The name of his book is called The Psychic Cop. His website is linked up at coasttocoastam.com. Up next, we're going to talk about astrology and then take readings with you in the last hour of the show tonight.
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1: Final score out in Los Angeles as the Milwaukee Brewers take a commanding 3-0 series lead against the Dodgers in this NLCS after a 6-2 win on Wednesday night. They got the lead first, did the Brewers, on a Jackson Chourio leadoff home run in the first. The Dodgers would temporarily reclaim the lead on a Will Smith 2-RBI double, but the big blow came in the seventh as Jake Bowers and Garrett Mitchell went back-to-back in hitting home runs for Milwaukee to give them a lead that they would not relinquish, and they're now just one win away from playing in the World Series. Game four tomorrow, push back to 8 o'clock Eastern time. That's because the ALCS was moved up in the afternoon in anticipation of inclement weather tomorrow evening in Cleveland. So ALCS Game 3 tomorrow will be at 1 o'clock Eastern time, and the NLCS Game 4 will be at 8.
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6: Campaigning continues. I'm Ted Lindner, Fox News. President Trump rallying for Republican candidates in Arizona with just 19 days till the November election. Fox's Kristen Goodwin with more.
7: President Trump touting Arizona Republican candidates, telling a crowd in Bullhead City Wednesday, GOP gubernatorial nominee Congressman Andy Biggs will always stand with law enforcement.
8: Andy Biggs is smart and he's common sense. And he's going to do a hell of a job, and he respects the heroes of ICE and the heroes of Border Patrol who have done such a good job.
7: Biggs is challenging incumbent Democratic Governor of Arizona, Katie Hobbs.
9: Vote Republican top to bottom. Let's turn Arizona red. Thank you, Mr. President. Thank you.
7: President Trump again asking voters to pretend he is on the ballot to protect border security and his tax policies. Kristen Goodwin, Fox News.
6: The president also campaigning for GOP Montana congressional candidate Aaron Flint Wednesday night. Flint, an Army veteran and radio host who's in a tight race against Sam Forstag, a Democratic labor union leader and Forest Service smoke jumper. North Korea says its test-fired cruise missiles designed to be fired from submarines as it continues to expand its military capabilities during a prolonged freeze in diplomacy with Washington and Seoul. North Korea's state media describing the weapons as strategic, implying an intent to arm them with nuclear warheads, but did not specify whether they were launched from an actual submarine or an underwater test platform. The Milwaukee Brewers are one game away from the pennant, taking a 3-0 lead in the NLCS after their 6-2 victory in L.A. over the Dodgers on Wednesday night. Stocks dropping Wednesday, marking their worst single-day decline since July after a hotter-than-expected inflation report. The Dow falling 48 points. The S&P fell 86 points. The Nasdaq sank over 500 points. 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
3: I had acute eczema. 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I have tried every cream and ointment that you can imagine. It was pretty miserable. So I started taking the Conivora, and at this point, I don't want to ever be without it. I don't want to go back there again.
4: Our little dog developed this lymph problem, but the chemotherapy lasted for 6 months. 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
1: And welcome back to Coast, George Norrie with you, author, columnist, intuitive astrologer. Maria Shaw is the author of 9+ books and a longtime horoscope columnist for Star Magazine and the National Enquirer. Her work focuses on karmic relationships, past lives, and matters of the heart, and she has shared her insights on the Learning Channel, VH1, CBS, E, NBC, and other networks, and her book is called The Soul's 40-Day Journey into the Afterlife. Maria, welcome back. How have you been?
8: Oh, I have been wonderful. Hi, George. Thanks again for having me.
1: Looking forward to it, and I can't think of a better time to have you on. This world is upside down, isn't it?
8: It is. It's just absolutely crazy with all the astrological energy and what's going on politically and energetically. And the good news is, George, is I am on my way to Salem, Massachusetts to get into the Halloween spirit.
1: That's where our previous guest was from.
8: Oh, really? Oh, my gosh. Yeah, I'm on my way. I'm actually in Sturbridge, Massachusetts right now. We'll land in Salem tomorrow.
1: He was on the Salem Police Department for 32 years.
8: Wow, I bet you he's seen a lot.
1: Oh, yes. He's a psychic medium himself, and he's gone through a lot. How did you get involved in astrology?
8: Well, I used to do what you do. I was a television newscaster and radio host in Detroit in Flint, Michigan. And I met my biological mother, and she was an astrologer by night and a real estate executive by day. And when I first met her, she said I was real intuitive and that I ought to be doing this. And, well, she trained me how to do it. And lo and behold, when you're on the right path, things just kind of develop. And 33 years later, here I am.
1: Were you in the Detroit market or just Flint?
8: I was in Detroit market on WYCD 99.5 FM.
1: I worked at every television station in Detroit and the old WCAR radio.
8: Oh, yes, yes. I remember we talked about that before. Yeah, we have those Michigan ties.
1: We sure do. Mom's still there, 97 years old, doing her thing.
8: Oh, my God. God bless her. Wow.
1: Now, with astrology, you look at various months like retrogrades. Where do we stand right now?
8: Well, we stand with two retrogrades going on this month, and we're already in Venus retrograde right now. And Venus is the planet of love and relationships and beauty and money. And it's been retrograde since early October. It'll stay retrograde until November 14th. And this is not a good time to have any type of cosmetic surgery, not even Botox. It's not a good time to buy luxury items, but it is a very good time to see past life lovers come up from the dead. Okay. We're going to see a lot of people from the past come into play. And also it's a good time to review your relationships. Now on October 24th, Mercury is going to go retrograde, and most people have heard of Mercury retrograde. And that's also going to be in the sign of Scorpio, just like Venus retrograde in Scorpio. So our Scorpio and our Libra friends are going to get hit the most. And, that's going to go on till November 14th. So Mercury retrograde through Halloween and early part of November. It's not a good time to sign contracts, start anything new, buy electronics, buy a car. I mean, you can't stop your life, but at the same time, you can work around the retrograde. And that's a good time to review things and re-edit and refinance anything with RE in front of it.
1: And tell us what retrograde is. What is that happening to the planet?
8: Yeah, it's when the planets appear to go backwards in the sky. And when that happens for Mercury retrograde, which is about 3 to 4 times a year, Venus retrograde, not that often, about every 18 months or so, things go backwards, so to speak. Things seem to slow down. You have to do things over. So when the planet is retrograding, we are supposed to slow down. And anything with RE in front of it, you can do. But new starts, usually, they don't work out. You have to redo them. So it's kind of a frustrating time. But if you use it correctly and you use it for what it's made for, to go back over things, it can be actually quite constructive. There's a lot of people born during retrogrades. And if there was a retrograde when you were born, you actually thrive during that period. The other times of the year, maybe not so much. But if you were born during a Mercury retrograde, you know, you thrive during those periods.
1: Maria, why does astrology seem to work with alignments of planets and things like that?
8: Well, I think that we have to recognize that first and foremost, astrology is a science. The art is in the interpretation. So I think if we look at it from a scientific standpoint, it has a lot of merit. And what happens is when you're born, the planets were in a position in the sky as such. And throughout your lifetime, the transiting planets connect with your birth planets and they activate energy. And we're all energy. And it works because of that. And whether it's a positive aspect or a challenging aspect, it's all part of our path. It's all of what our soul contract was here to do. And if you look at your chart, it's like a map of your life. And but you still drive the car. So if you follow your map, life can be a super highway. If you veer off and maybe don't do what your map is telling you, you know, things can get a little rough in life. And most people, they go around oblivious. They have no idea that they have this map and what it can tell them. You know, your astrology chart can tell you about your past, your present, your future, and it can even tell you about what your soul will be doing in the afterlife.
1: Truly remarkable how it works, isn't it?
8: Mm-hmm. I love it.
1: Did it take you a long time to learn it?
8: Oh, I'm still learning. That's the one thing about astrology. There's always something to learn. I mean, it's ancient. You know, it goes back thousands of years. And so it's almost like you want to look at it like wallpaper. You just keep peeling the wallpaper off because there's so much to learn and so many different types of astrology too, and theories and concepts. I just deal with Western astrology, but Vedic astrology, which is Eastern astrology, is quite fascinating too. But I don't usually get into that. It's too overwhelming. I have enough to deal with just looking at the planets every day.
1: We're coming into the season now of Halloween, Thanksgiving, Christmas, New Year's. It's one of the greatest times of the year. How do you see it astrologically?
8: Well, I think if we can just get through till the middle of November and the planets start to go forward, I think that we've got a good jump start on the holiday season. Now, the last couple years, we have had retrograde, especially Mercury retrograde during the holiday season, during Christmas and Thanksgiving. And that really derailed a lot of holiday plans, travel, mail was slower. Anytime Mercury rules the mail. And it rules time. So anytime that you you have a Mercury retrograde during the holiday season, you better mail your packages out, your Christmas gifts, your holiday gifts out early. I remember I did this last year to my assistant. I thought I was ahead of the game, and I mailed it out December 10th, her package, and it didn't get there till the third week of January.
9: Wow.
8: And it was during the shadow of Mercury. So you got to watch out for that too. But I think it'll be an easier Thanksgiving through Christmas because we don't have to deal with the retrogrades. We do have a beautiful full moon coming up on the 26th of December, the day after Christmas, but we'll feel that energy before. And it's going to be in the sign of Cancer, which rules home and family and, you know, sentiments. So I think that that energy of that full moon will be very nice to bring people together this holiday season.
1: Now, of course, we're born and we don't have much of a choice of the celestial events that are out there. How do you compensate for that?
8: Well, I think if we look at it from a soul perspective, our soul does choose when we want to be born. And there's a lot of people that will say, well, I was a C-section. Well, the soul still orchestrated that in some way, shape, or form. So I think if you know your chart and you know when the energies are going to hit, when they're in play, positive, challenging, et cetera, you know, you can navigate it and work around it. So if we know that Mercury's retrograde coming up October 24th, through November 14th of this year, we can pre-plan. We can get all of our contracts done before. We can buy that vehicle before. And then during the retrograde, we can plan on what we want to do to review and things. So we can work around things. Your chart is not cursed. You just have to look at it from a soul perspective and say, okay, this is what my soul chose to learn, what I've came over to grow, and work on, because in our chart, it shows us that we have a life lesson, which is the main reason we're here, a soul purpose, which satisfies the soul, and then a karmic lesson, which was something that was not satisfied in a former incarnation. So we bring that over into this one. So we're working on all those three main things, as well as a lot of other things. And the chart can tell us when those aspects are being hit and to pay attention. So we can navigate things a little easier. But most people are oblivious. They walk around not knowing they have this map.
1: If some people are born on a bad celestial astrological time, does that mean their life is behind the eight ball? Can they compensate for that?
8: They certainly can, because you have positive planets and you have challenging planets, but the challenging planets help us grow the most. And so if you have some harsh, let's say Saturn aspects or Pluto aspects in your chart, you also have to look for Venus and Jupiter. Jupiter is the great protector, the benefactor, the Santa Claus, the zodiac. So while you might have a challenging transit to look at, you also have Jupiter somewhere in your chart at the same time transiting to help placate, to help bring blessings in another area. So there's a balance there. You know, the universe gives us a balance to look for. It's not going to leave you stranded. It's going to give you some help somewhere.
1: You've looked at zodiac signs and ghosts at the same time. What's the correlation?
8: There's a lot of zodiac signs that could get attachments. There's some that I recommend completely stay away from: haunted houses, paranormal events, some even Salem, Massachusetts, because there is a lot going on there right now. I don't know if you've talked about Annabelle the doll being in Salem. I have my assistants. She went and saw Annabelle last weekend, her and her daughter. Since she's coming home, two of her family members are in the hospital. Her car died. I mean, she's calling me. What did I do? What did I do? I said I would never have went. But it's one thing after another for her. But there are certain signs, zodiac signs, that can get attachments very easily. And one of those signs is Pisces, because they're ruled by Neptune. which there's no boundaries. And Pisces are like a sponge. They soak everything in. They're very susceptible to their environment. So those people born in late February and March, it's easier for a ghost or a haunting to attach themselves and mess with their energy. Like, let's say that, for instance, the Scorpio is also a water sign, but they're ruled by Pluto. They put up boundaries. Pisces don't have a lot of boundary energy, but Scorpios, you're not going to be able to get past their boundary. So Scorpio is the one sign, though, that the veil is thinner from here to the other side to people born in late October, November. That's because they're ruled by the planet Pluto, which rules the afterlife, ghosts, death, etc. So Scorpios, even at a young age, could grow up in a haunted house, see spirits, see apparitions. They kind of had this sixth sense, but they're not going to get attachments. They may go into haunted houses, but they're going to come out. They're going to come out clean.
1: How do spirits work with haunted houses? How does that work?
8: You're asking the right person for this one, because I, right now, well, oh, for the last 25 years, I live in New Orleans in the French Quarter. And my house is haunted. It was built in 1832, and it has three levels. And we have ghosts that cannot come up to the second level. We have ghosts that are on the third level. But I believe that, especially in New Orleans, in the French Quarter, we can't tear anything down. Our buildings have to look the exact same as they did when they were built. The same color, the same decor. If you change anything on the outside, the Vieux Carré will fine you. It's got to meet regulations and codes based on the way the house looked back so many years. And so therefore, I believe the spirit, the spirits of the people that live there recognize those homes. They recognize that was their dwelling. And a lot of times spirit will stay stuck in where they feel is home. And if their home is there and all those historical buildings, and there's also imprints in the French Quarter, you want to think about all of the murders, the deaths, the crazy historical stuff, the joys, the highs, the lows, all those big emotions. So spirit will attract itself to that energy as well, especially if they've missed their home, or maybe they had a murder there or something that they keep replaying, you know, the residual hauntings too. So, I just think from my perspective of where I live, I believe that there's a lot of hauntings because we still have all of the ghost stuff, you know, the antique stores, the houses and everything.
1: Is it healthy, Maria, to live in a haunted house?
8: If you're a nine life path, you can. If you're not a nine life path, I do not recommend it. I am a nine life path. I love New Orleans. I love the energy. It gives me a lot of energy. I always say that by day, the tourists rule my city. At night, the ghosts rule. I don't have a problem with it. But for a lot of people, it's not healthy. I can live among the ghosts and function. I'm not scared. But I also have very good ghosts. I don't have anything demonic or anything evil in my home. You know, and it depends on the person. It depends on who's haunting the house too. If you have an ancestor or relative that maybe you're living in their home that you've inherited and you feel protected and safe, and that's fine. That's their energy. But if you live in a home that could be held with some negative energy, you definitely want to try to, I would say you want to remove that energy because you don't want any attachments or any energy messing with yours.
1: Now, how do you remove the energy? How do you get rid of it?
8: Well, most times, and I'm not saying in all cases, but most times you can sage and cleanse your house. You can bring in a priest from St. Louis Cathedral, or you can do it yourself with sage, Palo Santo. The one thing that people make a mistake with, though, I'd like to say, is that after a lot of people will sage their house and they'll open up the windows and the doors and go through and the circular motion with the sage, remove all the dead energy, but they forget to seal it. And that's the thing. They always say, Maria, my ghost came back after I saged and cleansed it. Everything was fine for 3 weeks. And then later on, it came back. What happened? You didn't seal the house. I tell people that they should put four pieces of black tourmaline in the four corners. Black tourmaline is a stone that helps. It's like a shield that helps protect you against negative energy. As a paranormal researcher, I also use it anytime I do any events. I always have a piece of tourmaline on me. But seal in your house so it doesn't come back in. But saging, things like that, if it's a heavier entity that doesn't want to leave, you may have to call in the big guns, you know, some psychic or paranormal expert or a priest, you know, and that can take a lot of work and a lot of different visits.
1: Is there something magical behind any of this, Maria?
8: Your thoughts and your belief system is magical. Your imagination, you know, what you believe in can attract things, just like manifesting. You know, you are magic, and your thoughts are magic. So, and that one of the signs that I was talking about earlier, Scorpio, they are the master manifester. They can think about something or talk about something. If they do it long enough and hard enough, that stuff can come to pass. We all can. So there is some little bit of magic to it. Yes.
1: If somebody tells you their birthday, do you generally know what kind of personality they have without knowing them?
8: You know, I do ask a lot of people their birthday sometimes before I even ask them their name. So you can tell. I mean, the first time that I met you, George, I asked you, oh, what's your birthday? Do you know your rising sign? Do you know your moon? Mm-hmm. Most people don't know that. They do know their sun sign. Oh, I'm a Gemini, as you are. I'm a Cancer. But to a certain degree, you know, the thing is you have to look at the whole chart. But Geminis usually get a pass from me. I love all Geminis. And that's because I was born with Venus in Gemini. But it can tell me a lot about a person. But in order to get the true essence of somebody, you really need to do their whole chart. Because we could have 10 Geminis in the room right now, and they all may have a different life path. They all might have a different personality. But the one thing is they're probably very intelligent people, like to communicate, like to talk. If they're not talking, they're thinking. And they hate to be bored. So there's some generalities about each of the signs that you can kind of understand and tell, which is very helpful in business and helpful in this field. But to get a true picture, you really do need to do someone's chart.
1: We're going to come back in a moment with Maria Shaw and talk more about astrology. We'll do readings next hour. I'll tell you about that later on.

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3: Fox News, I'm Sue Gossman. President Trump holding rallies in two states Wednesday, including Bullhead City, Arizona, rallying support for Republicans ahead of the midterms, imploring voters to turn out to keep Democrats in the minority.
4: We have to be here a long time. We want to make it so it never happens again. They can never destroy. They destroyed our country. They would have. If they had one more year in office, our country would have been, I think, destroyed. It could never have been brought back.
3: He also held a rally in Montana. Meanwhile, White House Deputy Chief of Staff Stephen Miller tells Fox's Hannity Republican candidates are doing well.
5: Michigan historically has been a blue state. Mike Rogers is doing incredibly well. Minnesota's in play. You see Blakeman running an incredible campaign in New York. At the end of the day, and you have President Trump, again, this unprecedented tour to rally and bring out the vote, as no one has ever done before.
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4: Whether it's physical activity, obesity, diet, smoking, low on hormones, stress, sleep disorders, or your age, can be supported by reducing inflammation and aiding the body to heal itself appropriately. 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
9: Mm-hmm.
1: And welcome back, George Norrie, along with Maria Shaw, as we talk about astrology. This is fantastic. And how many years you've been doing this now, Maria?
9: Oh, about 34 years. Yeah.
1: Did you ever have any regrets?
9: No, I like being my own boss. And I met so many wonderful people and have been able to travel because of this career. And I've just had a ball. It doesn't even seem like a job. It seems more like fun. I look forward to every day and I've met so many people.
1: When people hear you're an astrologer, what do they say?
9: What can you tell me about my life? Everybody has a question. Whether they really believe in it or not, they're still curious. I think everybody does on some level. You know, the astrology pages, the horoscopes are the number one read, whether it be online, and they used to be in print. It was the number one read page in TV Guide, you know, years and years ago. So I think everybody is curious and they all want to know about themselves. And it's, you know, it's fun because it definitely, if I'm at a party and amongst a bunch of strangers, people tend to gravitate toward you. They have a lot of questions.
1: It's very similar to numerology, isn't it?
9: Yes. You know, numbers have power just like the planets. Numbers have energy and they also can help us interpret people's personalities. Like number one is obviously feels like an Aries personality, independent, aggressive, about them. You know, it's about their life. Two is usually related to Libra, which has a lot to do with relationships and partnerships. And three is Gemini. So we can look at the numbers in association with astrology too. You can also add the tarot into that as well. They all relate. All those modalities work with each other.
1: Fantastic. Now, what would you say in your career has been the most fascinating aspect of what you do?
9: In my career, I think it has a lot to do with the mediumship work that I do, where I help people connect with people on the other side that they've lost. It's amazing to see what channeled messages when they come through, how much healing can occur and breakthroughs, especially if people's been carrying a tremendous amount of grief. So that's something else I do besides astrology, but I'll tell you what, that's probably the most satisfying because people that have been grieving for years and years, they can have a breakthrough. And a lot of us just want to know if our loved ones on the other side are okay. And when you can pick up names and messages and specific things that only they know, you know, that is pertinent to them, that's even more special.
1: What are some of the best astrological positions the planets can be in? For all of us.
9: Well, I like when Venus is on the sun, when you're born with a Venus sun conjunction, when Venus is in the same sign as your sun sign, that usually gives you a charming personality. You tend to have a little bit of an easier life unless there's some hard squares or oppositions. Again, we have to look at the whole chart, but if you have a nice Venus conjunction, you're usually very attractive, charming, people like you. That's a nice Jupiter. Jupiter, even though it can be excess, tends to also benefit you. I like to see Jupiter or Venus in the 12th house as well, because that's the sign of the guardian angel. Those people always tend to land on their feet and have extra protection. So Venus and Jupiter transits are very nice. It makes things a little easier in someone's life.
1: Now, when we take calls next hour with people, you need their name, obviously, their birth date, city, state. Do you need them to ask you a question or do you just run with it?
9: Whatever they'd like to do. If they just want a general reading, they can just say my first name, what their birthday is. Again, we're not going to be doing, you know, getting into in-depth charts. We're going to do sun sign astrology. And they can ask a specific question if they like.
1: And can people email you through your website?
9: Yes, there's some information on there. They can also just go to mariashaw.com and they can get information about readings. And if they want to ask, about product and thing and my events too, because I'm going to be doing a lot of events this month because of Halloween.
1: And Maria, tell us about the Soul's 40-Day Journey into the Afterlife. Tell us about that book.
9: Yeah, that was a book that I was driven to write by the angels, you know, and oh my gosh, I got it written in 4 days. I had an editor in 4 days. I had a printer in 4 days. Normally, writing a book and getting it to print. And it's a self-published book. I didn't have Llewellyn publish at this time. And, it was amazing. I kicked my husband out of the house for those 4 days. He went to a vacation home and I wrote all night long, all night long. I just had all this energy. And it, basically, it's a book about what, after somebody leaves the earth plane, they take their last breath here on earth, what the soul does before they completely acclimate to the other side. I believe there is a 40-day journey that the soul makes. And for the first 10, 13 days, the soul may linger around on the earth plane visiting

0: many months to live, or they were in hospice, and they would order the book, and they said that it made them feel more at peace before they made their transition.
1: Is there a planetary alignment that you'd prefer to another one?
0: Oh, yes. I'm in one right now. Jupiter conjunct my midheaven. And your midheaven is your work, your career, the outside world. And for somebody that is in the media, this is a great aspect to have because it helps you reach more people and the masses. And of course, I'm doing the show tonight. So I like Jupiter conjunct the midheaven by transit because it brings in a lot of opportunity for your career and anything that you're working on. So that's what I'm dealing with now, and I'm very blessed.
1: Do you sometimes recommend that people wait for certain alignments?
0: Yes. Timing is everything in astrology. So if you know you're going to have a very, very good time frame coming up, let's say for your career or for finances, what you want to do is you want to prepare yourself as it's coming and be ready to take opportunities. So you want to prepare a couple months before, or maybe even 6 months before, and put yourself in a position, put a game plan together to receive what it is that you're going after. If it's not a good time to release a book or release a project, then you want to hold back, because you may not get the results you want. I do a lot of timing for people. When should I open a business? When should I get married? You know, timing is everything, because your marriage also has a chart. So I do event charts too. So the day that you get married, what moon sign, the moon and the sun need to be in alignment on a marriage day. The moon represents the bride, the sun represents the groom, and you want those in perfect alignment if you can get it. So everything is energy. Everything relates to time. So yes, absolutely.
1: We just talked about spirit attachments a few days ago, but you look at it too astrologically, don't you?
0: Yes, there are certain times of the year that the veil is much thinner. You could be more susceptible because of a transit. And right now we are moving into Scorpio season as of the 23rd of October. And again, Scorpio season is ruled by Pluto, which rules the underworld and ghosts and the paranormal, amongst other things. We'll stay in Scorpio season until the 21st, 22nd of November. So the veil is thinner. And a lot of people will feel that maybe never have had ghostly or paranormal experiences will feel or sense a presence. And it doesn't have to do just with Halloween, although we're lucky because Halloween does fall during this period. But people are more prone to feeling that energy of that sign. And so if it's in Scorpio, no matter what sign you are, you're going to feel the Scorpio vibe and the Scorpio energy, which one of the things it rules is ghosts.
1: What has been one of the strangest things you've encountered doing what you do?
0: Oh, wow. There's so many. But because it is Halloween season, a lot of ghostly activity. We investigated the Lizzie Borden house a couple years back in Fall River, Massachusetts. And we were there close to Halloween, Scorpio season, and the veil was thinning. And we were in Lizzie Borden's bedroom. And she still had her books in the room and her clothing. It was really cool. I think they've taken that stuff out now because people were stealing it. But we had the camera going. And in order to turn the camera on, you had to push a lever. And it would take a little bit to push it down and push it up. Well, we were filming and we were talking to Lizzie, her spirit anyhow. And the camera automatically just shut down, shut right off. And we couldn't power it up for anything. But that lever went actually down. So nobody could believe it. Even the cameraman that was with us ran over and he said, I'm getting out of here. I am not spending the night here. And at the same location, about a year before that, I was laying in Abby Borden's bedroom, and I kept my clothes on, my boots, my coat, because I was ready to run if something happened. You could just feel the energy there. And she had come in the room, and because earlier in the night, we kept saying, what is your name? What is your name? We were trying to connect with the spirit. She got right in our face, my husband and I's face, and you could see her apparition. And she said, what is your name? What is your name? Well, I bolted out of there. You know, so we've had some really cool experiences. There's many, many more, but that's one that comes to mind.
1: What about the death charts? You do that, don't you?
0: Yeah, I do the afterlife charts. Sure. When somebody passes on, you can take, just like when they're born, you take the time that they were born, the city they were born in, the date they were born, and you

0: comprise our birth chart so we can see what our future is going to be like. If somebody passes on, when somebody passes on, we take the day of death, the hour of death, the exact minute, and the location they died. And we can also see, based on that chart, what they're going to be doing in the afterlife, the karma that they left behind that they still need to work on in the afterlife, or do they reincarnate and come back and work it on here and back to the earth plane? How long could they stay on the other side? The chart also can show who came to receive them, who was waiting for them to help them with their transition. There is also a formula that you can do to find out in the recent lifetime what the person died of, what karma they left on the table, if they were male or female, and how old they were when they passed. There's a specific formula for that. And don't ask me to repeat it now because I have to look it up in my notes because it's been so long since I used it. But like I said, astrology is so fascinating. There's so much that you can learn past, present, and future.
1: Is there an astrological sign that you wish nobody got?
0: Well, like I said, our soul chooses our chart and our sign to grow. From the ego standpoint, yeah. I would probably not want to come back as a Virgo because Virgo is the sign of the servant and they're always got something. And the other sign that can be quite difficult is Pisces. I wrote an article called The Pisces Crisis and the Virgo Curse because those two signs always have something. They say they don't want drama, but they draw it to them. And people that are born specifically on September 21st, which is a Virgo, that's the last degree of Virgo, 21st, 22nd of September. That is a critical degree in astrology. And their whole lifetime, they're always putting out fires. It feels like their whole life is the last 15 minutes of childbirth because there's always something going on. That's a sign in crisis. But those two signs, you know, there's a lot to learn with those two signs, being of service, being the last sign of the zodiac, the old soul. But that I don't think I'd want to come back as those signs because it is hard. But you know what? Your rising sign will tell you what you were in a previous lifetime, they say, and your moon sign will tell you what sign you're coming back as. My moon sign's in Virgo. So guess what? I'm going to come back as a Virgo in my next lifetime. I've got some lessons to learn from a Virgo perspective.
1: Of all the things you've done with astrology, what has been one of the most satisfying things you've done?
0: I would probably say to reach a lot of people, and educate them as to what astrology is, because a lot of people have no clue that they have this whole map, like we were talking about earlier. And really, if you know yourself, if you know why you're here, and to be able to touch people's lives and say, okay, you know, this is why you're here. Most people will say, what is my purpose? I just feel like I'm listless. I'm walking around this world and have no idea who I am or why I'm here. And if you can pinpoint those things in the chart and it resonates with them, you'll see their whole vibe change and they go out into the world and they work their chart. They do their life and their whole life changes. Knowledge is power. And I think the most satisfying thing is me giving people knowledge.
1: And you do a great job doing that, Maria. You know that?
0: Thank you. Thank you.
1: Has it ever been emotional for you?
0: Yes. Especially when there's really heavy, heavy things. I think almost like astrologers or counselors, they have to throw on so many hats, you know, friend, counselor, comforter, teacher, spiritual guru, whatever you want to call it. You know, we have to wear so many hats, but I think the biggest thing, the hardest thing for me is when people come to me and they ask about people that they've lost, and also when mothers and fathers have lost their children. So I cannot imagine, thank goodness I haven't went through that, but when you can bring them some comfort and you can explain to them, you know, maybe why that soul that was their child came over and what their purpose was, and that maybe one of their exit points was earlier and maybe they had lived their lesson and completed their journey and was able to go home.
1: We'll come back and take your calls with Maria Shaw in just a moment on Coast to Coast AM.
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8: Pushing for support in the West. I'm Sue Guzman, Fox News. President Trump's been traveling all over the country, campaigning for Republican Party candidates. His last stop Wednesday night was in Montana. Fox's Christina Coleman
9: essentially told the crowd that if the Democrats win, they'll reverse course on his successful agenda of closed borders and economic wins.
10: The last time the radical Democrats had power, they gave us the worst inflation in American history, the highest energy prices in American history, the worst trade deficit in American history.
9: And as we head into the midterms, the latest Fox News survey shows the top five voter concerns are government corruption, inflation, gas prices, government leadership, and health care. And there are additional concerns, including border security, immigration crime, and the war in Iran, which President Trump addressed during a rally in Bullhead, Arizona.
8: President Trump back in D.C. following the cross-country campaign blitz. It'll continue later this week.
11: Following a two-day, three-rally trip to Alaska, Arizona, and Montana, President Trump will participate in tele-rallies tonight before returning to the campaign trail at week's end. The president's plan is to spend nearly every day before November 3rd on the road. He tells me the rallies are having an impact.
12: You see the numbers go up every time I have a rally. It's beyond the area, too. And every one of them sold out.
11: President Trump's message to Republican voters is to pretend he's on the ballot next month. At the White House, Jared Halpern, Fox News.
8: The Pentagon is expanding its fight against drug traffickers, sending several hundred soldiers from the 10th Mountain Division at Fort Drum, New York, to Latin America. Fox News confirming the reporting of the New York Times. First elements of the 600-soldier battalion have begun to deploy to a new jungle training facility. It'll eventually train with local forces in Colombia and Honduras. 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
1: And our special guest, Maria Shaw, the astrologer. We're going to take some calls. We need from you your birth month, day and year, the city, state you're calling from, and your name, obviously. And we'll pass that on to her, ask a question, or she can just run with it. But we'll be back with Maria and you in a moment on Coast to Coast AM. 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
1: And welcome back, George Norrie, along with Maria Shaw, and your phone calls as well as we talk about the spirit world. 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
1: What is the single best planet to have in your astrology chart?
4: Some people would say Saturn, some astrologers, because that helps our soul grow and learn our lessons. I'm still like Jupiter. Jupiter, even though it can be excess, always protects, always brings blessings and opportunity. So to me, I love Jupiter.
1: What about Saturn?
4: Saturn is a very karmic planet. Saturn for our soul's growth is probably the best planet to have in alignment if you're looking at getting a lot of work done as a soul in the current incarnation. Saturn teaches us lessons. It makes us work for everything, and then it rewards us for a job well done. So wherever Saturn falls in your chart is where you want to pay close attention to, because that's one of the main reasons that you came over into this incarnation. So for instance, my Saturn is in the fourth house of my chart, which has to do with home and family. So I came over with family generational karma, lessons in that regard. And then if I work my Saturn in my chart and I understand it and I do the lessons that comes up throughout my lifetime, I have major rewards. And then I don't have to deal with that karma in the next lifetime. But Saturn will always reward you if you pass the tests.
1: Fantastic. Let's go to the calls. I'm going to give you the birth date first to get you a head start, okay?
4: Mm-hmm.
1: We're going to start with 12-11-49, December 11th, 1949. We're going to Richard in Kansas City, Missouri. Hello, Rich. How are you?
5: Yes, hello, George and Maria. My wife, Rachel, born 8-30-52, originally died in a Denver hospital having cancer. And she was planning on coming back to be with me here in Kansas City. And we were both going to go back to medical school and have some children. And my question is, I don't know what to do about the future, and I need help there. I'm having a difficult time.
4: Oh, I'm so sorry. I'm so sorry to hear this. Wow. You certainly have been dealt a big blow here. Wow. I do want to tell you that you do have some happiness ahead of you. Jupiter, that planet of good luck and abundance, is your ruling planet. You were born with that. But the last couple years have been very difficult for a lot of Sagittarians, such as yourself, Virgo, such as your wife, Gemini, and there was another sign, Pisces. So those three signs have had some lots of challenges the last several years. This has since lifted. So things are going to start to get easier for you, a little bit better. I don't believe you're ever going to get past your wife's passing, but I do believe that you're going to be able to live with it and still find a tremendous amount of joy. So you're born with Jupiter on your sun sign. As your ruling planet, I should say. So you're always going to end up landing on your feet. I think the way for you to grow is not to resist some of the changes that are going to happen in the next several years. Uranus is opposite your sign. It's going to bring you some new and wonderful people into your life. Don't block them out. The universe knows what it's doing. You're going to have some wonderful relationships that are going to come in, friendships, new acquaintances that are going to enhance your life. And it's almost feel like your lovely wife is sending people to be put in your path. So don't close the world out. There's a lot more out there for you and some great relationships ahead.
1: All right. Good luck, Richard. Hope everything works out for you. Yeah, he's been going through a real tragic situation. Thank you for that.
4: Yeah, the last 3 years have been very, very difficult for him, but he just needs to be open, and it's hard, you know, but he just needs to be open because Uranus is really going to bring in some really good people for him.
1: Do you do signs for pets?
4: Yes, I do. I always pick my pets before I bring a new pet into the family. I do the pet's chart. If we can talk to the breeder and we know the time of birth and the city born, but if not, if it's a rescue animal, I still try to figure out what the sign of the pet is. Absolutely.
1: All right. And before we take another call, we have a breaking story with Tom. Tom, what do you have for us?
6: Well, George, at least 27 students and one teacher were killed when the roof of a private Al-Kahar education center collapsed in the direct colony of Peshawar, Pakistan. Heavy rainfall caused an upper floor to cave in on top of a lower level classroom while students were still in session. At least 27 students, most under the age of 13, and one teacher died. At least 20 others were wounded and treated at Lady Reading Hospital in Peshawar. Emergency and rescue teams deployed to the scene to pull victims from the rubble.
1: It's horrible. Now, Maria, I ask you a tragic question. Astrologically speaking, had you been in that region, would you have seen something very strange?
4: Pluto is going retrograde. And I mean, sorry, Pluto is going direct today. Anytime that Pluto is a planet of death and power struggles and transformation. And anytime that Pluto stations to go retrograde or direct, there's usually something is going to happen out of the blue. Sometimes it can be very positive. Sometimes because Pluto rules death and tragedy can occur too. So this doesn't surprise me because of the aspect today. Wow. I don't know if I would have predicted that exact thing, but I've been telling people to watch out for today. Something is going to shift or change, and you want to be on guard. You want to be very aware of your surroundings today. Anytime that Pluto or a Saturn or a big, you know, a planet like that makes a big shift. So yeah, what a tragedy. Not surprising astrologically though. Something was bound to happen.
1: So you would have sensed that.
4: I would have, I not necessarily that experience, but I would have told people to be careful that there could be something happen. Yeah, there's days that I look at astrology and I'll say, be careful with your driving, be careful over here, stay out of large populated areas. There's different times I'll warn clients in my newsletter, and it's not going to affect everybody, obviously, but there's certain people just need to be aware that, you know, the planets are moving all the time. Sometimes things never happen to people. And sometimes if it triggers their chart, then if there's a planet aspect in their chart, it can trigger. Yeah. So have to be aware. Yep.
1: Okay. Next up, let's go to 7/22/52, July 22, 1952. We're going to Wharton, West Virginia. Cindy's with us. Hi, Cindy.
7: Hi, George. Thank you for taking my call. I was just wondering if I was born during a retrograde, because I've always seemed to beat the odds.
4: Well, that is something I would actually have to do your chart for. Off the top of my head, I don't know, but I have something really good to tell you, so just bear with me. So if we would have to take your birth date, the time, and the city that you were born in and comprise a chart, and then we would see if Mercury was retrograde at the time of birth. You might, if it wasn't, you might have some other aspects in your chart that could, that are messing with your Mercury sign. But the one thing I want to tell you, not too many people have this aspect in their chart that I've met, probably about 15 over the course of my lifetime. You have the mark of the millionaire in your chart. Anybody that's born July 22nd is 29 degrees Cancer. And if you're 29 degrees Cancer, that is the mark of the millionaire. You have the potential in this lifetime to do very well, to build a business, to make money with real estate, to win money, to generate income through a lot of different ways. If you have not activated this yet, we had a transit this summer that just activated it. So within the next year, you could be profoundly lucky. You just need to do something proactive. But now that you know you were born with this, under this lucky vibe, this lucky star, if you will, do something to activate this, unless you're already a millionaire.
7: No, I wish.
4: Mm-hmm. You have it in your chart. There was a gentleman that I read for his mother about 4 years ago, and he had the same birthday as you. And I said, he needs to get involved in some sort of real estate aspect when he's in his 20s and learn the ropes, because he has the mark of the millionaire. And so this summer she emailed me and she said that her son ended up getting some interviews with two real estate companies, and an older gentleman owned the company, wants to hire him and teach him the ropes. I said, there we go. You're going to have a millionaire in the family. So sometimes just knowing you can do something proactive. So whether it be an investment, whether you make a solid investment, whether you sell property, whatever it is, manifest it. You've got wonderful aspects because of your birth date.
7: Wonderful. Thank you so much.
4: You're welcome. And the first trillionaire, there are more self-made millionaires born under the sign of Cancer than any other sign. And our first trillionaire is also a Cancer, Elon Musk, June 28th.
1: That's all right. Wonderful. The next up, September 18, 1977, 9/18/77. We're going to Elisa. Welcome to the program in California, Paso Robles. Hi, Elisa.
8: Hi. Thank you for having me.
1: Sure thing. 9/18/77, Maria.
4: And Elisa, do you have a specific question or do you just want a general reading?
8: Just a general.
4: Okay. Last year, 2025, early 26, I think you found out who some of your true friends were. You might have had some relationship challenges, difficulties, or some wake-up calls. Your lesson the last 2 years was about boundaries, learning to say no and not feeling guilty about it. This year is going to be, what's left of this year is going to be pretty good, but I have some good news for you. Starting on July 26th of 2027 and lasting for a whole 12 months till the middle part of 28, you are in the luckiest year that you've been in over a decade. Jupiter, that planet we've been talking about earlier, is in the sign of Virgo, and you're a Virgo, or will be in the sign of Virgo. When Jupiter conjuncts your sun sign, which you usually get these transits about 7 or 8 times in your life. So this is going to be a big one. You will be lucky. Things are going to drop in your lap. There's going to be more blessings. And all the challenges that you went through the last couple years, especially because of situations and people that caused trouble for you beyond your control, you're going to benefit from. You're going to have good karma come back for you. Do something proactive. Think about where you want to be in a year and then start to take some steps to get there, because the universe is going to be working with you.
8: Thank you. I already have. Thank you.
1: All right. Thanks, Elisa. I hope everything works out for you. This comes easy for you, Maria, doesn't it?
4: Yeah. And my radio background helps me be able to be more concise and try to get everything done in 30 seconds, you know, so we can move people through. But yeah, and you know, when you do something, you know, just like you, George, when you do something, it's just natural, you know, it just, you, if you have the knowledge, you feel confident in what you're doing and it just flows. And I like to talk, you know, I like to communicate with people.
1: Next birthday is almost my birthday, 6-4, 1958, 6-4-58. East of the Rockies, Keith in Cleveland Heights, Ohio. Hi, Keith.
9: Hi, George. And Maria, thank you for taking my call. And yes, Maria, this is so interesting. I just wanted to get a general reading just to really, really hone in on what's going on, where I'm going. Because at times I get a little bored because I am blind. I'm disabled. Mm-hmm. I do well, but I like to keep going.
4: Yep, that's a Gemini. So here's the thing. I have some exciting news to tell you. We have a planet called Uranus, however you want to say it, and it just moved into Gemini. It hasn't been there for like 84 years. Just moved into your sign the end of April. And it's going to be in your sign for 7 years. If you have felt like life is a little boring or a little bit stagnant, Uranus is going to shake things up. And because you're born in the early part of June rather than mid-June, a lot of things are going to happen in 27, 28, and 29 out of this 7-year cycle. And your whole life is going to change. And I'm going to say for the better. Anything that's stagnant that needs to change is going to. The thing with Uranus is you can't exactly predict what will happen, but you can predict there's going to be change. And it could be your perspective. It could be new friends. It could be new opportunities. So if you're feeling a little held back, because Geminis have had for the last 3 years a lot of frustrations. And I'm feeling like this is going to be an easier year for you. One of the best years out of this 7-year cycle is going to be the middle of 28 to 29. But no, life is not going to stay the same. There's new and exciting things coming up, eclectic new people coming into your life, new opportunities to teach and to learn and to grow. And may also, even though you say you're disabled, opportunities to travel too. So I'm looking at some really good things ahead for you.
1: All right. Thank you, Keith. Hope everything works out for you, buddy. Appreciate that. How many people do you normally do readings for in a month?
4: Well, you know, it depends. Usually January is my busiest time because everybody wants to know what their year ahead is going to look like. This month is also quite busy. Over the last weekend, I was at several events, Friday, Saturday, and Sunday, and I probably did in-person readings, probably about 24 in-person, half hours and hours. And then I also did some phone readings and some one-question readings. So probably about 40 to 50 over the weekend.
1: Do you ever get exhausted doing it?
4: Yes. And so what I do is after an event, like I take usually Monday and Tuesday to recover. And I like to travel. So a lot of times I'll overbook myself where I'll have, like I'm going, like I just finished an event. So we're going to Salem for a couple days and then we're coming back to do a big 4-day event in Saginaw, Michigan. So what'll happen is in between, I'll take my little trips. I love to go to New York City. I love Salem. Of course, I live in New Orleans, so that's always like a vacation. So I will balance it with my travels.
1: We have a couple minutes left. Let's do a quick one with Penny in Los Angeles, 12066, January 20, 1966. Penny in Los Angeles. Hi, Penny.
10: Hi. Hi, George. Hi, Maria. Is that your name?
4: Yes, thank you.
10: Yeah, hi. Thank you for letting me through. I guess the question is a general reading, but the last 5.5 years have just been awful, and it's like I'm stuck in a cement. Like nothing has gone right, And I'm wondering if that's from my chart and if there's anything good coming up.
4: Mm-hmm. Okay. Yes. So what's happening with you is you're going through a Pluto transit. Some people will never go through a Pluto conjunction to their sun sign in their lifetime. This is a transit that takes many years to go through, and literally your life is changing. Everything in your life feels like it's being broken down and rebuilt. And you may feel choked, trapped, restricted like you have the last couple years, but there is a light at the end of the tunnel. What the universe wants you to do is pretty much break down your life and rebuild it, and it's going to build back better. And it means any area that needs to change, that needs to transform. This is one of the biggest times in your life for transformation on a very deep level, external and internally. Now, one of the things that's going to be very positive for you between now and July of next year are relationships. You have Jupiter opposite your sun sign, and this doesn't happen very often, but when it does, it brings in opportunities through other people, and it brings in great relationships, whether it be friendships, romantic, neighbors, etc. But you are in one of the luckiest times, probably one of the luckiest in about 7 or 8 times in your life for very positive people to come in. And those people are going to enhance your life. But the Pluto transit, don't resist the changes as they come in. If there's a door blocked or closed, try something else. Don't try to push, because Pluto's going to win. Pluto wants you on a certain path, and you're supposed to kind of take cues from the universe as to what direction you're supposed to go into. But tons of transformation.
1: 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And her book, one of them, is called The Soul's 40-Day Journey into the Afterlife. And we will be back in a moment right here on Coast to Coast AM.
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12: Fox News, I'm Ted Linder. The countdown to the midterms is on. Wednesday's President Trump traveled to Bullhead City, Arizona, imploring voters to turn out to keep Democrats in the minority.
13: We have to be here a long time. We want to make it so it never happens again. They can never destroy. They destroyed our country. They would have, if they had one more year in office, our country would have been, I think, destroyed. It could never have been brought back.
12: After Arizona, the president held a rally in Montana on Wednesday night. Pope Leo XIV recovering from cancer surgery.
14: He's eating, walking, and even celebrated mass on his floor. Yesterday, doctors at Gemelli Hospital in Rome removed a lower section of his right lung. Tests confirmed a diagnosis of lung adenocarcinoma, the most common type of lung cancer with the most favorable prognosis.
12: Fox's Lauren Green and the Milwaukee Brewers won game away from winning the pennant, taking a 3-0 lead in the NLCS after their 6-2 win in LA over the Dodgers. 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
1: 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Looking forward to that. And then June Lundgren joins us to talk about demons and evil spirits on Coast to Coast. Beyond Belief, that's one of our television shows, and we invite you to go to that website to watch them.
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1: Let me simplify this. 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
1: And welcome back to our final segment. George Norrie with you. Maria Shaw with us, the astrologer. Again, her website is linked up at coasttocoastam.com. And one of her books is The Soul's 40-Day Journey into the Afterlife. Do you have a favorite book, Maria?
6: You know, they're all like your kids, you know? Every time that you get a new book, you know?
1: You love them all.
6: I would probably say this one that we're promoting tonight is probably my favorite at the time because it's helped so many people. It's so many people. So I think this is my favorite one at this point.
1: If you don't have a great astrological reading, can you change it to make it better for you? Or what do you do? How do you adjust it?
6: Well, yes, you can change it. You can change anything that a psychic, an astrologer, anybody tells you. God gives you the power of free will. So if someone were to tell you, hey, you're going to get a car accident tomorrow, you know, if you go, to the right, you may decide, well, I'm not going to the right. I'm going to go to the left so I don't get in that car accident. So you can change anything anyone says, but knowledge is power. That's why people get readings, to be forewarned and of something that could be impending. So that way you can placate it, stop it, change it. And if you can't stop it, if it's a situation that you just can't control, you have to recognize it as maybe a soul lesson. And you have to start asking yourself, instead of, oh, why is this happening to me? You want to ask yourself, why is it happening for me? Because everything happens for a reason. And a lot of times the biggest challenges are for our soul's growth.
1: I'll always remember Scrooge in the Christmas Carol talking to one of the spirits, and I believe it was the spirit of the future. Are these things that will be or could be? And it was that you could change your future.
6: Absolutely. I believe that. Yes. Yes, I have done that many times. I've looked at my chart. It's hard to read for yourself, though. So sometimes I'll go to different people that I trust, but it's hard to read for yourself. But when I do see something, I can say, okay, I'm not going to do this today. I'm not going to do that. I'm going to take this. I'm going to hold back because timing is everything. And that's the beauty of astrology. It can give us times and periods when to hold back and when to do things. And I've been very successful with timing for myself.
1: Let's go to the phones. Here's the next birthday, 226-57. We're going to Catherine in Baton Rouge, Louisiana. Hello, Catherine.
7: Hello. Thank you for taking my call. And, George, I always appreciate your thoughtful questions to your guests. And I have a couple of critical issues coming up in my life. And so I wanted a general reading about this near future and future.
6: Okay. You have been through so much since about February of 23. There was a lot of stuff that started to unravel or unfold in your life. Now, this year and the early part of next year, you're at a crossroads. But the good thing is that this new year is going to be much easier than the last several. So the two or three issues that you have to deal with, you're going to be able to successfully navigate them and also through the help of other people. The good news is that in 27, you're drawing some of the most positive people to help you on the journey. Don't be afraid to take help. Don't feel guilty if you need help or ask somebody to help you or if somebody offers you to do something. You are not going to slide back. You're actually going to move past this tail end of this cycle, and next year is going to be really good for you. I see a lot of success for you. The other thing I want to tell you is you definitely need to use your intuition. Don't question things so much and don't procrastinate. Sometimes any decision is better than no decision at all, and I see you making the right choices.
1: Any follow-up there, Catherine?
7: Yeah, thank you. That helps me a lot. Thank you so much. And I don't live far,
6: I know you should come down to some of my classes. You're only an hour away. Yeah, make sure that you follow me.
1: All right, great. Thanks, Catherine. Another birthday, January 5th, 1961, 1561. We're going to Cornelius in Alexandria, Louisiana. Hello there, Corny.
8: Hey there, George and Kat. I mean, Marie. I'm sorry, Kat was just on there. And Marie, I hope you have audiobooks. Like, we've got a lot of blind callers and stuff, so I hope you have audiobooks for them because they really love you. Marie, and I want to thank Rich for getting through. George, Rich really needs us, and he has plenty of Coast to Coast friends, so she predicted that. He's got plenty of friends, Coasty, and I'm glad Maya got through earlier. Now, my question for you, I believe that AI is the Antichrist intelligence. I see a lot of things bad with AI. I don't know if you knew this, George. They fired 3,000 people at Kroger, and they're replacing those people with AI. So I want to ask her, does she see AI as taking over all our jobs and stuff like that?

0: it's a wild west. It's not being controlled or contained. And that is my concern. But I think there's going to be new perimeters put up, or has to be, or yes, it could take over.
1: You think it could kill millions like they predict?
0: I don't think it's going to go that far. Could it? I think it has the potential, the possibility, but I don't think that it's going to go that far. I think there's going to be perimeters put up or laws, et cetera, but it is dangerous. And like I said, there's no really perimeters around it right now. And nobody really knows, but you know, what it can do. But I do believe it is a danger.
1: Next birthday is August 9, 8975. Jeremy in Jamestown, North Dakota. Welcome. Hi, Jeremy.
2: Hello, George and Maria. I have a suggestion for you. Never buy IKEA.
1: IKEA. A Kia car you're talking about?
2: Yep.
1: Is that the one you got into your accident in?
2: Yep. I was traveling up an icy hill on December 2003, and the airbag and seatbelt did not work at all. I was in a coma for 2.5 months afterwards.
0: Oh, my goodness. Wow.
1: Now, what's your question for her, Jeremy?
2: My question is, does December 8 have any great significance for my life? Because I was 28 years old when it happened, and I'm now 51, and the doctor's best projections for me was that I was going to be a human vegetable the rest of my life, and that I had a truncated lifespan of only 32.
1: All right, what do you think of that, Maria?
0: Well, I'm feeling that there is a very lucky cycle ahead for him. He is ruled by the sun and being a Leo. And this is going to be one of Leo's luckiest years that they've had in a long, long time. So I'm feeling, I don't know about December 8th per se, as far as his whole life, you know, is it significant for every single December 8th? We'd have to look in his chart, and going back to 2003, we'd have to see what the aspects were. They, you know, they change all the time, but I can tell you that this year is a period, this, when I say this year, between now and next July, this is a period of growth and prosperity and some happiness for you. So I think that, I would embrace the opportunities that come up, because you're going to feel more joy-filled this year and probably more balanced and peaceful too. But we're certainly glad that you're here. You were meant to be here. Because really, you probably should have passed on back then, but the universe decided you're here to stay for a purpose. So embrace that.
1: What do angels have to do with any of this? What do you think, Maria?
0: I think angels helped save our friend's life there. You know, angels are energy. They're beams of what I call light and vibration. They're not necessarily the way that we see in the picture books and on TV, et cetera. They're more energy forms. And I think angels are positive energy that can help protect us and guide us and lead us. I have strong, very strong belief in angels.
1: Take a few more birthdays. Let's go to first time caller, Debbie in Monroe, New Jersey, 7-11-55, 7-11-55. Hi, Debbie.
3: Good morning.
1: Good to have you with us.
3: Thank you so much for taking my call.
1: Do you have a question or just want a quick reading?
3: Yes, a quick reading, please. I'd appreciate it very much.
1: Fire away, okay. Maria.
0: All right. I have good news for you, Debbie. Jupiter, the planet of good luck that we've been talking about throughout the morning, is in your solar chart in the house of money. So within the next 10 months, you should see a boost in your income, savings, paying down or off debt, getting deals and sales on things and bargains. And as a fellow Cancer like yourself, I always look to try to save some money in quality over quantity, but I like to get a good deal. So I think this is going to be a very lucrative year for you. Think of ways that you can attract money or manifest it. Anything that you can do to draw money to you, even just buy a little lottery ticket or something too. But I think you're going to be fortunate in the next 10 months.
3: Oh, thank you so much. I appreciate it.
0: And then, right, thank you.
1: Good luck, Debbie. Hope everything works out for you. Next up, let's go to 51856. 51856, Roland in Bethlehem, Pennsylvania. Hi, Roland.
4: Hello.
1: Would you have a question or just a reading?

0: Just the reading.
1: There you go, okay. Maria.
2: Thank you, Roland. So you're in a numerology cycle. We all run in 9-year cycles as far as our numerology. The cycles go birthday to birthday. You're in a number 6 year till your next birthday. This is a year that you are trying to find peace and harmony and balance. You're also not going to want to put up with any BS from anybody. So I feel like this is a year that you can get healthier and happier. Financially, you could attract new money to you from different sources. I think your health is going to improve. You have been on a crazy train since 2018 till this April. Life is going to become a lot more stable this year and in coming years. So you can exhale, because whatever's happened to you for the last 6-8 years, it's done. You can relax now and enjoy life.
1: All right. Good luck, Roland. Hope everything works out for you. I think we have time for one more quick reading. Let's go to 12-1688, Colorado Springs, Colorado, 12-1988, rather. Chelsea's with us. Hi, Chelsea.
3: Hi, guys. So I have, it's actually in relation to that other guy who said AI is the Antichrist. I actually have built something that's like the opposite of what's out there right now. I wanted to get it patent. I'm very afraid because it's like, probably something we could get assassinated for. I've got it verified, validated, everything. It's not fake. I'm just really afraid to do it. I'm wondering if it's something I should follow through with.
1: Is it something computer generated?
3: It's an AI, but it's deterministic, so it's nothing like what they have out right now.
1: All right, Maria, should you run with it?
2: She needs to make sure that she gets the experts on her team. This is a year right now. She's in a very good year to network with the right people, because Jupiter's in her solar 9th house, and that means networking with people in positions of power. So get advice from people that are in positions of power that can help you and the higher ups. I'm not saying to broadcast all over what you're doing, but meet with the right people, because they're going to direct you and guide you. I think you should look into it, and I think you should further it, but I think you need to have the support from higher ups. That's what you should be doing between now and next spring. And then after that, you can work on a way, and they can help you maybe release it or work on it.
1: So you're basically telling her to go for it, though, right?
2: Go for it, but get the advice of experts, because where she stands to gain the most for the next 6 to 8 months is with people in positions of power and experts in this field.
1: How do we look overall for the next rest of the year as a society with this war in Iran and everything else?
2: There's going to continue to be more chaos. We have, you know, Uranus and Gemini. We have so many planets changing signs, and we have like 5 planets going retrograde too, but the 2 that are right now are creating a little bit of havoc. But I think between now and the end of the year, most of the people are asking for balance and peace. We're all looking for a sense of peace. So we have to go from within first. So whatever that means to you, whatever you can create peace, however you can create peace in your life, find that. And if you can do that, then this holiday season is going to be wonderful.
1: Are we going to have good tidings, Maria?
2: I believe so. Good tidings to all.
1: And to all a good night. Thanks, Maria.
2: Thank
1: Keep
2: you,
1: in
2: George.
1: Touch.
2: All right. You Alrighty, have a thanks good, again.
1: Have yourself a nice Halloween, all right? Maria Shaw, her website is her name. And the book we've been talking about tonight is called The Soul's 40-Day Journey into the Afterlife. For Dan Galante, Tom Danheiser, Sue Trikas, Lex Lonehood, Sean Latasseur, Alec Fernandez, Tim Banal, Mary Berry, George Knapp, Richard Serrett, I'm George Norrie, somewhere out there on Coast to Coast AM. We'll see you on our next edition. Until then, be safe, everyone.

0: From the Fox Sports Studios in Los Angeles, here's Kevin Wyatt.
1: Final score out in Los Angeles as the Milwaukee Brewers take a commanding 3-0 series lead against the Dodgers in this NLCS after a 6-2 win on Wednesday night. They got the lead first, did the Brewers, on a Jackson Chourio leadoff home run in the first. The Dodgers would temporarily reclaim the lead on a Will Smith 2-RBI double, but the big blow came in the seventh as Jake Bowers and Garrett Mitchell went back-to-back in hitting home runs for Milwaukee to give them a lead that they would not relinquish, and they're now just one win away from playing in the World Series. Game four tomorrow, push back to 8 o'clock Eastern time. That's because the ALCS was moved up in the afternoon in anticipation of inclement weather tomorrow evening in Cleveland. So ALCS Game 3 tomorrow will be at 1 o'clock Eastern time, and the NLCS Game 4 will be at 8.
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6: Less than 3 weeks to go. I'm Ted Lindner, Fox News. President Trump rallying for Republican candidates in Arizona with just 19 days till the November election. Fox's Kristen Goodwin with more.
7: President Trump touting Arizona Republican candidates, telling a crowd in Bullhead City Wednesday, GOP gubernatorial nominee Congressman Andy Biggs will always stand with law enforcement.
8: Andy Biggs is smart and he's common sense. And he's going to do a hell of a job, and he respects the heroes of ICE and the heroes of Border Patrol who have done such a good job.
7: Biggs is challenging incumbent Democratic Governor of Arizona, Katie Hobbs.
9: Vote Republican top to bottom. Let's turn Arizona red. Thank you, Mr. President. Thank you.
7: President Trump again asking voters to pretend he is on the ballot to protect border security and his tax policies. Kristen Goodwin, Fox News.
6: President Trump also in Montana Wednesday night campaigning for GOP Montana congressional candidate Aaron Flint. Flint, an Army veteran and radio host who's in a tight race against Sam Forstag, a Democrat labor union leader and Forest Service smoke jumper. North Korea says it's test-fired cruise missiles designed to be fired from submarines as it continues to expand its military capabilities during a prolonged freeze in diplomacy with Washington and South Korea. North Korean state media described the weapons as strategic, implying an intent to arm them with nuclear warheads, but didn't specify whether they were launched from an actual sub or an underwater test platform. The Milwaukee Brewers are one game away from winning the National League pennant, taking a 3-0 lead in the NLCS after their 6-2 win in L.A. over the Dodgers on Wednesday night. U.S. stocks dropping on Wednesday, marking their worst single-day decline since July after a hotter-than-expected inflation report raised concerns over potential Federal Reserve interest rate hikes. The Nasdaq sank over 500 points. Dow fell 48. S&P fell 86. 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
20: 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I want somebody's butt, I want a thousand.
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1: Good morning to you. You've made it to the midpoint of October. Good morning. This is the Early Morning Edition. I'm Scott Fitzgerald. It'll be John Shannon coming to you in about 25 minutes' time with your overnight headlines. The great Tony Vannetti will join us at 6 o'clock. He's 72 as you head out the door, 84 today. You heard Matt Milosevic say there is a dense fog advisory in effect until 8 a.m., so you could have visibilities as low as a quarter mile in some areas. Now, this affects portions of south-central Indiana, of course, east and central north, and here basically in central Kentucky. I hit it as I got to the Waterson and then jumped on 64. You see it in the low-lying areas. Got really thick as I got towards downtown. So that'll be in effect until 8 a.m. this morning. If you're driving slow, use your headlights and leave plenty of distance ahead of you. Of course, great fall weekend on tap. Thanks to our man Matt Milosevic, who's going to bring it all to us, no doubt about it. And we'll talk more about that as we go through. Could be a chilly night tomorrow night for those high school football games as well. But
2: showers this afternoon and kind of hanging on, and we'll clear things out and have a great weekend, to say the least. As I mentioned, it's Tony Bennetti coming up at 6 o'clock, and then Dwight will join us from eight until ten. Leland Conway will take you 10 till noon. Clay and Buck, and then Joe Elliott continues to fill in for Terry Miners, where he'll have the associated company with him, producer Rachel. It'll be Joe Lincoln and of course Paul Miles working out of the newsroom. Speaking of the news, let's talk about some big stories that are happening that we're waking up to. Kind of a law and order day here in the news cycle. That's for sure. A lot of things happening. We begin with a story that could have a direct impact really on college sports locally and a ripple effect across college sports.
4: It's just this one little thing that's creating all these court cases. I should be worrying about my guys and develop them and mentoring them and watching tape this morning, getting ready for practice. I'm in here doing this.
2: Yeah, that's an emotional Louisville basketball coach, Pat Kelsey. He took the stand yesterday in Jefferson County Court. He joined athletes from both U of L and the University of Kentucky in their latest battle with the NCAA. So at the heart of all this, who gets another year of college eligibility, and how consistently should the NCAA apply its rules? NCAA attorney David Zeitlin.
19: It harms student athletes to not know where they stand and to have uncertainty about what's going to happen in the coming days. It harms student athletes who are on their team who are losing the opportunity to compete to players who are competing under injunctions.
2: So really it kind of shakes out like this. The athletes involved challenging the NCAA's eligibility framework, that of course limiting competition based on a 5-year window tied to an athlete's 19th birthday or full-time college student. Now, this dispute centers on athletes who graduated from high school in 2022, and they say the rules should allow them another season of competition. The NCAA arguing those athletes have exhausted their eligibility under its interpretation of the policy. Coach Pat Kelsey going on to testify about the difficulty of building a roster when eligibility rules keep changing and coaches don't know which players will be available.
4: The example is like, oh my gosh, professionals are now eligible. So now all of a sudden, completely unfair to all these class of 2022 guys who are seeing all their teammates get a fifth year.
2: And obviously that's timely now. And Louisville basketball fans, you know this. There was so much hype put on Seth Trimble, of course, coming to Louisville, and the former Northern Kentucky player LJ Wells. They're amongst those caught up in the dispute. Trimble taking the stage yesterday.
23: I think it would be unfair for one group, for one age group, for a bunch of guys who've been given 4 years to be left out of that, you know, equality that they talk about.
2: And, of course, also making an appearance, Kentucky linebacker Alex Afari. He, of course, disappointed because he worked and worked and worked all season, then couldn't be a part of Kentucky's historic win over LSU.
23: I was devastated because my teammates was depending on me, and I was just preparing all week, ready to play, and I wasn't able to.
2: Right. So we got a lot to unpack when it comes to this, and we're just getting started. It's just crazy to think about it. I mean, if you go back 5 years ago and you say, even 10 years ago, and you tell somebody this is where we'll be with college athletics, they'd look at you like you had three heads. I mean, it's just insane where this is shaking out to be. Now, the judge has not made a decision yet. Instead, he requested additional affidavits from the party. So the uncertainty is going to continue. I know Louisville fans, Seth Trimble was going to be a big part of that offense for Coach Pat Kelsey and the Cardinals, and Alex Afari Jr., boy, did the Cats miss him. And, you know, Will Stein talked about that before the LSU game. He said, yeah, we're thin. So there's a lot riding on this. There's NIL money involved. There's everything. So, you know, a question for you, and you can hit us up on the talkback line too. Should athletes get another season when the rules have changed during their careers? What do you think? Give us your thoughts on the talkback line. You can hit it via the app there, the iHeartRadio app. And particularly after the disruptions, remember the COVID era, or do eligibility limits need to be enforced consistently, even when the players feel they've been treated unfairly? So we'll get your take on that. Again, another big story we're waking up to this morning. Also, let's keep it with the law enforcement court type thing. A major drug trafficking investigation is also making headlines for us this morning.
24: This case begins with one package. They recovered a package that was shipped from Los Angeles into Louisville that had 7.2 pounds of methamphetamine.
2: Federal authorities saying 13 people have been indicted in connection with an operation that allegedly moved methamphetamine and drug proceeds between California and Louisville. That is U.S. Attorney Kyle Baumgartner with the Western Kentucky District. Investigators say they seized more than 300 pounds of meth along with firearms, cash, and illegal drugs. They're calling it the largest meth seizure in Kentucky history. The investigation, known by its name, Operation Cold Route, began with a package sent from Los Angeles to Louisville. As you heard from the attorney explained, postal authorities found that, and then the investigation eventually led them to a short-term rental in Northeast Louisville. Investigators say that one suspect arrived there carrying five large duffel bags when agents searched the property. What say you, Attorney Baumgartner?
24: Inside of those five duffel bags was 257 pounds of methamphetamine.
2: That's just crazy to think about. Now, federal officials allege the operation involved people responsible for transporting drugs into Louisville and, of course, helping move those proceeds back to suppliers in California. So why Louisville? Attorney Baumgartner explains.
24: It's one of any other major city in the United States that we see that this poison that's coming from our southeastern border is coming into the United States, generally into the Los Angeles or San Diego area, and then making its way directly into major cities. We are now a hub, or we have been a hub of trafficking into Western Kentucky.
2: So the question for you, I mean, and hit us up again on the talkback line. We'd like to get your take on this. What does an operation of this size tell you, us, people who live here in our own backyard, about the drug supply reaching our community? And how effective are large-scale investigations at disrupting the networks responsible for bringing these substances into Kentucky? I mean, great job by law enforcement. This was amazing. This is a huge bust. And, you know, we're big supporters of law enforcement here at News Radio 840 WHS. And when they can do their job the way they can do it, this is the result you get. So lots of exciting news on that front. But what do you think? And do you think ultimately this is just something that's going to be ongoing? What are your impressions when you hear the largest meth bust in Kentucky? Because we know what meth's been doing to our population. And where do you think it goes from here? Hit us up on the talkback line for sure. And one more update to you. We were going to hear from Muhammad Ali International Airport today. That was going to be a major air service announcement. The mayor was going to be on hand and whatnot. But we got word late last night that they received word from the airline in charge of the change that they're going to have to postpone that announcement. That's beyond the control, of course, the airport personnel. They didn't know. So a major media event scheduled today on a major air route that's coming to Muhammad Ali International Airport. That has been postponed, and they'll send an update as soon as they find out from the airline when they're going to do this. But we could have major air service. I don't know where, but they're saying major air service announcements. So there you are. You're caught up here at News Radio 840 WHS. John Shannon standing by in the newsroom. He'll be along in 15 minutes' time. The great Tony Vannetti going to join us coming up here just before 6 o'clock. And my man Rory O'Neill is going to talk with us. The inflation report is out. And online privacy in the Supreme Court. Could we be going back to the 80s for a precedence? We'll talk with Rory about that. I'm Scott Fitzgerald. This is The Early Edition. We're back after this at News Radio 840 WHAS.

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12: Well, good morning to you. Welcome to the midpoint of October. I'm Scott Fitzgerald. This is the early morning edition of Kentuckiana's Morning News. 72, 84 is your high today as you head out the door. Dense fog advisory in effect until 8 a.m. Visibility down as low as a quarter of a mile in these areas where you see it. So stay with Bobby Ellis. He'll keep you posted on if that's going to cause any traffic updates. And of course, John Shannon's coming up in about 10 minutes time with your overnight headlines. And the great Tony Bennetti will join us at 6 o'clock. And we'll have any traffic updates you need to know as you head out the door. Big weather changes coming up for this weekend. Going to be absolutely beautiful, gang. They're looking at Saturday, sunny, chilly, high of 57. Boy, putting on that potted chili. I got out and got my Blamers. I was talking with Dwight earlier, and I went to the store, and I was going to grab some of the Blamers powder because I had the base at home. I said, no, I'll get it this coming weekend. And I went back, and it was gone. So I made sure I grabbed someone, make me a big old pot of chili on Saturday and watch plenty of football. Some of the stories we're following before we get to sports, by the way, I hate to hear this, the deadly UBS plane crash that, well, continues to have consequences for the South End. Stooges Bar and Grill announced they will not reopen. The owner says restricted access to the area has been a major factor in the decision. Of course, Stooges had been there for decades. And, you know, the crash of UPS Flight 2976 really just kind of did them in. They couldn't get back to business. And I hate to hear that, you know, understood, but they just couldn't. They couldn't get to their property. They couldn't get it open. They couldn't do what they want. So, again, I'm glad everybody was okay. However, at least with Stooges, but I feel bad because I know that's been quite the staple, and you hate to hear that, especially for the owners of Stooges. So we'll see what becomes of it down there on Grade Lane. But you get a major disaster like this, folks, it has long-term economic consequences as well. When we come back, we're going to take a look at sports. Obviously, the big sports story today, we talked about it coming on, is, of course, the NCAA hearings here at Jefferson County Court yesterday. Louisville Pat Kelsey getting very emotional on the stand. We did hear from Kentucky coach Mark Pope yesterday as well. He was at SEC tip-off. They're going to tip off their exhibition play that coming up tomorrow night here on News Radio 840 WHS against Little Rock. And our own Will Smith was in action in the National League Championship Series. We'll break that down and much more. Good morning to you. I'm Scott Fitzgerald. This is the early morning edition of Kentuckiana's Morning News. We're back after this at News Radio 840 WHAS.
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0: Rolling out early on this Thursday morning, your road ahead looks good. If you're coming in on 71 southbound from LaGrange, Buckner, all the way down past the Snyder Freeway ramps, no problems on 64 eastbound through Floyd County down to the Sherman-Menton Bridge. Traffic on Dixie still moving well, heading up to the ramps there at the Waterson Expressway. And if you're heading out through J-Town, not seeing any major delays on Taylor's Road around Gaslight Square and in towards Hurstburn Parkway. Do watch for some debris reported in the roadway. This is southbound on the Snyder Freeway near Taylorsville Road. Our next report in 10 minutes. 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
10: Watch for patchy fog and scattered showers to kick off your Thursday. We'll keep a threat of some showers this afternoon with highs near 80, lows only near 70 tonight, cooler tomorrow. That's your WLKY forecast. I'm Matt Milosevic.
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12: Well, good morning to you. It is the 15th day of October. I'm Scott Fitzgerald. This is the early morning edition of Kentuckiana's Morning News. Again, 72 as you head out the door. 84 is your high. Dense fog advisory in effect until 8 a.m. Visibility as low as a quarter mile in some places. Stick with us. Bobby Ellis will let you know if that's affecting anything traffic-wise. And we'll keep you up to date on what you need to know. Entertainment news coming up. Lots to talk about there. You wouldn't believe the amount of AI stories that are floating around out there. And then we're going to talk to Rory O'Neill with NBC News Radio. Inflation numbers are out just ahead of the midterms. And how about online privacy and the Supreme Court? Why that's back in news and why we could be going back to the 80s when it comes to something like that. We'll talk about that and more. Again, our top sports story this morning, Louisville basketball coach Pat Kelsey and athletes from Louisville and Kentucky testifying yesterday in a Jefferson County courtroom as the fight over NCAA eligibility rules continue. The judge did not issue a ruling, instead requested additional affidavits. Let's take it to as players that are on the court. Kentucky coach Mark Pope not shying away from the championship expectations that come with leading the Wildcats. Entering his third season in Lexington, Pope knows Big Blue Nation expects more than simply reaching the NCAA tournament, and definitely more than being predicted to finish seventh in the SEC. He was asked about that on the podium yesterday.
16: We don't spend a lot of time on polls. We spend all our time on the work that we do and the wins that we earn. The polls will change. You know, our football team, which is just crushing it right now. It is so fun right now. You know, just to tell you how smart the polls are. They dropped them out of the top 25 after they went on the road. And so the guys came back and proved it because the polls didn't matter to them either and had another epic win against our counterparts at LSU.
12: Yeah, the Cats open exhibition play tomorrow against Little Rock. We'll have that for you starting at 5:30 here on News Radio 840 WHAS. Louisville football looks to build on its big win over Florida State as the Cardinals visit Syracuse on Saturday night. They come in 3-3 overall, 2-2 in the SEC. And, of course, it's running back Isaac Brown, who's getting all the talk after really erupting for a career-high 235 yards and two touchdowns. Meanwhile, Syracuse dealing with injuries at quarterback. Three different players have started for the Orange over the last 3 weeks. That gives linebacker coach Adam Mueller plenty to think about. And, of course, with the help of his coach, Jeff Brohm, as you know, took over more of the defensive, I guess, I don't want to say called the plays, but took over sort of simplifying the defense. Mueller talking about Coach Brohm's influence.
17: He's right there with us in the trenches trying to work through all the issues and just making sure everybody's on the same page. And his experience is second to none in our program, so it's been great. He's done a great job with our defensive staff.
12: Kickoff is set for 7:30 on the ACC Network. And finally, out west inside historic Chavez Ravine last night.
18: Blake Snell into his windup and the first pitch of Game 3. Fly ball right field. Tucker back. Staring gone. One pitch. 1-0 Brewers.
12: And the Milwaukee Brewers just a win away from their first World Series appearance in over 44 years. They beat the Dodgers 6-2. They wasted no time getting on the board. Jackson Churiel, first pitch of the game, ended up going yard. And of course, now the Dodgers, they're really on the brink. Our own Will Smith, the former KCD Bearcat and Louisville Cardinal, talks about what they're going to need to do to get back in this thing.
19: We just got to be better as an offense, you know, put together better at bats with men in scoring position. Just get back to ourselves. Keep fighting. You know, go one game at a time, and that's how we're going to get back in this.
12: Game 4 tonight, and Game 3 of the American League Championship Series between the Guardians and the Rays has been moved up to 1 o'clock this afternoon because of rain in northern Ohio. Cleveland, of course, winning the opener 7-3. Tampa Bay evening this series with a 3-1 win on Tuesday night. It'll be Griffin Jacks going for the Rays with fellow righty Gavin Williams going for Cleveland. That's a look at sports at News Radio 840 WHS. Let's check in with Mark Mayfield and get a look at your tech news. 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
13: A San Diego defense company just landed a $500 million Pentagon contract tied to technology designed to stop hostile drones. John Fink reports.
14: AeroVironment, known for its drone and counter-drone systems, will provide equipment and help the military detect and defeat small unmanned aircraft. The award comes as the Pentagon looks for lower-cost ways to counter Iranian-style attack drones that have exposed gaps in air defenses. AeroVironment says some of its systems include lasers and other tools that can track and intercept drone threats. The contract runs through June 2029 with specific orders and deployment locations to be assigned over the next 3 years.
13: A Saudi Arabian citizen working at OpenAI under arrest after being accused of planting a recording device in an executive conference room. The FBI says Abdul Rahman Al-Fazan inserted the advanced listening device into a USB port behind a TV. And the CEO of Cerebras Systems thinks that doomsday concerns about AI are overblown. Andrew Feldman tells TechCrunch that AI executives need to focus more on positive AI developments. Tech Report, I'm Mark Mayfield.
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12: At 5:32, we've got fog in the area. 71 degrees in downtown Louisville. Good morning, everyone. I'm John Shannon, News Radio 840 WHAS, with a quick look at your headlines. Police say a man was arrested Tuesday in connection with a shooting in last month's Louisville's Parkland neighborhood. Governor Andy Beshear urging federal action after more than 80,000 Kentuckians lost SNAP benefits over the past year. 13 people are facing federal charges connected to what officials say is believed to be the largest meth seizure in Kentucky history. A local bar owner says after the crash of UPS Flight 2967, she will not be reopening her bar. And a man who was an inmate at the U.S. Penitentiary at Big Sandy is spending an additional time behind bars for attacking a corrections official. Latest traffic update on the way next, along with more of Kentuckiana's Early Edition with Scott Fitzgerald. I'm John Shannon, News Radio 840 WHAS.
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12: Matt, thank you very much, buddy. Good morning to you. It is the 15th day of October, the midpoint of October. It is 72, 84 as you head out today. Dense fog advisory in effect until 8 a.m. Visibilities in some areas down to about a quarter of a mile. So heads up, be listening to Bobby Ellis. He'll keep you updated if this fog causes any problems this morning. Should burn off about 8. Good morning to you. I'm Scott Fitzgerald. This is the early edition of Kentuckiana's Morning News. As you heard, John Shannon working hard in the newsroom. The great Tony Vannetti standing by, top of the hour. He's going to take you right on up until 8 o'clock. Dwight will jump into the fray. Then we have Leland Conway, Clay and Buck. And we have Terry Myers on vacation this week, so Joe Elliott filling in, and he will have Joe Lincoln at the sports desk, the great Paul Miles at the news desk, and the one and only producer Rachel is going to take you home. She's going to sit right here behind this board and bring it all to you. Nowhere, you don't need to go anywhere, folks, for the next 12 hours. We'll keep you informed on what you need to know. And the big story, obviously, we woke up to this morning, that is sports front and center in a Jefferson County courthouse. And Coach Pat Kelsey from University of Louisville, an emotional testimony yesterday, getting very emotional in the courtroom. Former Kentucky linebacker Alex Afari Jr. also getting, well, telling folks, really, look, we got to fix this because I couldn't be with my team in their biggest win and one of the biggest wins in Kentucky football history. And Seth Trimble, the much talked about U of L basketball star, also taking the stand at heart is eligibility requirements. No decision made yesterday. We do expect more on this. The judge or wants to see more evidence, et cetera, looking at the case. So, hey, gang, your guess is as good as mine. We'll keep you posted. Then Rory O'Neill's going to join us. September inflation numbers are out just in time for the Christmas shopping season. What do those look like? And the Supreme Court and online privacy may be kicking it back to the 80s. We'll get the story from Rory O'Neill on that when he joins us here in just a few minutes' time. Let's talk some entertainment news. A lot is hanging out there, gang. Shares of Skydance, the entertainment giant, of course, formed by the merger of Paramount and Warner Brothers, is taking a steep hit on Wall Street. The stock plunging more than 25% yesterday after the company distributed roughly 471 million stock warrants to certain shareholders. Now, each warrant, what that does is that gives investors the option to buy a share of Skydance for $12 over the next 10 years. Still, Skydance is facing a major challenge combining the two media companies with nearly $80 billion in debt. Netflix is making major cuts to its workforce, and one of its film division executives is among those leaving. Doug Belgrad, vice president overseeing film production, has been laid off as part of the streaming giant's plan to eliminate about 1,000 jobs or 6% of its workforce. Belgrad joined Netflix in 2024 after a long career at Sony Pictures. He rose to be, well, the president of the Sony Motion Picture Group. And again, the layoffs coming as Netflix faces growing competition for viewers in a much different environment. ESPN launching a new YouTube channel. It's aimed at getting kids interested in sports. It's called ESPN JV. It features interactive sports challenges. You got athlete trivia, original programming. The channel also includes an animated series called The Sports Explorers that'll feature four characters who help introduce young viewers to different games and memorable sports moments. Michael Jackson back in the news says, speaking of streaming, his iconic 1993 Super Bowl halftime show is getting its own documentary, Spectacle. Michael Jackson at the Super Bowl will debut on Hulu and ESPN in February. The film will explore how Jackson's performance at the Rose Bowl transformed the halftime show into a major entertainment event. Some say that's maybe when it turned the corner. It'll also feature never-before-seen footage of Jackson and his team, along with the story behind the production. And staying with music news,
8: it's been a
12: yeah, Paul McCartney has one very specific beef about the upcoming Beatles movie, and it's about height. The music legend says John Lennon and George Harrison were roughly the same height, but he's worried the new films will make him look shorter than John Lennon. Paul Mescal, who plays McCartney, stands about 5'11", while Harris Dickinson, portraying Lennon, is 6'2". McCartney says he's already raised the issue with director Sam Mendes, joking about the difference after seeing the footage of the actors recreating, of course, that Beatles famous Abbey Road crossing. Yeah, you could kind of see the difference there. The four-film series with a separate movie focused on each Beatle is scheduled to arrive in theaters on April. I know that's going to be a big hit with Beatle fans. And we're nearing Halloween, gang. And movie costumes are dominating the top costumes. Google releasing its 2026 Frightgeist ratings. And the top choice is a surprising one. Buddy the Unicorn from the horror movie Buddy is the top-selling costume. The squishy toy Nito comes in second, followed by Nikki from Obsession. And Armageddon from Christopher Nolan's film The Odyssey. Other popular choices include characters from Poppy Playtime, Minecraft Descendants, Google also tracked costumes for kids, pets, and couples. Dolly Parton, by the way, topping the children's costume list. Well, Centipede leads the pet rankings. The lists, of course, are based on costume-related searches in popularity. Just gives you kind of a snapshot on what will be showing up at your door just 2 weeks from Saturday. Hollywood is increasingly embracing artificial intelligence, despite ongoing fears about its impact on jobs and creativity. A new report says filmmakers and studios are using AI to cut production costs, create visual effects, and speed up the filmmaking process. Director Steven Soderbergh and Doug Liman are amongst those experiencing with the technology, while some filmmakers remain strongly opposed. Steven Spielberg says AI should be a tool for artists, not a replacement for human creativity. The industry is now trying to balance the potential savings with concerns over workers' jobs, artistic control, and how audiences will respond. That's a big concern, gang, in real life. That's what a lot of people were afraid of. They were going to lose their jobs to AI, as we're seeing at Netflix. And Disney, by the way, this is a story Tony was talking about earlier this week. Disney is making a $20 million bid for assets belonging to artificial intelligence company Character AI. They, of course, have filed for Chapter 11 bankruptcy. The company users create and interact with AI chatbots based on fictional characters. Disney's bid would give it a perpetual license to some of Character AI's intellectual property. The company, you remember, has faced legal scrutiny over those chatbot interactions. And speaking of AI and music news, British singer Ray is changing how tickets are distributed for an upcoming London concert after AI bots overwhelmed the sign-up process. Her one-night performance at the Royal Albert Hall drew 1.8 million registrations for just 5,000 seats, with hundreds of thousands believed to be fake accounts created by ticket scalpers. Ray says she wants genuine fans to have a fair shot at buying tickets at face value. Her team is manually reviewing registrations and selecting fans for pre-sale access. The singer says the experience has opened her eyes to the growing problem of AI bots and, of course, ticket presale. And I think we can all sympathize with that. And we really kind of wondered what was going on there. And for sure now, AI, no doubt, starting to weave its way into the entertainment world more and more every day. And it's just going to be, gang, it's just going to be life. It's going to be what we're going to have to deal with. And we're entering another stage, that's for sure. But we'll keep an eye on it for you right here at News Radio 840 WHS. Coming up next, Roy O'Neill going to talk to us about what's going on with the 80s, the Supreme Court, and privacy laws. And, of course, we'll talk about those inflation numbers just ahead of the Christmas shopping season. Back after this at News Radio 840 WHAS.
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0: What's happening?
1: Yeah, good morning. So let's first talk about what's going on. It's the price of just about everything. The new inflation data came out yesterday with the Consumer Price Index showing that prices are up 3.7% from where they were 1 year ago. Why is that number significant? Well, the Fed says that inflation must be kept at 2%. So we're almost double where we should be. And that brings new concerns that maybe the Fed might be looking at raising interest rates again, even as early as this month, to try to finally break the back of this inflation. On the flip side of that equation, though, a lot of this inflation from this new report really is traced back to the higher gas prices. And that might be an excuse for this Fed to essentially go back to the term transient, that as soon as this conflict with Iran gets wrapped up, those gas prices will come down and then inflation would quickly follow, is the theory anyway.
0: NBC News Radio's Roy O'Neill joining us this morning, talking about some of these numbers. The September inflation report is out. And Roy, are we getting any wind of a couple things? One, how that could affect the holiday shopping season. And are wages keeping up with what people are paying, or is this a problem still?
1: Yeah, no, that's a problem. Wages are not keeping up. And when it comes to holiday shopping, as a matter of fact, that's going to be my topic tomorrow.
0: Ooh.
1: Because the National Retail Federation has a conference call with reporters coming up in just a couple hours to announce their forecast for the holiday shopping season. So that's going to be very interesting to hear later today. But overall, we still have this focus on the elections, and everyone says poll after poll shows that inflation and higher prices are the issue of the election. It's the economy, stupid, right? Nothing new there.
0: Right, exactly. NBC News Radio's Roy O'Neill joining us now. And Roy, let's turn to the Supreme Court, because this case involves, I totally forgot about this, a law passed in 1988 to protect people's video rental histories. How did a law designed for the Blockbuster era end up becoming relevant to today?
1: Right. Now, that came out of Justice Bork. Remember, they were nominating Justice Bork to be on the Supreme Court, and reporters went to the Blockbuster video near his home and got a list of the movies he rented.
0: Right.
1: Well, later, Congress passed a law to say, hey, that's private information. You can't share that. And so fast forward to today's digital age. A guy gets a streaming service from Paramount Global. It lets him watch sports videos all the time, right?
0: Mm-hmm.
1: But Paramount went and sold his viewing history on sports videos to Facebook. And then Facebook, based ads targeted to him based on that information. And his argument is, hey, if you can't share my Blockbuster video recordings, then you can't share the videos I watch on your service, Paramount. So, earlier judges had thrown out the lawsuit, but the justices yesterday, they sound pretty inclined. This, again, is about whether or not this law applies. So they're not ruling on the merits of the case, but saying, you know what? We think this law may apply, and maybe it's not entirely outdated.
0: Well, it'll be interesting to go. Now I want to go back, because I have Paramount Plus. I'd like to go back in and look at the fine print that I never read, but I click and go, okay.
1: Right. Or no, sorry, no one does. You're fine.
0: Right. So I'm wondering if it's said in here whether or not it would seem, if they were going to do something like this, their legals would put that into the disclaimer. If you're Paramount, however, if the Supreme Court's going to take this up, in fact, I was just watching on TikTok yesterday, Roy, the guy that he took one of these things that monitors, when he walked through Walmart and it picked up, he was pinging his phone and asking for it, because this comes on the heels of that digital advertising we were talking about earlier this week. And it was amazing what this guy found out. I'm not enough of a tech nerd to fully digest what he was talking about, so I got to do a little bit more investigating into that. But it was pretty tough. This guy seemed pretty convinced that this was happening.
1: But also realize that the business this guy's talking about, selling your viewing history and things like that, that kind of information, that's not a side effect of these streaming services.
0: Right.
1: That is the business.
0: That's exactly
1: right. The heart and center of all of it is to gather your profile data and sell it and share it to somebody else.
0: Because
1: that's how they make money on these things, less so by actually providing the video content.
0: Well, because I'll say this, and you've mentioned this before, that TikTok has the secret sauce when it comes to figuring out an algorithm. And TikTok finds a way to give me exactly what I'm looking for. I don't know how they do it, but every time I say, that's why it's such a rabbit hole for a lot of people, because they're giving me what I want.
1: And then are they selling that data to someone else?
0: Right, exactly.
1: And is that fair if I didn't know?
0: Right. Right on. All right. Roy, great job as always, my man. It's Friday tomorrow, buddy. We'll talk to you, and we'll talk more about that national retail.

0: Intel Federation press conference and get the skinny on what people are spending.
1: All right, looking forward to it, Scott. Thanks.
0: All right, buddy, we'll see you. Roy O'Neill, ladies and gentlemen, NBC News Radio. Going to take a break. When we come back, the great Tony Vannetti is up next. He's going to take us all the way up until 8 o'clock. Dwight will join us. John Shannon has your overnight headlines coming up in about 6 minutes' time. And Bobby Ellis has the latest on your ride into work as we're dealing with a fog advisory until 8 o'clock. Good morning to you. This is the early morning edition. I'm Scott Fitzgerald. We're back after this.
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5: Good morning, everyone. A little foggy out there in some areas may reduce your visibility depending on where you are. We have one accident reported now at Fern Valley Road and Jefferson Boulevard. Also watch for a stalled vehicle 64 westbound out around the Snyder Freeway ramps, and also a disabled vehicle on the Waterson eastbound at the ramp there at Bardstown Road. Dixie building at the Waterson still in good shape on 64 eastbound through Floyd County off the Georgetown ramps all the way down to the Sherman at Minton. Our next report in 10 minutes. 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
7: This is Lee Habib, host of Our American Stories. 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
8: Watch for patchy fog and scattered showers to kick off your Thursday. We'll keep a threat of some showers this afternoon with highs near 80, lows only near 70 tonight, cooler tomorrow. That's your WLKY forecast. I'm Matt Milosevic.
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17: At 6 o'clock, fog and 70 degrees outside the studios here at 4th Street Live. Good morning, everyone. I'm John Shannon, News Radio 840 WHAS. The Louisville Metro Police Department replacing its downtown area patrol with a larger mobile unit that will respond to safety issues across the city. Paul Miles has more.
18: It's called LIFT, the Louisville Impact and Flex Team. Consisting of 32 officers, LIFT will support downtown patrols and respond to needs across the city. The unit will be commanded by Major Mason Brown.
19: We have absorbed the entire previous duties of the downtown area patrol, correct? So downtown is not being forgotten anyway. So we are taking their duties and expanding them.
18: The LIFT unit is welcomed by Rebecca Flyshaker of the Louisville Downtown Partnership.
20: It's more than twice as big as downtown area patrol. Other cities have these kinds of, my argument to them was that other cities have these kinds of special units or its own division in their downtown or entertainment areas.
18: The LIFT unit will be stationed at the Kentucky International Convention Center. I'm Paul Miles.
17: A longtime Louisville bar near the site of last year's deadly UPS plane crash will not reopen. According to WHAS, the owner of Stooges Bar and Grill on Grade Lane says she's decided to close permanently. Debbie Self says limited access to the area since November 2025's crash has been among the factors hurting the business. The crash killed 15 people and devastated nearby businesses. Stooges had been a popular neighborhood gathering spot for decades. The decision marks another setback for businesses still struggling to recover from the tragedy. 601 at News Radio 840 WHAS. 13 people facing federal charges connected to what officials say is believed to be the largest meth seizure in Kentucky history. Yesterday, U.S. Attorney Kyle Bumgarner said Operation Cold Route involved more than 300 pounds of methamphetamine brought into Louisville. 5 people are facing drug charges, while 8 others are charged with money laundering. The 13 people were indicted in a case spanning Kentucky, California, and Arkansas and are believed to be part of Mexican drug trafficking organizations. The fear of Halloween, it's a real phobia, but you probably don't have it. Bree Tennis with more.
21: If the thought of skeletons induces panic attacks, dizziness, and nausea, you might have Samhainophobia. That's an extreme fear of Halloween. But the National Institute of Mental Health says it's very rare. But there are more common fears associated with the holiday. 53% of us are afraid of clowns, 9% afraid of ghosts, and 47% afraid of the dark. But the bigger fear might be someone stealing your favorite candy. I'm Bree Tennis.
17: Matt Milosevic has the WLKY forecast coming up next. It's 6:02 at News Radio 840 WHAS.
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17: Currently, it is foggy and 70 degrees outside the studios here at 4th Street Live. More news coming up at the top of the hour. I'm John Shannon, Kentuckiana's morning news, weather, and traffic. 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
2: All right, we're going to do it once more. And this time, no mistakes. 1, 2, 3, 4.

0: This is Jack Fox. It's time to get up, get out, and start the day with Tony Vannetti right now on 840 WHAS.
1: Thank you, Jack Fox. And I don't want to panic people out there, but it's going to rain this hour. Pretty good, too. So slow down. Or if you know you can't drive in the rain, wait till 7. Just some down-home, honest advice. Drove around yesterday doing errands, including picking up something for my daughter that doesn't even live here anymore from Facebook Marketplace, which I feel weird going up to somebody's front porch and taking something. But besides the point, I was driving around, Scott, and there was wrecks everywhere because people cannot drive in the rain. That's why I start with the warning. Slow down, please.
2: Yes, sir. I had to come down. I left. I was at the Catholic Enrichment Center yesterday, and right at 5 o'clock, I had to get on the Waterson back near the Indiana side there.
1: Yeah, yeah.
2: Came all the way down, hit traffic all the way, and you're right, Tony, brake lights all the way. And there wasn't a wreck. There wasn't anything going on.
1: Well, yeah, I saw plenty. There was four-car pileup. Not pileup. They were separated, but everybody looked pretty panicked. Well, I must have came right up on it after it happened yesterday afternoon on 71. And about 2 miles before that, there was a single car that had spun out. And he must have just caught, I guess, not paying attention or over. A lot of it is overcompensation.
2: That's
1: with
2: it. That's
1: the steering wheel.
2: Absolutely.
1: With the steering wheel. Welcome into Kentuckiana's morning news, fueled by Thornton's. Go to Thornton's.com and download that refreshing rewards app. You do that, you get the little card or just punch in your phone number. You're going to save on food and gas every day, every time, at every Thornton's. All right, folks, there's a lot to get to. I want to start with a talk back question before we get into the top stories. I really, for some reason, believe I have some reasons for it, but I think that this Christmas people are going to spend less. Okay. There's people have maxed out their credit cards, and everything's about Christmas is confidence in the next year. I just don't think a lot of people have confidence. Yes, their 401k is doing well, but other than that, everything is really super expensive and things are getting tight. So I think it's going to be a very slow Christmas for people and their businesses. What do you think? Leave it at the talk back. It's a little microphone in the corner. Just say, hey, do you think people are going to spend, or you specifically, are you going to spend the same amount, less or more? All right. Louisville Metro Police met yesterday. They launched, they've had this team, Lyft, throughout the summer. They put it together. I remember the day they put it together. I think it's 19 police officers. And they work different hours than normal cops do. And they're out there, and it's working, right? It worked in the Highlands, and it worked everywhere they send this unit, okay? Lyft is now a permanent unit with LMPD. That's what they announced yesterday. They went to Nulu, downtown areas, like I just mentioned, the Highlands. And department leaders said, now they want to make this a permanent effort because it worked. It's a good idea. Let's continue to do it. They're going to base this on social media, and technology is really where they get the first clue to prevent crime. Amazingly enough, people are dumb enough to put their future plans on social media. And that's where it's coming from. 32 officers were selected for this department, and I assume they'll rotate in and out. Police said they have backgrounds in SWAT, crisis response, and traffic unit. Perfect. Let me give you some advice. SWAT does not play. It's yes, sir, no, sir, hands on the wheel, 10 and 2. That'll save you a lot. All right? Now, I do want to also give some advice because you and I have been talking about this incident that happened in the store in the Bronx. And I always ask why a story has legs or doesn't have legs. And why are we still talking about it? It's a Kelly Clarkson deal, right? Why are people still talking about this story? And the story is she went into a store 3 years ago and thought she was treated poorly. And she put it online, and the store got bombarded. The store put back a statement that is pretty darn good, calling her out. And it's still talked about this morning on national news. So why do you think that is, Scott? Why do you think this story has legs? We're going to test you right now.
2: Well, it's New York, for one. Mm-hmm. They'll talk about that a lot. It's a celebrity that gets a lot of attention because mm-hmm. in New York, it's not about, you know, sometimes not always about hard news. It's about things that celebrity news that get a lot of attention. I think that would be my reason for it.
1: I think those are two good, great reasons. I think it's because Kelly Clarkson is acting like any other American that is on social media. Americans we have become just a sad sack where we are waiting for someone to treat us not so well. We're waiting for it. We almost can't wait for it. We've all become, not all of us, you and I excluded, John from the news. I don't think we operate like this, but you know who I'm talking about. There's a lot of people online doing this. They're waiting for it because they now believe that they are part of the royal family. They must be addressed a certain way. And their entire day must be smooth and without confrontation. And the second something doesn't go their way, they have to put it online and let people be their advocate to hammer some business or person. It's pretty sad. It's pretty pathetic. And that's why this story has legs. Because she is now acting like a normal American, not a singing star that had a talk show. She waited for something that might have happened. Look, you go on with your life. It wasn't a good exchange. Move on with your life and go get a cup of coffee and call your mom. I don't understand why you're so special that somebody doesn't, you don't like the tone of someone talking to you. Poor baby. But that's why this is still in the news. Because people love to put it online and then have all my followers attack this place now. That's pretty vindictive. I don't care if the person was rude to you. People are rude to us all day, Scott. People aren't nice to you. Just say it.
2: They're not. It's especially on social media. When we get in this business, Tony, we get hate mail and people aren't nice to us. But not everything has to warrant a response. I live pretty much by one motion. That is vibe quietly.
1: Yes, that's a good one. All right, going to mind your own business.
2: Mm-hmm.
1: I tell everybody I know, you want to solve 90% of your problems daily, just refer to everybody as yes, sir, no, sir, yes, ma'am, no, ma'am. If you're in the drive-thru and they ask, are you going to use the app today? No, sir. Is that your order? Yes, sir. You won't believe how people treat you different when no matter who the other person is, you call them sir. Start that today. Call everybody, yes, sir, no, sir. I do that with kids, too. Yes, sir. That one carries in seventh grade. Yes, sir, that'll be it. You will be amazed how other people treat you when you do that to them. Yes, sir, no, sir, yes, ma'am, no, ma'am. Kind of simple, but it works. And a lot of times people switch up. And here's the other thing. Man, you don't know what's going on in people's lives. Right? People have other things in their life other than what you got going on today. Their mom might be sick. Their kid's not getting into the school they want to get into. The car's been wrecked. They're having a day. Right? I mean, I had to give a hug to our boss yesterday, Gus. He needed a hug.
2: Yes, he did.
1: He just needed a hug. And that's what I gave him, the Tony Vannetti hug. And let me tell you, that goes a long way. He cried a little bit and said, thank you, Tony. I said, you're welcome, Gus. You're welcome, buddy. We have a lot to get to. The lesson is learned in the first break. It's going to rain like heck for the rest of the hour. No matter where you are, it looks like it's kind of spread out all over the county. Slow down or just wait till 7 to leave the house. Back after this, I am Tony Vannetti. He is Scott Fitzgerald, and you're on Kentuckiana's Morning News on News Radio 840 WHAS.
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0: Welcome back, Kentucky and his morning news. News Radio 840 WHAS. I'm Tony Vannetti, Scott Fitzgerald, producer, and John Shannon in with the news, and there's plenty of it to get to today. It's going to be rainy, another warm day, but I'm looking at that weekend forecast thinking, this is the fall. Here we go. My tree in the front yard is already, and I'm one of those, I got the old school yard. I got a white picket fence with a big tree on just on the inside of the white picket fence, and about half the leaves are gone. On the ground. I've already gone through it once with the lawnmower, but it's going to be like high of 59 on Saturday and Sunday. I'm in.
1: I think I'm in for that. Big pot of chili going, Tony.
0: No doubt.
1: Watch some football all day.
0: No doubt. All right. So Six Flags over Georgia is going to reopen tomorrow as planned. The Hassan Jihad Ibn Karim, 42 years old. That was the dad that fell to his death riding this roller coaster at Six Flags in Georgia. The story is just horrific and sad. He was with his son and his wife and daughter watching as they ride the roller coaster. That family will never be the same. He, and again, all-American family, four children were taken to the hospital with injuries on this ride. Kareem was an IT director and worked with kids. just a sad story. But these stories are happening more and more. I don't know what's going on. You couldn't pay me to get on any of these crazy roller coasters anymore. You could not. Are you getting on a roller coaster like this?
1: Not anymore, Tony. And, yeah. You know, I was on the fence with getting, I went back and forth with roller coasters and there's no way. They just keep pushing the extremes. Can we somehow get back to a happy medium? Because I know roller coaster enthusiasts love to do that. That's their livelihood. I can appreciate that. Let's keep them safe, can we?
0: Yeah, I think that's the bottom line. And at some point, they're going to have to regulate this. Surprising or not, I think people realize this when Richie Farmer got in some trouble and he was the ag commissioner for the state. And people are like, what does the ag commissioner do? Well, part of the ag commissioner's job is to inspect rides.
1: Mm-hmm. Yes, sir. That's his claim to fame.
0: And I'm like, I don't think Richie Farmer is checking if the Tilt-A-World is put up right.
1: You know, and right. And you're talking about when you get to carnies and stuff too, Tony, the smaller roller coasters. But something's got to be done because you've been banging this drum for quite a while now. And we keep pushing the envelope with these. How many more people are going to have to die or suffer traumatic injuries before the industry, you know, gets reeled in here?
0: This is one thing where the thing came unbuckled. The other story that we did just 3 weeks ago with the brain injuries to over 100 people, which apparently, allegedly, the amusement park knew about and kept it going. Mm-hmm. So they're figuring out those lawsuits now. That one worries me more because these are too fast. They're doing too much crazy stuff for the human body to take it, okay? AI, you know I've switched on AI, that AI is not going to kill us, but I still have to do these stories, right? And I've questioned whether any of these stories are true, but this one probably is pretty close to being true because it has Philadelphia police, so they have no stake in the AI working or not. But did you see this, that the AI, Claude, filled out a form in the Philadelphia website, phillyunsolvedmurders.com, indicating that the AI had information regarding an unsolved murder.
1: Oh.
0: What?
1: So it filled itself out.
0: Yes.
1: It evidently found this information and filled itself out.
0: It just went off on its own. It was like, I'm going to fill out one of these. So we got smart aleck AI now.
1: Right.
0: Right?
1: It's like, AI is just sitting there going, you want me to solve this for you? Because I can.
0: It's nuts. Filled out a fake form for PhillyUnsolvedMurders.com. Now, the Philly website and the Philly police dismissed this almost immediately because it figured it was spam or something like that. Well, exactly what it was. It was AI trying to be a smart aleck.
1: And it's going to be harder and harder for folks to detect whether it's real or fake. This is setting a dangerous precedent, it sounds.
0: Should we be scared, though, that people, that the Anthropic, this is Anthropic. I mean, they're the ones kind of leading the way here. that they are going to be witnesses in murder trials that don't exist?
1: Sounds like it.
0: Okay.
1: I mean, you're already filling out forms here.
0: Now, on the other side of that, 8 states have sued OpenAI, accusing the company of misleading parents and users about ChatGPT's safety. The lawsuits were announced yesterday and filed separately in Iowa, Kansas, Nebraska, West Virginia, Arkansas, Arizona, Idaho, and Montana. The states say that ChatBox has harmed users, including teenagers, by encouraging dangerous behavior in helping some plan violence or self-harm. Ugh.
1: Yeah.
0: Well, we knew that story, that they were giving tips to kids on how to commit suicide. They're still working out the bugs, but that's kind of a big one.
1: Yeah, that's huge, Tony. Have you ever consulted AI or ChatGPT on maybe something on a personal level?
0: No. No, it was all work-related or contracts or something like that.
1: Mm-hmm.
0: Actually, sorry, lawyers. I've replaced twice. I've replaced what I would have hired a lawyer to do,
1: mm-hmm.
0: put it in AI, and they answered every question I had within milliseconds.
1: It's my go-to for recipes now,
0: too. It's kind of crazy. We are going to talk some sports when we come back. UK going to Oklahoma. Fever is at a top list. I don't know. Do they have the T-shirts out yet of the hands? Go a signal of going for two.
1: If they don't, they need to put them out, Tony.
0: UK fans, they love making T-shirts.
1: Yes, sir.
0: I mean, they made a T-shirt with somebody's eyebrow on it about 15 years ago.
1: Right.
0: All right. They'll do anything. And God love them. All right, man. We'll talk a little sports when we come back as we roll through. I am Tony Vannetti. He's Scott Fitzgerald. You're on Kentuckiana's Morning News. Don't forget, Edlin and Edlin sell your house for 1% commission rate. 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Your house is worth more than it's ever worth, ever. 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
4: Watch for patchy fog and scattered showers to kick off your Thursday. We'll keep a threat of some showers this afternoon with highs near 80, lows only near 70 tonight, cooler tomorrow. That's your WLKY forecast. I'm Matt Milosevic.
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22: 6:31, we've got fog and 70 degrees outside the studios here at 4th Street Live. Good morning, everyone. I'm John Shannon, News Radio 840 WHAS, with a quick look at your headlines. The Louisville Metro Police Department is creating a more permanent version of its summer task force, calling it the Lift Unit. Tensions are boiling over in Shelbyville as a meeting between a tenant union and their property group ends in a walkout. The city of Jeffersonville reportedly considering the purchase of the former Jeff Boat site. Fayette County Public Schools settling a lawsuit filed by the mother of a boy who got away from his school and walked to a nearby highway. And Houthi rebels in the Middle East have launched a new attack on the Saudi capital while President Donald Trump considers military strikes. Matt Milosevic's forecast and more news coming up in 30 minutes. Your traffic report on the way next. I'm John Shannon, Kentuckiana's news, weather, and traffic. 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
23: Heading out this morning, some driving on wet pavements. Be careful out there. Could be a little slippery. Plus, we've had fog in the area causing some problems. Also, we have a few problem spots, including a stalled vehicle on the Waterson westbound right around Newburg Road. Also, another disabled vehicle on the Waterson eastbound closer over to Bardstown Road. Accidents working in Hikes Point at Breckenridge Lane and Hikes Lane and Jefferson Boulevard and Fern Valley Road a crash. Our next report in 10 minutes. I'm Bobby Yellis, News Radio 840 WHAS.
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25: And when did you retire?
0: In 2023.
25: How has that transition been?
0: Yeah, well, the company had resources available to manage those for us. It was completely elective. It was fee-based. Other than someone managing that, you really don't have any more information than someone who isn't being managed. You don't have that information, so you have to put hope and faith and trust into the people that are doing it, that your market value or whatever your holdings increase in value. And the coworker said how Tony Walker had been able to help her navigate the 401k waters. She spoke highly of the organization, and she said, "Roy, it is worth a look." And I looked, and I liked, and I joined in.
25: And speak to people who are under the age of 60. There's a lot of changes going on in society, Mr. Ice.
0: Well, I would say before you make that your final decision, that you at least get all the information that you can. 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
2: I'm WLKY meteorologist Matt Milosevic, kicking off our Thursday with some patchy fog, a few scattered showers, and while it won't rain all day today, we'll keep eyes for a few showers, even a rumble of thunder possible into the afternoon, with highs staying warm near 80 degrees. We're mostly cloudy tonight and mild with lows near 70, but a cold front sweeps through tomorrow, a few showers possible in the morning, and then temperatures falling through the 60s during the day. That's your WLKY forecast. I'm Matt Milosevic.
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4: 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All right, we're rolling through. Well, we got sports, baby. We are the official UK station. Hear the pregame shows and the postgame shows, like Matt Jones' show after the game Saturday. Like, the online listening was insane. UK fans, I love them. They're so enthusiastic. You just need to give them a little bit in their back. It's a heck of a story. 2 weeks in a row going for two. And this week, it doesn't get easier. They're going to Oklahoma, and Oklahoma's good again, right? And that's a tough place to play. That is where they have the horse and the covered wagon. They race that through the field before the game starts. Half the time, the thing tumps over. But they get crazy at that place. I know Stein has been talking a lot, and he's trying to keep things in perspective at this point, Scott.
5: He is. And, you know, with Alex Afar, we talked about him in the open. He was on the stand at the Jefferson County Courthouse. He's a big piece that they're missing. And Will Stein's got some depth at linebacker spot. And that's a problem for the Cats. And he's acknowledged that because they miss him. And they're thin at that position. Let me see if we can get you a little sound from Will, and because he talked about that and much more. Let's see if he can. I was trying to get it queued up for you here.
4: Yeah, that's okay.
5: He's got the, yeah, here we go.
26: It's thin. There's no doubt about it. Grant battled. Bo battled. Should we put Devin Smith in the last play? First play was a pop pass right over his head in overtime. Yeah, it's scary. There's no doubt about it. And so we're practicing other people, guys that are down the line, because there's really nobody left. And we got to find a way.
5: And OU's got a lot of inconsistencies to their game right now.
4: Yeah, thing is, man, at game six, nobody's healthy, but that's the advantage of some of these schools over others, like Kentucky or Louisville, where that starter is just so darn good, but the backup and the guy behind him is not. So once these injuries start, look, game six, no one's healthy. Everyone is hurt and they're playing. There's a difference. Again, we've said it a million times. Are you hurt or are you injured? If you're injured, you got to sit. If you're hurt, you're playing. And we said that before the LSU game. where if I was a bettor, I would see all those names out that on the defense at UK and go, I'm betting LSU. There's no way. And they pulled it off. So they're keeping things in perspective. I think the fans will never be. But at Oklahoma, and the line is, it's at 7.5.
5: I think so.
4: Yeah, 7.5. Oklahoma's giving 7.5. You know what? I'd lay that. I'd bet Kentucky for a couple bucks. Not a lot. But I'd take a chance they're going to do it again. They did it at Texas A&M. They did it at home. So it's not like you can say, well, on the road, it's a different story. They already did it. And that quarterback, Minshew, is good. The Notre Dame coach was talking about him. Like, no, we knew he was that good. He was the backup at Notre Dame. And you know, decided to get paid and go to UK. Now, Louisville has who Saturday?
5: Louisville is taking on Syracuse Saturday. Right. And Syracuse is dealing with a major quarterback issue. They've gone through, I think, four quarterbacks. I mean, their quarterbacks are all beat up. They've gone through quarterbacks. They got a backup from Georgetown College getting ready to play. His last name is Lautner. I was getting his first name for you. Here's Syracuse's head coach talking about this young man's ability to grasp the playbook, given he never even expected to come into the game.
6: Takes a lot of heart for a young man to all of a sudden go from being on a crush team early in the week, of throwing out the entire week, and then getting called up and being able to go in. We had no idea he was going in. Actually, when he went in, it was due timeout. We still didn't know he was going in. We didn't know that Malachi was going to be down.
5: Now, Steve Angeli has returned to practice. This was as of yesterday. He's kind of their go-to. So hopefully Fran Brown and his staff have a quarterback to work with, but they're hurting a quarterback position.
4: It's a lot when you have a veteran quarterback in the system, the playbook is 500 plays.
5: Yeah.
4: When you got a guy that's just coming in, didn't expect to play, he was going to hit the weight room and see if he can get some playing time or go somewhere else the next year, you're limited in the playbook. So you'll have your 20 plays at the beginning of the game, right? And that's what their punch is going to be. They'll have those already written out, ready to go, first 20. That'll get you through about midway through the second quarter. Other than that, it's over. It may be in midway through the second quarter, but it's hard. Look, Louisville, I've seen Louisville where they have a good football team, and really the season went whether they played a team with a good quarterback or not, right? Whether if the quarterback was mediocre and was missing those wide open receivers or missing that dump on that second level, right, and missing those throws, or the guy that is on time every time, Louisville loses. I don't know if that's this team, but that's been the history at U of L football for sure. If they have a really great quarterback on the other side, Louisville tends to either struggle or lose. This is a good sign. It's at Syracuse in that weird dome that is sponsored by an air conditioning company and not air conditioned. It's the Carrier Dome, right?
5: It used to be the Carrier Dome. I was trying to look up for you what the name was. Now, okay. I think it's got a different name.
4: Okay.
5: But
4: for decades, it was the Carrier Dome.
5: Yeah, I get it.
4: And when my friends would go cover the game, they'd be like, yeah, there's no air conditioning or heat. It was like, wait a minute, isn't the sponsor an HVAC company?
5: It is. It is now known as the JMA Wireless Dome.
4: Okay, of course it is. Of course it is. And the WNBA playoffs are playing. How much are you watching, buddy?
5: Not a lot. Not a lot, Tony. Sorry. I really want to because I love Caitlin Clark. I love what they're doing in Indiana, but there's a lot going on right now. And right now, my focus, if it's not on football, is on baseball.
4: They sabotage themselves, and they're going to blame everybody else but themselves. That's maybe one of the worst. I'm not going to say they're worse run than the NCAA in Indianapolis, but they're close. They're getting close to inept behavior. They don't want success. They don't want it. They'd rather stay, go back to what they were before. You had a chance when everyone was talking about you to do some good and elevate that sport. Not gonna happen. So no, and then now they're arguing over why the Atlanta team is not playing in the bigger arena, they're playing in the smaller arena. Well, because the bigger arena is already booked up with the boys, right? And you're not pushing out the Hawks, right? You're not doing that. That's not happening. So they're playing in the smaller arena. All right, I am Tony Vannetti. He is Scott Fitzgerald, rolling through your first hour. Rain all over the place and spotty, and it's going to come down heavy in certain times. Should be finished up here in the next couple of minutes. Be careful out there. Kids need a rain jacket if they're headed to the bus stop right now, it is 70 degrees. It's going to be 80 something today, but it's cool down tomorrow, which is what we're all kind of wanting to see, those 70s as a high. That'll be tomorrow, not today. 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
14: What's the doomsday clock, Josh?
15: So the doomsday clock is a metaphorical clock that is overseen by the Bulletin of Atomic Scientists. It's a graphic representation of how close humanity is to self-inflicted disaster.
14: They moved the second hand on the clock forward to 89 seconds to midnight, which means it's the closest that clock has ever been to midnight since they started.
15: In 1947, when the U.S. and Russia were starting the Cold War, there was 7 minutes to midnight. We're now less than 2 minutes away from midnight. The furthest away it was from midnight was 1991, after the Soviet Union dissolved. It was all the way back from 17 minutes to midnight.
14: I think it's a valuable thing because it just raises awareness every year with people. 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
15: All these things that have been developing for a while have been accelerated because of the threat multiplier of misinformation and disinformation and conspiracy theories.
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4: 6:46 a.m., 70 degrees in Louisville. Going to be high in the mid-80s today. Then tomorrow, everything should shift. It's going to rain here for the next couple of minutes, and it has for a little while, and then let up for us so we can get everybody to school and work. But you know how this goes. When it rains, Louisville can't drive. That's just the bottom line, right? So we're going to figure that out. So 90% rain until the end of the hour. So just watch out, slow down, and definitely because it's darker, the sun's not up yet. Watch for those kids at the bus stop, man, because you know what kids do. They cross the street when they're not supposed to. So keep an eye out for them. Because it's dark and rainy, it just makes things more difficult. The talkback system is up and running. We had 17 callers yesterday for the show, all different types of topics, and it's up again today. I've asked you a question of, do you plan on spending the same amount that you usually spend on Christmas, less or more? And if you have a reason, like, I'm not confident what's going to happen in 2027, that's a reason. Confidence is a huge deal when it comes to spending. But some people just spend it whether they have it or not at Christmas. But a lot of times it's on the credit card and you worry about it in January and February. Well, a lot of people's credit cards are maxed out. So leave a message there. The talkback is the microphone in the corner of your app that you're listening to the station to on now. If you're on the radio, that's great. But tune in the app and it sounds even better. We already have a couple of calls this morning.
0: A work day, a whole lot more doable. And Tony, you're not.

0: because A, they're either lazy to do something more important, or they know this is going to touch a nerve on the American people. So here's an easy way. All right. So Scott, ask me now. Say, Tony, how can I tell it's a real story?
1: Tony, how can I tell it's a real story?
0: Scott, you can tell easily. This is it. This is simple. If any news story, television, radio, online, if it starts with social media backlash or internet outrage, those two statements, if any story starts with those, it's a fake story. It's not real. Okay? Anything, you could and test it. Go to any of the websites right now that you want to when you get to work or whatever at home. Go to the internet and start looking up stories. If it starts with internet outrage or social media backlash, it is a controversy created. But why? Because the internet is 90% bots. What is a bot? A bot is a created, it's not a real person. I've experienced it myself. I had something online that went wrong. My company looked into it, and 90% of the responses were bots. They came from five bots. 100,000 responses were from five bots. It's made up. They have an agenda. They're doing this on purpose. So any story, it's very, very simple. Media backlash, social media backlash, or internet outrage. Example is the story from the Saturday Night Live. I wouldn't have said what he said, probably a little too far. But they started every story with that, internet outrage. Not really. People aren't that upset about it. And you get one celebrity that comes out against it, and that's it. But everybody sort of is tired of what's happening at the gym. Now, he took it too far. He shouldn't have said it. I wouldn't have said it. But that's his job. He's supposed to be controversial. He's going to say things that no one else says. But we all are. I'm always nervous at the gym. I'm trying to find a space to look at because I don't want anybody to think I'm looking at them, Scott, right? Like I'm as a guy, an older guy too, I'm trying to find a space. A lot of times I find myself just looking at the floor.
1: Mm-hmm.
0: Do you do the same?
1: When I was going to the gym, if it was packed and there was a lady on the treadmill and there was only one treadmill available next to her, I probably would just forego that and wait until another one freed up.
0: It's made everybody crazy.
1: Yeah, I just didn't want her to feel uncomfortable, and that stigma surrounds the gym now.
0: It's made us all nervous wrecks not to look in a certain direction. So I find myself either looking at the ceiling or looking down at the floor. Because there's no place in the gym I can look without that. Is that person going to think I'm looking at her? So I'm going to try not to do that. It's made us all crazy. I think that's where he started, and it kind of went off the tracks, right? But it's controversial because they take the reaction of the social media as true reaction from the American people. And it's not true. It's 90% bots. Is the reaction. And I think we've learned that, especially corporations that fired too many people too early after initial backlash, quotes, air quotes, of social media. They're now learning, it's not all real. All right, man, we're just teaching you lessons today, all right, on Kentuckiana's Morning News. It's not just the news stories, it's lessons with Tony Vannetti. I'm giving you the tools to navigate life. 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East Jefferson Street in the Nulu area. Got its own parking lot. Tell the ladies at the front desk when you walk in, howdy, and they'll say howdy back. 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
4: Heading out this morning, showers around Kentucky and a little foggy out there too, so watch for that to cause issues. We have one accident in Hikes Point at Hikes Lane and Breckenridge Lane, Jefferson Boulevard, Fern Valley Road. Another accident working there. Otherwise, watch for a disabled vehicle.

0: Pull up on the Waterston eastbound at the ramp there at Bardstown Road. Dixie building at the Waterston, a little crowded now on Bardstown Road northbound, heading up through Fern Creek, especially at the ramps there at the Snyder Freeway. Our next report in 10 minutes. I'm Bobby Ellis, News Radio 840 WHAS.
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3: Watch for patchy fog and scattered showers to kick off your Thursday. We'll keep a threat of some showers this afternoon with highs near 80, lows only near 70 tonight, cooler tomorrow. That's your WLKY forecast. I'm Matt Milosevic.
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6: The back-to-back champion Dodgers are on the verge of being swept, falling 6-2 to the Brewers in Game 3 of the NLCS. Jake Bauer's two-run homer in the seventh put the Brewers ahead for good. NFL news. Rams O lineman Alaric Jackson had his suspension reduced from 2 to 1 game for punching the Bills' Bradley Chubb after Monday Night Football. And Bears quarterback Caleb Williams out the last three games with a hamstring injury returned to practice. He hopes to play Sunday against Atlanta. I'm Matt McCoy.
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3: Straight up 7 o'clock. Fog, a little bit of rain, and 70 degrees in downtown Louisville. Good morning, everyone. I'm John Shannon, News Radio 840 WHAS. Louisville Metro Police Department announcing patrol changes to address safety issues. LMPD replacing its downtown area patrol with a larger mobile unit that will respond to safety concerns across the city. It's called LIFT, Louisville Impact and Flex Team. It'll be commanded by Major Mason Brown.
14: We have absorbed the entire previous duties of the downtown area patrol, correct? So downtown is not being forgotten anyway. So we are taking their duties and expanding them. So all the businesses downtown will still know their officers by name, correct? They're going to go in there and see the officers on foot inside business checks.
3: Rebecca Flyshaker with Louisville Downtown Partnership is welcoming the new unit and its 32 officers.
15: It's more than twice as big as downtown area patrol. Other cities have these kinds of, my argument to them was that other cities have these kinds of special units or its own division in their downtown or entertainment areas.
3: The LIFT unit will be stationed at the Kentucky International Convention Center. 701 at News Radio 840 WHAS. Kentucky's capital city is removing its flock cameras while the state's largest police department is defending the use of the controversial license plate readers. The Frankfort Board of Commissions voted this week not to renew the city's contract for 19 flock cameras. Meanwhile, Louisville Metro Police say the technology has been vital in solving crimes and making arrests. Flock cameras were used to locate the suspect accused of killing a Kentucky state trooper last month.
16: I get the concerns that people have with the technology, and it is important that we find ways to make sure that it has proper constraints around it, it is properly regulated.
3: LMPD Deputy Chief Emily McKinley, she says new initiated policies last month safeguard against abuse by officers with the flock system. Kentucky State Police have arrested a Knott County man for following an undercover internet crimes against children investigation. Police say 46-year-old Jared Sammons was arrested Tuesday after investigators discovered a suspect uploading explicit images involving juveniles to social media. A search warrant was executed at a home in Leburn where electronic equipment was seized. Sammons faces 17 felony counts of distributing matter portraying a minor under the age of 12 in a sexual performance. He's currently being held in the Kentucky River Regional Jail. The investigation remains ongoing. The federal arraignment of Nicolas Maduro and Celia Flores is today, and it's drawing intense reactions across South Florida. Natalie Rodriguez reports.
17: Following their capture by U.S. forces in January, the couple now faces a mandatory minimum of 50 years in prison if convicted of the combined torture and narco-terrorism charges. Crowds have gathered at popular Venezuelan hubs in the cities of Doral and Miami to witness the legal fallout of the New York hearing. Natalie Rodriguez, Miami.
3: Matt Milosevic's forecast on the way, currently 7:03 at News Radio 840 WHAS.
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22: Hey, what's up, everybody? 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Behind every chart-topping hit you know by heart, there's an original. 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Behind the culture that marks a generation, there's an original. Already moving, already shaking things up. 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
23: WHAS. We're Kentuckiana's morning news. Tony Vannetti and Scott Fitzgerald. It is dark. It is rainy. It is 70 degrees. It's hard to see when you're driving. School bus stops are alive and well everywhere else around the town. So please pay attention and get where you're going. Doesn't matter what time you get there. Please slow down. Later today, mid-80s. Tomorrow is when the cooler weather we'll whip in, and then this weekend is definitely the fall. Cook up some chili, watch some football, maybe get on one of those weird fall festivals, right? And hang out. That's the idea this weekend. All right, so we got a lot to get to, including the talkback system, man. I asked you a question at the beginning of the show. I said, hey, use the talkback, record a message. That's what we're doing now. People don't call anybody anymore. They don't have time to wait online. So just use the talkback system. Click on the microphone. You got 30 seconds to say what you want to say. And then I asked a simple question for Christmas. Do you plan on spending the same amount of money that you usually spend on Christmas? Or are you going to be more conservative because you don't have a lot of confidence in what's happening in 2027? It's a fair question. I think people are feeling a little bit more conservative when they're talking about spending money. A lot of times people put all that on a credit card and worry about it in January and February. But now your credit card is stacked because of the gas, electric bill, everything else. You're putting that on a credit card when usually you have cash to spend. Let's hear some of these callers in the last couple minutes here on the talkback system on News Radio 840 WHAS.
24: Tony, third nipple Ben here. Plan on spending less. How could you not plan on spending less? Everything is, it costs a fortune, and raises ain't keeping up with what everything costs. Shout out to my boy John and Steve.
23: Shout out John and Steve. You can do those. It's an old-fashioned radio thing. Shout out to Steve. Steve in J-Town. What's up? We also talked about the situation with gyms. And it's workout gyms has now become awkward for everybody, right? So if you're a male, it all stems from the stupid Saturday Night Live thing. And that is not even a topic if the internet outrage wasn't prefaced with these stories that they're doing on it. Scott and I were expressing that it's hard to find a place to look at in the gym because you don't want to make people feel awkward. But then again, am I crazy? Like I should be able to look anywhere I want. I'm not trying to stare at anybody. But a lot more people have this gym opinion than you think.
25: At because they want to be looked at. I am a man. If she's going to dress half naked, I'm going to look. Go Cards.
23: Oh.
1: I'll leave that one out, what we're doing here. All right. Hang on. Somebody's calling in, says he's got some problems with his internet. I'm going to figure that out for you in the iHeart app, Mr. Caller. I won't play that one just yet. All right. So the biggest story of today or last night was LMPD is going to keep the Lyft program. You remember this. This is something they did in the summer where they put together this squad, this team, this unit, and they made them special hours. They were going out in the time that some of these, street takeovers or, the Highlands was going crazy. Before that, it was a Nulu area. Area, and they sort of started to squash that. Why? Because they were using these cops now are on this schedule. They're on this unit. They come from SWAT, crisis response unit, and traffic unit. And they're using the social media, Scott. Isn't that weird? It's not weird, but it's smart to say we're getting tips. They're mm-hmm. tipping themselves. Mm-hmm. And they're preventing crime, Scott, because they're going to social media.
2: Yes. I mean, and I don't understand. You've been banging this drum too, Tony, that, why get rid of the flock cameras? They seem to be working well. They seem to be, there's plenty of avenues. I don't know why we don't pursue them more, but, that's not for me to decide. As we saw, what was the community in Lexington you said got rid of it?
1: Lexington voted they're going to wait out the contract, but they're going to get rid of their flock cameras. And I'm like, congratulations.
2: Yeah.
1: You fell for the internet Facebook world of hating this thing. Liberty. Mm-hmm. Liberty. They know where you are right now.
2: Yeah.
1: They know what you're wearing. They know what you're going to buy when you stop at the store. That's a fact. There are over 5,000 companies in this country that buy and sell your information. That's all they do, is they buy and sell your information, what you like to do, what you like to wear. And at some point, they are predicting what you're going to be interested in. They know you like sweaters. They know you like too much sour cream. You buy too much sour cream at Kroger. All your information is out there. They know where you are right now. How do you think you're like, well, that was weird. They sent me a Cracker Barrel coupon and the Cracker Barrel's right there. Because they're tracking you. So you felt like you were going to stand up for yourself and get rid of the one thing that's tracking license plates that is preventing crime. It is lowering crime numbers. They're catching the criminals. It's an invasion of privacy. Your privacy has been long gone. If it wasn't, I'd say, all right, I get it. Okay. You don't want people to know that you drove on this street. They're not looking for your license plate. And yes, there has been some problems and they've worked on those. But you eliminated the one thing where people are looking at you, and that's the one that's preventing crime. Isn't that what they wanted to get done? Isn't that what they wanted to get done to make you feel like, oh, we got to get rid of these? They know where you are. 5,000 companies buy and sell your information, Scott. How do you feel about that?
2: I assumed it was happening, Tony. While you were talking, I was trying to look up the TikTok video I watched last night where this gentleman, he has a tool that picks up how many different things are watching you. He just walked through a Walmart, for example. And he loaded, and he acknowledges, I'm not a genius at this. I know enough of what this equipment does, and I'll try to find it and see if I can get it up there.
1: That's my point.
2: He said, I just got out of Walmart and look at all these places that are watching me. And this, he's got a tool that detects who's pinging him, much like a flock camera does. He said, you would be mind blown by how you're being tracked in a store.
1: Exactly. And now they've gone a step further to accuse some businesses of tracking you in the parking lot to the car you drive. If you pull up in a Jaguar or you pull up in a hoopty, a kind of broken down car, that the prices will adjust to you because of face recognition as you walk down the aisle. That's crazy. That's 1984 stuff, right? That is, oh my Lord, it's already done. It's too late. You can't put it back. Can't put the toothpaste back in the toothpaste thing. I think that's a rule. But flock cameras, congratulations. If you get rid of them, your crime's going to go up. We're finally getting a hold of it. It's been a long haul of homicides, break-ins, car break-ins,
23: for years now. We cannot get accustomed to it. Let's figure it out. All right, let's take a short break. We will come back. Go to the talk back line. 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Back after this, it is 7:14 in the morning and 70 degrees, rainy and dark. The sun is not up, except on this show, Kentuckiana's Morning Show, with Tony Vannetti and Scott Fitzgerald and John Shannon with the news on News Radio 840 WHAS.
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0: was texting on News Radio 840 WHAS. My boss was thanking me for the hug I gave him yesterday. He said, you know, I've had a lot of hugs by men, but none that inspired me like your hug yesterday, Tony. I said, no problem, Gus. You got it. All right, man. Everybody is talking about, by the way, it is 7:18 in the morning, 70 degrees, going to get up in the mid-80s, rain happening right now, so please be careful out there, slow your car down, definitely buckle up and put the phone down. People have been talking about this, Jamie West is in Fayette County. And did you pull up the interview?
1: I'm getting it for you right now.
0: I've been watching
1: boss.
0: It for a couple of days, and it is fantastic. She reminds me a little bit of the Jacksonville Jaguars fan that sat in the stands and was like, I've had my houseboat and all that. You know, that everyone remembers that video. She reminds me of that. She's running for county council. Okay? This is a candidate on television in one of those open forums. All right, so if you have it, let's just play a little bit of Jamie West.
1: Yeah, this is coming courtesy of CBS 4 Indy, Tony.
2: Hang on, Republicans. I wouldn't let them, I don't even talk to them. I don't like them.
3: Which led to a long rant with some strange statements.
2: You know, sheriff's nephew threatened to blow my head off. But, you know, what are you going to do?
4: Well, that brings us to your opportunity to say just a few last words to the voters.
2: We have guns, too.
3: Clips of West...
1: Wow.
0: At one point, the moderator, she must have been losing her mind. How she didn't follow up with, I'm sorry, are you accusing the sheriff's department relatives from threatening your life? She just kind of went on like she didn't say it. At one point, they asked, why should people vote for you? And she said, I love that part. She's like, oh, no, well, I deliver a lot of groceries. So if you trust me to deliver your groceries, that was the answer.
1: Oh, here, let me see. Yeah, I had it queued up.
0: Do you have that part?
1: Yeah, I got it right here. I was going to the, here you go.
2: I deliver a lot of groceries and packages for my community. So if you trust me, you know, delivering your groceries, you should trust me with your vote.
3: Jamie West.
0: If this woman is smart, she would start a podcast today. Okay? Because, I don't know this woman, but she has made the national news. Our own Clay and Buck that come on after Leland, they were playing that sound. Like, what is happening in Lexington, Kentucky? This is a candidate for the county council, like our metro council, basically. She's running for that office, one of those seats. Jamie West. That sound would be around forever. It's just so bizarre. Throwing out accusations. Now, let me ask you this. Does this open up an investigation? I mean, she said it on TV, an accusation on TV in a political, because people have to understand, once a political season starts and you have put your hat in the ring, the rules change for you, right? On what you can do, what you can't do. Right, Scott? I mean, people, I don't think understand that. It's the rules are different now once you start. So if you say something on the campaign trail, I think there's different ramifications for that.
1: She definitely walked a fine line with the We Have Guns 2 stage. I mean, that can be construed in a bunch of different ways.
0: And then looks into the camera. The video is much better than the audio.
1: The video is disturbing. And you could tell that the anchor for CBS 4 was clearly just kind of very uncomfortable and trying her best to get out of that situation.
0: I would have loved to have been the moderator.
1: Right? I'm surprised. Usually, I know TV has delays like we have in radio. I'm surprised they, but you don't want to be accused of censoring someone who's running for office either. So
0: it's very rarely does the county council race in Lexington, Kentucky make national news. Well, congratulations, Jamie West. Now, I know that she sounds unhinged, but will she win? Will people vote for her? People are smart, Alex. I don't, right? No, right? They're not going to vote for her, right? You're giving me the shrug shoulders.
1: I was silently saying to myself, well, we've seen stranger things in politics, Tony.
0: There's no doubt.
1: Right?
0: There's been some weird people get voted in. That's for sure. But she, Jamie West is her name. If you want to Google up on the YouTube or go to the website, what's the TV station again?
1: I know CBS 4.
0: CBS 4.
1: Yeah, you can check that out on YouTube. You'll see it out there. She's probably all over social media at this point. So,
0: all right, folks, it's 7:23 in the morning. It is 70 degrees. It's going to get a little warmer today. The rain has helped out with the temperature just a tad bit this morning, but has made the roads a little slick. So be careful. Put a rain jacket on your kid before they head to the bus stop. I am Tony Vannetti. He is Scott Fitzgerald. 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I drive a 2026 F-150 and could not be happier with that bad boy. It's the bad. Jackie has to climb in the thing. My mom, I have to help my mother get in the darn thing. Matter of fact, she hates driving with me. She's just like, do you have a ladder that I can get in this truck? And that's just the one right off the assembly line. I love my truck from Carriage Ford. They have a special event coming up next weekend, a community appreciation with free pizza from Bear Nose and deals on cars and trucks. 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That's next weekend. I am Tony Vannetti, back after this on News Radio 840 WHAS.
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7: Watch for patchy fog and scattered showers to kick off your Thursday. We'll keep a threat of some showers this afternoon with highs near 80, lows only near 70 tonight, cooler tomorrow. That's your WLKY forecast. I'm Matt Milosevic.
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21: Rain showers and 70 degrees outside the studios here at 4th Street Live. Good morning, everyone. I'm John Shannon, News Radio 840 WHAS, with a quick look at your headlines. Downtown Louisville is about to lose a familiar police unit, but city leaders say it won't mean fewer officers on the street. A massive drug bust in northeast Louisville has led to the seizure of 257 pounds of meth and the indictment of 13 people. Sad news for regulars. Stooges Bar and Grill will not be reopening. The owner says road access issues following the UPS plane crash on Grade Lane has made that impossible. The measles outbreak in Kentucky growing, now with 157 cases across 13 counties. Health officials are now sounding the alarm. And Social Security recipients will see the biggest cost of living adjustment in 3 years. Social Security Administration says benefits will increase by 3.6% in January. Coming up, Matt Milosevic has your WLKY forecast. Traffic on the way as well. It's 7:31 at News Radio 840 WHAS.
22: Rain moving through Kentuckiana this morning. Also a little foggy in some parts of the area. We have traffic starting to slow down now on 64 eastbound past the Georgetown ramps in 150. Also, if you're heading up 65 northbound, a little crowded at Fern Valley Road, the Waterson, and up through Hospital Curve in that construction zone. Traffic starting to build through Fern Creek on Bardstown Road. A little crowded coming in on 71 southbound at the Snyder Freeway, the Waterson, and in past Zorn Avenue. Our next report in 10 minutes. 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
7: I'm WLKY meteorologist Matt Milosevic, kicking off our Thursday with some patchy fog, a few scattered showers, and while it won't rain all day today, we'll keep eyes for a few showers, even a rumble of thunder possible into the afternoon, with highs staying warm near 80 degrees. We're mostly cloudy tonight and mild with lows near 70, but a cold front sweeps through tomorrow, a few showers possible in the morning, and then temperatures falling through the 60s during the day. That's your WLKY forecast. I'm Matt Milosevic.
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1: All right, folks, welcome back. It's 7:34 on Kentucky at his morning news. It's 70 degrees, sunrise in about 20 minutes, 7:52 for the sunrise. So you still got a little time. Rain should be wrapping up in the area. If you're driving around now and it's raining, you're going, Venetti, it's not wrapping up. It's raining on me now. I get it. Taking your calls on the talkback system. We just talked about Jamie West, Fayette County, Kentucky, or Fayette County, Indiana?
2: Good morning, Tony and crew. This is Terry Schultz. I wanted to let you know that Councilwoman Jamie West, she is running for a council position in Fayette County, Indiana, not Fayette County, Kentucky. Thank goodness. Hope you all have a wonderful day, and I love listening to you all on my drive to work.
1: Only one bit of commentary. Thank goodness. I apologize. I assumed Fayette County, Kentucky. Right? Rightfully so. But I did not. Didn't know there was a Fayette County, Indiana. That's my bad. But it sounded like Lexington. Sorry. I thought maybe some craziness is going on in Lexington. So we just played sound from her. If you have it, look it up online. We'll play it again before the end of the show at 10 o'clock. We'll get that in again because it is just crazy. Good news. You want some good news here? We've talked a lot of doom and gloom here. But Luna has been found. Luna is a dog. She is half Jack Russell, half Chihuahua. So she's probably really chill. She got away from her owners at Yellowstone Park. She's the cutest thing you've ever seen in your life. She's been on her own at Yellowstone Park for 34 days. Now, what are you competing with at Yellowstone? Wolves, vicious, vicious beavers. Beavers can be vicious, dude, with those big pointy teeth. 34 days. They finally got her. You should watch the rescue video. It is adorable. She looks so scared, and she should be because she was alone in Yellowstone Park for 34 days. But she survived, and she's back. Half Jack Russell, half Chihuahua. Wow. Little high energy right there. All right, this is a little scary. Federal watchdogs say nine U.S. banks denied service to customers over political or religious views. These are some of the biggest banks in the world and the United States, of course. Federal regulators found that lenders restricted certain sectors' access to financial services, and they excluded oil and gas exploration, coal mining, firearms and ammunition manufacturing. You're getting where what side of the road we're on here. Construction or operation of detention facilities, manufacturing, distribution of online retail tobacco or e-cigarettes. So these banks are alleged to have done all this. They are in trouble because the feds have said this is what they were doing. Most of them have not answered publicly. One of the banks has, and I had the bank. We take this seriously, learned from it, improved the way we do business. We agree with the administration on a broader point. Years of operating in a regulatory environment that often second-guess decisions contributed to a culture of caution across the banking industry. The system needs fixing. They're blaming the system, Scott. You buy that?
3: I do to an extent. I don't know. I mean, if you're not lending people, you got to have a good reason why. And the only thing I can think of is, if they're into malicious intent, if you are the vaping industry and the bank feels that that is providing, you know, an unhealthy product to young people or to people in general, I can see a bank turning that down. But then again, if someone's right, if they want to vape, they can go ahead and vape.
1: So, you know, they were turning down loans to oil and gas exploration and coal mining. That's clearly, it's not a bad bet, is what the feds are saying. Because that's one legitimate reason to turn it down. They were turning it down because they don't believe in oil and gas exploration or coal mining.
3: And that can be a problem on a number of levels. It's an interesting dynamic to see, and say the least, but these are also providing jobs to people, employing people. So I don't know. I'm not aware, Tony, if there's any, you know, regulations, if they're, you know, who they're mandated by, as if they can turn that down for those reasons just because they simply don't believe in their cause.
1: I think the one thing that we're all naive about is the power of these banks.
3: Oh, yeah. Yeah.
1: I think we all sort of just go through life and not understand how much they control.
3: Mm-hmm.
1: Right? I mean, the 2008 debacle financially, when you found out what they did, which was hiring people at minimum wage that were working at a gas station yesterday and they're working for the bank the next day. This happened during that fallout where they were signing foreclosures on houses. Their job was to sign a signature, turn the page, sign a signature, and for 8 hours a day, that's all they did. No looking over the loan, no working with the people to keep the payments coming in some form so they can keep the house. They just did that, and you're thinking, wow, what? So that is eye-opening right there. The feds are like, and look, we all know, once they set your eyes on you and they got you, once they charge you, it's like a 94% conviction rate. The feds don't charge you unless they got you. Okay? Phone lines are open. Go to the talkback system and click on that microphone. Also, plenty of sports news, including the testimony from UofL's basketball coach yesterday. Some people were saying he was too animated on the stand, and he was kind of showing out. And other people that obviously know him are like, no, that's who he is.
3: You're, of course, talking about Louisville head coach Pat Kelsey.
1: Correct.
3: I assume. Here's what he had to say, Tony.
4: It's just this one little thing that's creating all these court cases. I should be worrying about my guys and develop them and mentoring them and watching tape this morning, getting ready for practice. I'm in here doing this.
3: He was fired up.
1: He was, but that's who he is. And I know firsthand because I was on stage with him a year ago, and he free-formed 15 minutes. I mean, and it was just like that. Passionate, no notes, just from the hip, from the heart, doing his thing. I believe that he is genuine at what he says. But I get it. You don't get a lot of passion like that in courtrooms. What they're fighting for is that extra year of eligibility for the seniors this year. So they want that fifth year. And they're cherry picking who's getting that and who's not getting it, Scott. And it's the NCAA, typical NCAA of just willy nilly choosing who gets to play and who doesn't.
3: Yeah, this was the NCAA attorney David Zeitlin speaking yesterday.
5: It harms student athletes to not know where they stand and to have uncertainty about what's going to happen in the coming days. It harms student athletes who are on their team who are losing the opportunity to compete to players who are competing under injunctions.
3: And then Coach Pat Kelsey again sharing his frustration with the system as a whole.
4: The example is like, oh my gosh, professionals are now eligible. So now all of a sudden, completely unfair, to all these class of 2022 guys who are seeing all their teammates get a fifth year.
1: And here's the thing. Can't believe I'm saying it, but it's a right to work case now where these guys are, you've made them ineligible. So now the they're not going to play in the NBA, but if they play for a school, they could possibly make $3 million this year. You're preventing the kid from changing his life and his family's life forever with $3-4 million. Mm-hmm. And it's a right to work thing now. It's crazy to say. It's unbelievably how much we've changed our topics and where we are with college athletics.
3: Oh, I said that this morning, Tony, or when we started the show at 5, it was one of our lead stories this morning. And that was, go back just 5 years ago and show someone that video of Coach Pat Kelsey sitting in a courtroom weeks before they're ready to take on opening exhibition season, open up their season. You have a college basketball coach, top 10 coach, some say top 5, on the stand in a courtroom that passionate.
1: I think most coaches in his position at a level like Louisville would say the exact same thing. Off the record, you should hear these coaches speak. They don't do it at press conferences. Most of them don't. Sometimes they lose it and do. But everyone right now is passionate or upset, whatever you want to say. We like to save people that are pissed off or passionate. So that's the way that goes. All right, short break. We'll come back. We're about 10 minutes away from the sun coming up. It is 70 degrees, 7:44 a.m. right here at Kentuckiana's Morning News. 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
22: Rain moving through Kentuckiana this morning. Also a little foggy in some parts of the area. We have traffic starting to slow down now on 64 eastbound past the Georgetown ramps into 150. Also, if you're heading up 65 northbound, a little crowded at Fern Valley Road, the Watterson, and up through Hospital Curve in that construction zone. Traffic starting to build through Fern Creek on Bardstown Road. A little crowded coming in on 71 southbound at the Snyder Freeway, the Watterson, and in past Zorn Avenue. Our next report in 10 minutes. 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

0: About Scott, I bet you do Narnia.
1: Narnia? Is that like, that used to be a, was that a Disney show?
0: No.
1: I'm thinking of the Chronicles of Narnia.
0: Yes.
1: Okay, all right. Sorry, I thought it was
0: Disney. It's a fantasy book.
1: Okay, I got you, bud.
0: Okay.
1: All right.
0: Well, they've rebooted it to the tune of, what? Why does a movie cost $300 million?
1: You got to pay the salaries. You got to pay the production. You got to pay for those meat and deli trays that they have. You ever see the food on a set?
0: Dwight Whitten has a reason why a movie costs $300 million.
2: Well, in California, $250 million of that would be taxes.
0: Rim shot.
1: Sorry.
0: Narnia.

0: trailer looks impressive. It better be visually stunning for $300 million is the estimated cost. The Stairway to Heaven from Led Zeppelin is the song that's underneath the teaser.
1: It was C.S. Lewis, right?
0: Yes.
1: So
0: Yes. So darn proud of you.
1: Well,
0: no class rest of the day, everybody.
1: All right, there you go. No, I've never seen any of these. I've never read any books, but I know C.S. Lewis because he used to be agnostic, and then he became Christian.
0: Oh.
1: And I think all of these Narnia books have some kind of Christian undertone to them.
0: Yes.
1: Is it the lion represents Jesus
0: or God, or, well, obviously they're both. So, so Meryl Streep is in it. She plays Aslan, the lion, the talking lion.
1: Okay. A female plays the male talking lion?
0: Yeah. Offering a glimpse of Meryl Streep
1: so
0: as the lion
1: Aslan. So it's a
0: Disney
1: production, right? Who's going to play Abraham Lincoln in this Disney production? We're looking at Rosie O'Donnell.
0: So that is coming out. You can check out the trailer, The Magician's Nephew, Narnia. It is back, okay? This is her first movie since Barbie, okay? And that summer I just thought was ridiculous. Like, putting Barbie in the same sentence as Oppenheimer just is ridiculous.
1: Right. Barbie was way better than Oppenheimer. It's way more colorful.
0: What do they call it? Oppen Barbie or Barbie Oppen? What was the summer?
2: Oppen Biber.
0: Is it whatever? They mixed the two names together, and I was just like, they don't belong in the same sentence. No. One is about a Barbie doll that comes alive. Mm-hmm. Stop it.
1: No, you don't get it. It's deeper than that.
0: Yeah, okay. Thank you for that. Oppenheimer, please. All right, man. So this is our first film since that. Look for that as it comes out. Go to the talkback system. Leave a message. Yesterday, people were in love with Dwight.
1: What?
0: And already somebody called and said, Tony, you're not that good looking.
1: Oh, hush.
0: So
1: You're super good looking.
0: Thank you, buddy.
1: You got the Clooney thing going on. I really like that white Callaway zip up. I'm jealous because I was going to buy something similar to that.
0: Yeah.
1: And that material is called waffle something. I'm like, hey, what's that material called? It's called waffle something.
0: Yeah, you're actually right.
1: See there?
0: Huh. You got the author's name right, and you know what type of shirt I'm wearing.
1: That's right, baby.
0: That's fantastic. You're on a roll, and it's Thursday.
1: Mm.
0: All right, sun's coming up right now on the Ville. Rain should be stopping. High of just 81 today, Dwight.
1: How odd that the sun arrives just as I do, Louisville, Kentucky, Anna.
0: Where's the Beatles when you need them? All right, short break. We'll come back. I'm Tony Vinetti, Dwight Whitten, Scott Fitzgerald, and Johnny in the News on News Radio 840 WHA. Yes.

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2: As you make it out this morning, showers, a little fog around Kentucky, and it may slow down your traffic flow this morning. We have an possible accident working on the Waterston eastbound just past Dixie Highway. Looks left lane, left shoulder block there. Traffic on 65 northbound, slowing past Fern Valley Road in the Waterston. A little busy through all those orange cones heading up through Hospital Curve on 65 north and southbound. And 71 southbound slowing at the Snyder all the way into the Waterston. Our next report in 10 minutes. I'm Bobby Yellis, News Radio 840 WHAS.
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6: Watch for patchy fog and scattered showers to kick off your Thursday. We'll keep a threat of some showers this afternoon with highs near 80, lows only near 70 tonight, cooler tomorrow. That's your WLKY forecast. I'm Matt Milosevic.
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20: It's straight up 8 o'clock, cloudy skies, 71 degrees on this 15th day of October. Good morning, everyone. I'm John Shannon, News Radio 840 WHAS. The Louisville Metro Police Department replacing its downtown area patrol with a larger, more mobile unit to enable it to respond to safety issues across the city. Paul Miles has the details.
21: It's called LIFT, the Louisville Impact and Flex Team. Consisting of 32 officers, LIFT will support downtown patrols and respond to needs across the city. The unit will be commanded by Major Mason Brown.
22: We have absorbed the entire previous duties of the downtown area patrol, correct? So downtown is not being forgotten anyway. So we are taking their duties and expanding them.
21: The LIFT unit is welcomed by Rebecca Flyshaker of the Louisville Downtown Partnership.
23: It's more than twice as big as downtown area patrol. Other cities have these kinds of, my argument to them was that other cities have these kinds of special units or its own division in their downtown or entertainment areas.
21: The LIFT unit will be stationed at the Kentucky International Convention Center. I'm Paul Miles.
20: A longtime Louisville bar near the site of last year's deadly UPS plane crash will not reopen. The owner of Stooges Bar and Grill on Grade Lane says she's decided to close permanently. Debbie Self says limited access to the area since November of last year has been among the factors hurting the business. That crash killed 15 people and devastated nearby businesses. Stooges had been a popular neighborhood gathering spot for decades. The decision marks another setback for businesses still struggling to recover from the tragedy. 8:01 at News Radio 840 WHAS. 13 people are facing federal charges connected to what officials say is believed to be the largest methamphetamine seizure in Kentucky history. Yesterday, U.S. Attorney Kyle Bumgarner said Operation Cold Route involved more than 300 pounds of methamphetamine brought into the city. 5 people are facing drug charges, while 8 others are charged with money laundering. The 13 people were indicted in a case spanning Kentucky, California, and Arkansas, and is believed to be part of Mexican drug trafficking organizations. The fear of Halloween, believe it or not, it's a real phobia. You don't have to have it, though. Pretend us with more.
24: If the thought of skeletons induces panic attacks, dizziness, and nausea, you might have Samhainophobia. That's an extreme fear of Halloween. But the National Institute of Mental Health says it's very rare. But there are more common fears associated with the holiday. 53% of us are afraid of clowns, 9% afraid of ghosts, and 47% afraid of the dark. But the bigger fear might be someone stealing your favorite candy. I'm Bree Tennis.
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1: All right, we're going to do it once more. And this time, no mistakes. 1, 2, 3, 4.

0: This is Jack Fox. It's time to get up, get out, and start the day with Tony Vannetti right now on 840 WHAS.
1: Thank you, Jack Fox. It is 8:05 in the morning and 70 degrees. Going to only get up to 81 today. The rain should be out for the rest of the day here in the Ville as we move forward with some top stories and some sports news for UK U of L, including Louisville basketball in court yesterday trying to get some eligibility for some players. We'll talk about that, but Dwight, you have your friend here today.
2: I do, my dear friend, Peggy Timmel from Timmel Richards and Stigall Law. Good morning, Peggy. How you doing?
3: I'm doing great on this great morning.
2: Listen, this firm is wealth of knowledge, Timmel Richards and Stigall Law. I got to tell you, we've talked to you. We've talked to you about estate planning, elder law. There's so many things you all do: probate, trust, Medicaid planning. But now, this morning, I started thinking, I wish I knew then what I know now. And here's what I'm talking about. I always say, hey, you know how we talked about the old people? Now we're the old people. I want to talk to people in their 30s and 40s because I wish I would have had a service like you all, a free workshop like you all have, because that is the time to start planning it. Or am I right or wrong?
3: Well, my personal story is this. I think documents just like the power of attorney or the healthcare directive are extremely important. So important that the Christmas after my youngest nephew turned 18, all my nieces and nephews got power of attorney and healthcare documents as their Christmas gift.
2: Wait, hang on. Stocking stuffer or the gift?
3: No, that was the gift. That's a pretty valuable gift.
2: Yeah.
3: I mean, I did let them tell me who they wanted. So maybe like in addition to a parent, maybe a close friend, especially if they were away at college, because that's a little scary if something ever really happens.
2: No, it really is. But let's talk about power of attorney for a second, because can that be a bit of a burden sometime on family members? I've been a power of attorney one time, and that was partnered with my cousin Mitch Whitten over the death of my uncle Russell Whitten, God rest his soul. And luckily, our family, all the nephews, we have good relationships with each other. But it was still a little bit stressful. Is it stressful to be power of attorney, or is that just sometimes, or I guess it's case by case, right? Or
3: it's case by case. When I'm talking about what I did for my nieces and nephews, that's more of a standby document in case they ever had a medical issue or something and somebody needed to step in and help them, cover their rent or something like that. But as far as when we're helping people that are actually under some type of disability, and a power of attorney can be a standby document so that you just use it when somebody is going through that disability. But if it's permanent, so that you're permanently taking over somebody's financial situation, paying all their bills, deciding what purchases to make and all that type of stuff, it can be stressful. Only insofar as the family that you think is going to get along together great, for some reason somebody's nose gets out of joint a little bit and they start questioning it. So the power of attorney needs to be a real strong record keeper.
2: Mike Tyson once said, everybody has a plan till they get hit in the mouth. And life is really good at hitting your mouth in the mouth. For example, a really dear friend of mine was in a head-on collision recently. He had no idea it was coming, obviously. Thank God he is safe and sound. But had he not been prepared, this could have been disastrous for the kids, because I know if it goes to court, you're going to lose tons of money. It's going to be drug out for years. But people in their 30s and 40s with young children, the time's now, because tomorrow's not promised, right?
3: Oh, absolutely. And not only that, it scares me to think of the number of parents, very well-meaning, obviously, that leave town, leave their child with a sitter, but that sitter doesn't have any authority, and you can give them a power of attorney to handle medical matters for a child should that emergency come up. Now, most hospitals, emergency rooms will let your person there make some decisions, but if you don't have that legal paper, a document, it's very hard to even get medical information from the staff.
2: Let's talk about trust, because I think they would come in exceptionally well for families in their 30s and 40s, because obviously their children are going to be younger, under 18 or right at 18. And if something should happen, and for example, I can tell you right now, if I in my 20s or 18 had a windfall of money, I'd probably be dead and I would be penniless. But there's trust that you can set up for your children to make sure you can take care of them, not for a day or two, for their lifetime. Can a trust be set up and then have an ultimate payoff at one point? How does a trust work if you're taking care of your children? What's the best way to set up a trust?
3: I am going to do whatever my client wants me to do.
2: Okay.
3: But in my practice, majority of our trusts say we're going to appoint a person to be the trustee who will manage and handle and distribute the funds similarly to as the parent would. And so we give that trustee discretion. There's real no mandatory distribution. For tax purposes, it's usually good to distribute most of the income that a trust earns. But we tend to leave or allow the trustee to leave the funds in the trust until the child is 25, and then evaluate the situation then to see what are they financially? Have they filed bankruptcy? Do they have a drug habit? Are they married to somebody who's only in it for the inheritance?
2: Right.
3: We give the language in the trust gives the trustee that broad discretion. Sometimes we appoint an advisory committee. Just depends on where the family is with what they know of the kids. You can't really know too much when your children are 2 and 3.
2: Right.
3: But when they're 12 and 14, you have a better handle on what guidelines you might put in there.
2: So you can keep safety nets in for your children to whatever age you desire.
3: Right.
2: And that's, I think that's quite smart, because going back to me, I promise you, I'd be penniless if I... let's go ahead, Tony. Oh, I'm sorry. Let's talk about... We're talking with Peggy Timmel with Timmel Richards and Stingle Law. And I attended one of your workshops, and I don't know that much, admittedly, but there were people in there that did know a lot, and they received information that they thought... There was information that was accurate became inaccurate. That happens all the time at your workshops, right?
3: So you're meaning that the person in the...
2: They thought they knew the law,
3: but they didn't. Yes.
2: Right.
3: And some of that's because there's so many exceptions to
2: the
3: law. Some of that, Indiana and Kentucky have different laws. So we're licensed in both states.
2: Right.
3: So it's a matter of being able to help somebody understand where they have misheard things, either at the bar, at the beauty shop, whatever it is like
2: sure.
3: that.
2: Timmel Richards and Stingle Law, they do it all. 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November 10th, Bare Knolls J-Town, a free workshop. Don't miss it. I'll be there, I promise you. Peggy, so good to see you.
3: And you too.
2: I wish we could get into this more, but we're limited on time. There's so much knowledge with the firm.
3: Absolutely. The workshop's the way to go, because there's no pressure. 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It's just a class. Learn some.
2: Everything she's saying is 100% true. 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
1: 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Kentucky on his morning news. 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
2: Can I ask a real quick question and we'll move on?
1: You may.
2: This to both of you, Scott Fitzgerald and Tony. What does that song remind you of?
1: It's Fast Times at Ridgemont.
12: I was going to say that or a base. I never looked at a baseball dugout the same way again.
1: You all are naughty.
12: Never.
1: Let's go to the Talk Back calls. We take calls every single day at Talk Back. It's the microphone in the corner of your app. Just leave a message. We've got a couple questions out there, including how do you plan on spending for Christmas? Are you going to be conservative this year and not spend as much?
2: I'm giving out wills and trust. I don't know where I came up with that idea, but I love it.
1: Yeah, some of the callers today. Again, leave that message. You're like, hey, here's the reason why I'm not going to spend as much, or I don't care. I'm going to spend what I usually spend.
13: I think both of you fellas are looking great nowadays. But don't forget, there's a lot of us out here that remember y'all from the 90s Toy Tiger days.
2: Hey, great call. And guess what? Our skeletons are out there, baby.
1: We were talking about Narnia, the magician's nephew, and of course the book. And Dwight knew the author's name.
2: C.S. Lewis, baby.
1: It knocked me over.
14: Hey, this is Bob from Crestwood. You guys need to read a book. That is C.S. Lewis, and it's a portrayal of Jesus. That Anson, the lion, gets sacrificed for the good of the people of Narnia. So anyway, good job, guys.
1: Yeah, we said that. We had it down. He does get sacrificed in the end. The talking lion.
2: Yeah, I didn't read that, but I have read Mere Christianity by C.S. Lewis. That's a nonfiction book.
1: Well, the print's really small. And it's a lot of pages, so I don't blame you. I don't blame you, brother. Just watch the movie.
2: Not enough pictures.
1: Just watch the movie. You can leave your own message at the talkback. Just click on it. It'll count you down 3, 2. One.
2: Wait, was that a recording of it, or did you just do that with your mouth?
1: I did it with my mouth, bro.
2: You've got to be kidding me.
1: I'm like a magician.
2: You're like the guy from Police Academy.
1: That's right.
2: Wow.
1: All right.
2: It's amazing.
1: So I gave everybody the clue. Dwight asked me, how can I tell if a news story is fake, Tony?
2: How can you tell if a news story is fake, Tony?
1: Easily. Scott, I answered it to you last hour, but this is easy. If any story starts with, and then again, this is for media outlets that are lazy and or just want to start trouble. Any story that starts with social media backlash or internet outrage.
2: Yeah.
1: If the story starts with those words, it's not really a controversy. It's not really a story. What people don't realize is that is lazy journalism. You're picking a story, and they don't even know if there's internet outrage.
2: You said at one time that social media had a shelf life, and this was back in the heyday. And
1: you called me an idiot.
2: Well, yeah, but I do that daily. I called you something else idiot.
1: Yeah, that's true.
2: But now I'm starting to think that you're right, and here's why I think you're right. My social media consumption has been way down on purpose.
1: Yeah.
2: I put parental guides on my phone. But I got to tell you, I did an experiment. The day before yesterday, Tuesday, I was on social media and blah, blah, blah. Man, I was revved up. I felt like I was stuck in fight or flight. I couldn't get to rest and digest. And then yesterday, I was barely on. I made one plumber supply post. Man, I felt great.
1: Yep.
2: Best attitude.
1: We know the answer. Why don't we follow it?
2: And then let me tell you what else. Last night, slept like a blanket baby. Slept like a baby. And I tie it to social media. I could be wrong because this is going to shock you all, but I'll sit down. Okay, good. I'm not a scientist.
1: What?
2: No, I know.
1: Even though you have a lab coat.
2: I do have a lab
1: coat. To determine whether hot tubs are healthy for you or not. I've got mine ordered from Amazon.
2: No, you got to go to the hot tub.
1: I had it already embroidered. It says Dr. Vanetti.
2: Oh, I thought you meant a hot tub.
1: No, lab coat because I want to do my own research.
2: Yeah, of course you got to do that. I'm texting him. This is my hobby. On Saturdays and Sundays, I research nutrition and medical advancements and stuff like that, and I'm texting him at like 5 in the morning. Hey, guess what now can be a cure for cancer and blah, blah, blah, blah, blah, blah, blah, blah, blah.
1: I always placate him. I always go, oh, thanks, buddy. I appreciate that. Louisville Metro Police Department is going to keep the Lyft program. That is the crew, the unit that they put together this summer, bro. It is a flex team of SWAT, Crisis Response Unit, and the Traffic Unit. Let me give you advice if you're screwing around in the town over the winter. Don't mess with these guys and gals, okay?
2: Yeah.
1: Crime went down when they implemented this department in this unit, right? So they are mining. Guess how they're getting their information of where they're going to plant these guys? Social media.
2: Of course.
1: Because these idiots...
2: They film themselves committing crimes.
1: They tip off the police. Here's where we're going to do a street takeover.
2: With these street takeovers, I'm telling you, man. Can't we just have a... dump truck.
1: Again, they call it street takeovers because it's just fun to say. So it's like, it's not like the movie Grease where, you know, the street takeovers, where they're in the middle of the route.
2: Hey, Sandy, I'm going to race my Dodge 600 down Barstow Road.
1: They're not snapping their fingers and going, summer, summer, summer.
2: Summer. Oh, no. It has... What's the name of the unit again?
1: Lyft.
2: Oh, no. Look at it, everybody. It's the Lyft unit.
15: Ah, dramatic. Why, it's Greased Lightning.
2: Greased Lightning. Hey, Mrs. Pepinelli, do you mind if I take your daughter out to the street takeover tonight? I'll give her some lots of pasta on the way.
1: 32 lucky officers have been selected to this unit, and crime's going down because we're doing the right things, and the chief, Chief Humphreys, is the right guy for the job.
2: Yeah, he is.
1: Good job, Greenberg. All right, we're going to take a short break. We'll come back. Don't forget to hit up that talkback line and leave us a message, my friend. This is Kentuckiana's Morning News. It's 8:25 in the morning and 70 degrees. The high is just going to barely get to 80 today.
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18: OKY meteorologist Matt Milosevic with a Thursday forecast that'll have us dodging some patchy fog and some scattered showers to start the morning. And while not an all-day washout, we could see a few showers into the afternoon with highs near 80 degrees. We're mostly cloudy tonight with lows near 70. Friday, we'll watch for a morning shower, but drier, breezy, cooler in the afternoon. Temperatures will be falling through the 60s. That's your latest WLKY forecast. I'm Matt Milosevic.
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12: At 8:31, fog and 71 degrees outside the studios here at 4th Street Live. Good morning, everyone. I'm John Shannon, News Radio 840 WHAS, with a quick look at your headlines. A federal investigation led to the seizure of 257 pounds of meth in northeast Louisville. Louisville leaders recently held a panel to debate the pros and cons of the city's use of flock safety cameras. A measles outbreak in Kentucky has grown to 157 cases across 13 counties. Four people have been charged in connection with a drug smuggling scheme at Louisville's jail. And Six Flags Over Georgia preparing to reopen Friday, just 4 days after a man fell to his death on the Goliath roller coaster. Matt Melosa's forecast, plus your latest traffic update, and more news on the way next on News Radio 840 WHAS.
27: Heading out this morning, slow traffic coming in through Floyd County on 64 eastbound. You're slow coming off the Georgetown ramps and in past 150. Then you slow down again heading down to the Sherman-Menton Bridge through New Albany. Also watch for heavy traffic on 65 northbound past the fairgrounds up through Hospital Curve. A little crowded on the Kennedy Bridge, but you're backed up on the 2nd Street Bridge. Also watch for heavy traffic now on 71 southbound coming in past the Snyder Freeway, the Waterston Expressway, and again past Zorn Avenue. Our next report in 10 minutes. I'm Bobby Yellis, News Radio 840 WHAS.
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27: I'm the
18: WLKY meteorologist Matt Milosevic kicking off our Thursday with some patchy fog, a few scattered showers, and while it won't rain all day today, we'll keep eyes for a few showers, even a rumble of thunder possible into the afternoon, with highs staying warm near 80 degrees. We're mostly cloudy tonight and mild with lows near 70, but a cold front sweeps through tomorrow, a few showers possible in the morning, and then temperatures falling through the 60s during the day. That's your WLKY forecast. I'm Matt Milosevic.
1: Currently fog and 71 in downtown Louisville. 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
4: Well, I'm sitting in this beer joint down in Houston, Texas. I was drinking Colorado Kool-Aid and talking to some Mexicans.
2: It's time to talk to our favorite Mexican.
4: We was... What's that you say?
5: I love how you always are racist right away.
2: Yeah, hey,
1: welcome back. It is
5: in a welcoming way. Right. And I meant that in the warmest way I can.
1: Welcome back to Kentuckiana's Morning News on News Radio 840 WHAS. It's 8:35 and 70 degrees, only a high of 80 today. Cloudy, though, as you're getting the kids out to the bus stop and trying to get where you're going this morning.
2: I'd be a horrible racist. My two closest friends, one's black, Tony Thornton's, one's Mexican, Alex Raymundo. So I'd be a horrible
1: you're
2: racist.
1: You're doing really well.
5: But I meant that in a loving way.
2: Yeah, he meant it in a loving way. Of course you did. But let's, Alex Raymundo, you're in town tomorrow night and Saturday night.
5: Yes, and actually I live in this town. You know that. We all know that. I'm performing in town. I only do it once a year now.
2: But you live in this town, but you're rarely in town because you get all these West Coast dates. Every time I talk to you, you're in, you know, Tampa, Arizona, L.A., whatever. But two shows, one show Friday and one show Saturday. Let's talk about Mr. G's. This place is beautiful. The new Louisville Comedy Spot in Middletown. It's a room designed for comedy by comedians. It's gorgeous.
5: You know what? It's been fun to create it, right?
2: You were
5: a part of everything we're doing there. Tony, thanks for coming out.
1: Yeah, you bet.
5: Appreciate the support, Tony.
1: But you know what?
5: It's my first time to perform there, even though of the 7 weeks we've been open, I've been there three of them working the door and greeting and seating people. And I'm excited to actually hit the stage now because it's been fun. To everyone that has come out, we love you.
2: Yeah.
5: And keep coming out. And to those of you that haven't been, you're really missing something. It's been fun.
1: And I can't wait, if you haven't been out to Mr. G's, they've remodeled the place.
5: We got a comedy club in Middletown. You know,
2: it's just a plain and simple good one. It's a great room too.
5: Yeah.
2: What's capacity? Around 200, I think.
5: Close to 135.
2: Okay,
5: 135 is capacity.
1: Perfect.
5: We could be very Latino about it and shove 160, but.
1: I'm watching the internet.
5: I didn't say Mexican because I didn't want people to miss Brown me.
1: So I don't want to take it as a slice of what's happening with comedy, but you see a lot of what do they call the comedy comedians that just react to the crowd.
5: You know, I don't even know what that style is called.
1: Right, but there's a bunch of them that do right?
5: And very well. Very well.
2: That's first time.
5: You're just interacting with the crowd the whole
1: half
5: time.
1: Half of the act is him pointing at people and going, hey, what's your name? Yeah. What do you do?
2: So it's a lot
5: and
2: of...
5: Then if you looked at Tony, he would say, hey, you got a quarter zip.
1: Yeah. Boom, what time did you get off the golf course, nerd? Yeah. Right,
2: well, Tim Wilson was really good at that, but...
1: But he wasn't his part. He wasn't his show.
5: This is the show now.
1: Yeah, correct.
2: Well, but Tim Wilson, he had.
5: I'm sorry, Dwight.
2: It's okay.
5: It can't. By the way, that's not what you're going to see at Mr. G's. You'll see some of that because everyone's
1: a
5: different style. I have found myself in the last few weeks. I was in wherever I was last weekend, Little Rock, Arkansas. I found myself. I have a lot of stories to tell.
1: Right.
5: Fun perspectives. I have two goals: to make people laugh.
1: Right.
5: And to get them laid. I can say that. I hope my emotions that night make you and your lady or your lady and your man go home and go, you know what, we should do this.
2: But you know what? And this is no joke.
5: But I found myself doing more of that.
2: Before I was married, and Susan, if you're listening, I only have lies for you. I'm sorry, eyes. But listen, that used to be my first date. It was every first date I had.
5: Great place to go.
2: Was the Comedy Caravan, because all I had to do was about 15 minutes from her apartment to the club, And then you get a buzz, and the comedians do all the heavy lifting, get them laughing, and then you're home free.
5: Back in the days when I started stand-up, I was a bartender and assistant manager and manager of the comedy club in Funny Bone Comedy Club in Arlington, Texas. And we made commercials for radio.
8: Right.
5: And one of them was that point that you just made, Dwight. And then the guy goes, wait a minute. So I don't know. And he goes, yeah, they pay professionals to talk to your girl, so dorks like you don't have to.
1: It's actually do the heavy lifting. All you got is 10 minutes in the
5: and
1: car.
5: And then it was like, well, wait a minute. What if he likes? What if she likes him? You still get to drive her home, if you know what I mean.
1: But you guys have really gone out with the top names in comedy here for the first 7 weeks or so. I mean, big names, and you're obviously, seriously, I know we rib you all the time, but you're one of the top comedians in the world, and you're playing your place. But
2: I think your act is right up there for sure.
1: But do people expect what we just finished talking about interacting with the crowd? Do you think some people stay away because they're like, I don't want to get picked
5: on?
1: Some do.
5: But now some are starting to come because they want that. And so I've kind of found, like I said, the last couple of weeks or the last
1: you're doing
5: last,
1: that
5: 6 or 7 months, I've always enjoyed that part of the show. It's fun. It's never part of my plan.
1: Right.
5: If it happens, that's why I look at the doorman. They always and everyone is different. The doorman will go, what's the code word? I don't have one. I'll let you know. It'll never happen. Even you, Dwight, you've been there. Even when someone's not, the crowd is not liking that person.
1: Right. Yeah.
5: I let them know. This is me personally. I let them know somehow that, hey, this is what you're doing.
1: Yeah.
5: And I invite them right back into the party.
1: Well, it's not a fair fight. It's not a fair fight. Okay. The person has a microphone, and this is what I do for a living.
5: And brain
1: so
5: cells.
1: You're not going to come out of this as the winner.
5: Because it's not going to go good for you,
1: Randy. I don't go for you.
5: Think that word means what you think it means.
2: 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He's in town tomorrow night and Saturday night performing at
5: Mr. G's.
2: The Louisville Comedy Spot.
5: Yes, the Louisville Comedy Spot.
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1: So you don't do Halloween?
5: No, I have xanthanophobia.
1: Are you serious? Yeah, heard that on the news.
5: I heard that on the way in. And you know what? For years, when I was a younger man, I loved dressing up. See how I did that?
1: I love dressing up. My mother was so mad at me, I wore her stuff. But
5: and I would always be something that had to do with my culture.
1: Right.
5: You know, like one day.
2: So you'd be chips and salsa?
5: Yeah.
2: Well, your wife would be salsa.
5: I'm salsa. She's a chip. One year I went as a Native American.
1: Yeah. Right.
2: And you look badass.
5: And Terry, she's blonde.
1: Your wife.
5: I put her in a tattered prairie dress, gosh. And I put her a rope on her and just drug her around all night.
1: Fantastic.
2: Oh, my gosh.
1: That's fantastic.
5: I've been a resident alien before.
1: So then what happened?
5: I you know what? I got old, I guess. I look at it now, and I'm like, why are we celebrating all this death and gore and I don't know.
1: Well, it must have been great to grow up in your house.
2: No kidding.
1: The kids.
5: The kids, we did it.
1: Right, yeah,
5: but
1: yeah.
5: But now, I'm talking in the last 4 years. I'm like,
2: so you know what my move is every Halloween? I'm not joking. I will put a sign on the door and it says, we're not at home. Please take one piece only. And then I'll just put an empty bowl out, and it looks like some kid came by and just ripped us off. Like, oh, somebody.
1: Some kid like him.
2: It's the cheapest way to have the germ factories just move on away from your door.
1: The problem is that people think he decorates his house for Halloween. No, that's just how it looks.
5: That's how it looks.
1: It's just how it looks.
2: It looks like the monsters on a bad day.
5: Tell me if I'm lying. Every time I go to your house, I call you at one point and go, what's the address? Because I always pass it because the bushes have overgrown the entire house.
2: No, he's right. He's
1: right. It just screams, go away. You do Day of the Dead.
5: I say I don't like the decorations. I don't
1: okay.
5: dig driving down my neighborhood and seeing death everywhere.
1: Okay.
5: I've been to L.A. I'm like, why are we? No. But we do on Halloween night, we get the candy. And
1: right.
5: Terry and I sit on the porch. And you know what I do personally? Here's how cool I am. The kids get candy, which is weird. You've always told your kids to stay away from strangers and don't eat sweets. And on Halloween, we're encouraging them
1: to go to
5: strangers. We give out candy. But I give out little shots of tequila to my neighbors.
2: Oh. He's telling the truth because I've been there when they do that.
5: Yeah.
1: Well, you're always marketing.
5: I'm also sitting there myself sipping, and I'm like, these guys and ladies are walking their kids. Here you go.
2: Just remember, giving kids candy on the 31st of October, good. Giving kids candy on November 1st, bad. Mm. All right, stick around. 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
27: Heading out this morning, slow traffic coming in through Floyd County on 64 eastbound. You're slow coming off the Georgetown ramps and in past 150. Then you slow down again heading down to the Sherman-Menton Bridge through New Albany. Also watch for heavy traffic on 65 northbound past the fairgrounds off the hospital curve. A little crowded on the Kennedy Bridge, but you're backed up on the 2nd Street Bridge. Also watch for heavy traffic now on 71 southbound coming in past the Snyder Freeway, the Waterson Expressway, and again past Zorn Avenue. Our next report in 10 minutes. I'm Bobby Yellis, News Radio 840 WHAS.
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2: I love it. I love Cobra Kai. I'm a supporter.
3: Susan and I, we watched it up to a point. And I could never figure out, is it supposed to be funny or is it supposed to be serious? Because it's so hokey.
1: The reboot.
3: But Tony's got a great point.
2: I think it's supposed to be both. Whatever hooked you, you know, because it hooked me. And I'm a guy's guy. I'm like, yeah, I'm not doing
3: that. Well, Tony hit on what I loved about it. It makes Johnny look like the hero and Danny LaRusso look like the jerk. And when the whole story ravels out like that, yeah.
2: Every story has two sides.
4: He stole my girlfriend, and I had a jerk, a stepdad.
3: Yeah.
4: And then they brought the bad guys out. You know, the guy was like, put him in a body bag, Johnny.
2: Yeah.
4: They made those guys, they're older, and they go on that bike trip, and the one of them passes away from cancer, and you get to dive into their story and who they were. They were just kids, right? Mm-hmm. It is a fascinating story. I was until like season three. Until after it ended with them committing so many crimes against them and then going, you know what? Don't call the cops. Let's settle this at the big tournament.
3: Yeah.
2: You know, I don't know when I stopped watching. I think I just got busy. Spring got here and I had to cut my grass and I had no more time. But here's the cool part. Brett Ernst, crazy cousin Louie from the show Cobra Kai, will be at the Louisville Comedy Spot.
3: As
2: Mr. G's next weekend.
4: You buried the lead.
3: Well, no, as a matter of fact, he's going to join us at the 9 o'clock hour,
2: yeah,
3: too. You're going to sit in with
2: today?
3: Us, right?
2: Yeah, absolutely.
3: You're friends with
2: him. So what I'm trying to say is we're bringing in great comics.
3: Yeah,
2: we're bringing in great comics.
3: The Louisville Comedy Spot at Mr. G's. That's where you'll find
2: it's
3: Alex.
2: It's an internet outrage right now over the Louisville Comedy Spot. There's an internet outrage going on. There's social media frenzy.
3: That's a recall from earlier. No, but serious. So Alex Raimondo is going to be performing tomorrow night and Saturday night. He's our guest right now.

0: time. But during COVID, it must have been horrible on you and every other artist, because you do it for a living, but it's also an outlet, a creative outlet. And I got to think that might hurt your psyche and your
1: it
0: mental.
1: It hurt our psyche.
0: Yeah, it hurts
1: our do the show from your house.
0: Oh, it's horrible.
2: You know, I've traveled for 39 years, 42 weekends, a year.
0: Yeah.
2: And for the first time, and married for 31, my kids are 24 and 28. And for the first time in 2020, starting in March, I got to be home 24/7, 7 days a week.
0: God's beer had
2: for 7 months. And it was awesome for three.
1: Yes. No, that's true.
0: Well, see, I hear stories like that, but believe it or not, during COVID, my wife and I, our relationship got way stronger. And we got closer.
2: Definitely.
0: Because I thought, man, this could be horrible on the marriage. But we got stronger than ever during that.
1: I thought we made up a rule not to talk about COVID again.
0: Well, are we?
1: I mean, now we're all
2: talking relationships. But
0: this was in the very beginning when they said, hey, if anybody looks in your direction, you're going to die. Alex showed up to my house and we were talking. And when you left, you turned around, you said, don't be scared to live your life, Dwight.
2: Oh,
0: and wow. I'll never forget that.
2: Well, I forgot it. But we took more walks, my wife and I. I learned some things. I learned that when she's speaking, no matter what the tone, no matter what the topic, maybe it's best if I just shut the hell up. Just shut up, Alex. It's hard to do as a man.
1: It's really hard to do. Amen, brother.
2: She's not looking for my input. She's not looking for a solution, and she's not looking for logic.
1: Nope. Don't correct her.
2: Things go
1: for
2: better.
1: God's sakes.
2: I learned to tell her she's right.
1: Oh, yeah. I have it on record. Well, I just hit the button on my phone.
2: I learned to praise her when she is right.
1: It was a hard time for all of us, but I'm glad that you got the Mr. G's thing done. I'm glad that that's taken off so much. You've got some big names that have come in. You're doing this weekend. We got the Cobra Kai guy coming on next hour. He's going to be here in Louisville. Tell me the times that you're on this weekend.
0: 8:00 Friday and 8:00 Saturday. And I got to tell you, man.
1: You know, he can answer for himself.
0: No, he really can't, because he's bilingual.
2: Te lo contesto en español.
0: See what I mean, man?
2: Hey.
0: Yeah, that's why.
2: I can drop it like
0: that's
2: that.
0: That's why,
2: you know?
0: Hey, like.
2: I just said to y'all, y después te digo en español.
0: Alex and I will go to Gustavo's, you know, and we'll have some drinks and some dinner with the wives. Next thing you know, he gets into the Spanish talk, and I'm like, he's got to be talking about me.
1: Absolutely.
0: I promise you, both of them making fun of my order.
1: Yeah.
2: A friend of mine, we were at a restaurant at a Denny's or a Waffle House or some little diner somewhere in America, and Cowboy Bill Martin,
0: Cowboy Bill.
2: He's a Latino. Latino staff.
1: Yeah.
2: But we're not at a Mexican restaurant. We're just where there's Latino staff, like here. And he goes, hey, man, can you ask her for some syrup when she comes back? Because I've been ranting in Spanish. And I said, señorita, por favor, ¿me puedes traer un poco de syrup para mi amigo? He goes, well, I could have done that.
1: It's this weekend. The big man is in. Alex Raimundo is the headliner this weekend at Mr. G's.
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5: Heading out this morning, heading up 65 northbound, slow traffic, heading up to the Waterson ramps, you slow in past the fairgrounds and up through Hospital Curve. 64 eastbound, very foggy coming in through Harrison and Floyd County, slowing down now at US 150 and 71 southbound, slow at the Snyder. Also watch for two different accidents working Shelby Road and Dorsey, traffic tied up there, Grinstead and Everett a crash. Also watch for another accident working at Central and Crittenden Drive. Our next report in 10 minutes, I'm Bobby Ellis, News Radio 840 W.

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3: I'm WLKY meteorologist Matt Milosevic with a Thursday forecast that'll have us dodging some patchy fog and some scattered showers to start the morning. And while not an all-day washout, we could see a few showers into the afternoon with highs near 80 degrees. We're mostly cloudy tonight with lows near 70. Friday, we'll watch for a morning shower, but drier, breezy, cooler in the afternoon as temperatures will be falling through the 60s. That's your latest WLKY forecast. I'm Matt Milosevic.
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0: Heading out this morning, heading up 65 northbound, slow traffic, heading up to the Waterson ramps. You slow in past the fairgrounds and up through Hospital Curve. 64 eastbound, very foggy coming in through Harrison and Floyd County. Slowing down now at US 150 and 71 southbound, slow at the Snyder. Also watch for two different accidents working Shelby Road and Dorsey. Traffic tied up there. Grinstead and Everett a crash. Also watch for another accident working at Central and Crittenden Drive. Our next report in 10 minutes. 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
3: I'm WLKY meteorologist Matt Milosevic with a Thursday forecast that'll have us dodging some patchy fog and some scattered showers to start the morning. And while not an all-day washout, we could see a few showers into the afternoon with highs near 80 degrees. We're mostly cloudy tonight with lows near 70. Friday, we'll watch for a morning shower, but drier, breezy, cooler in the afternoon as temperatures will be falling through the 60s. That's your latest WLKY forecast. I'm Matt Milosevic.
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17: At 9:01, we're looking at fog in throughout the metro and 71 degrees. Good morning, everyone. I'm John Shannon, News Radio 840 WHAS. Louisville Metro Police Department announcing yesterday changes to patrols to address safety issues. LMPD is replacing its downtown area patrol with a larger, more mobile unit that will respond to safety concerns across the city. It's called LIFT, the Louisville Impact and Flex Team. It'll be commanded by Major Mason Brown.
18: We have absorbed the entire previous duties of the downtown area patrol, correct? So downtown is not being forgotten anyway. So we are taking their duties and expanding them. So all the businesses downtown will still know their officers by name, correct? They're going to go in there and see these officers on foot inside business checks.
17: The LIFT unit and its 32 officers are being welcomed by Rebecca Fleischiger with the Louisville Downtown Partnership.
19: It's more than twice as big as downtown area patrol. Other cities have these kinds of, my argument to them was that other cities have these kinds of special units or its own division in their downtown or entertainment areas.
17: The LIFT unit will be stationed at the Kentucky International Convention Center. 9:02 at News Radio 840 WHAS. Kentucky's Capitol removing its Flock cameras, but the state's largest police department defending the use of the controversial license plate readers. The Frankfort Board of Commissioners voting this week to not renew the city's contract for 19 Flock cameras. Louisville Metro Police say the technology has been vital in solving and making arrests. Here, Flock cameras were used to locate the suspect accused of killing a Kentucky State Police trooper just last month.
20: I get the concerns that people have with the technology, and it is important that we find ways to make sure that it has proper constraints around it, it is properly regulated.
17: LMPD Deputy Chief Emily McKinley says the department initiated new Flock policies last month to safeguard against abuse by officers. Kentucky State Police have arrested a Knott County man following an undercover internet crimes against children investigation. Police say 46-year-old Jared Sammons was arrested Tuesday after being suspected of uploading explicit images involving juveniles to social media. A search warrant was executed at a home in Leburn where electronic equipment was seized. Sammons faces 17 felony counts of distributing matter portraying a minor under the age of 12 in a sexual performance. He's currently being held in the Kentucky River Regional Jail while the investigation is ongoing. The federal arraignment of Nicolas Maduro and his wife Celia Flores is today, and it's drawing intense reactions across South Florida. Natalie Rodriguez reports.
21: Following their capture by U.S. forces in January, the couple now faces a mandatory minimum of 50 years in prison if convicted of the combined torture and narco-terrorism charges. Crowds have gathered at popular Venezuelan hubs in the cities of Doral and Miami to witness the legal fallout of the New York hearing. Natalie Rodriguez, Miami.
17: The 9 o'clock hour of the Tony and Dwight Show kicks off right now. Your next news update at the bottom of the hour. I'm John Shannon, News Radio 840 WHAS.
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22: 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And this time, no mistakes. 1, 2, 3, 4.

0: All right, folks, welcome into the 9 o'clock hour, Kentucky at his morning news. The Tony and Dwight Show brought to you by the Kentucky Office of Highway Safety. I am Tony Vannetti. He's Dwight Whitten, joined by Alex Raimondo from Mr. G's headlining this weekend. But we actually have a caller for you.
1: Windows the ass.
0: Not for us, but we have a caller for you.
2: We got a caller for
1: someone calling for me?
0: Yeah,
1: hang on.
0: Okay,
1: great.
3: Hey, this is Jangles. I was just curious, how is Alex's sweet, sweet, sweet mother-in-law?
1: Oh, my word.
3: Teresa's mother is such a pleasure to be around. How is my fine lady?
1: Ooh, wow. I'm glad he said mother-in-law, because at the three sweets, I didn't know what he was going to refer to.
0: The same way, I thought after the last little sweet.
1: He's been stalking me.
0: Well, how is she?
1: She's wonderful. Her name is Dottie. Dottie. And by the way, Dottie, exactly like my wife, is hot.
0: I love it.
1: She's an older lady, and I've had a boner for Nana. I'm not going to lie.
0: Because you did the same thing. You looked at how your wife is going to look in a couple of years.
1: I looked into the future.
0: All right.
1: Okay,
0: welcome in.
1: So my mother-in-law is wonderful. Thank you for asking. Wonderful woman.
0: We love you, Dottie.
4: Yeah. So Alex Raimondo this weekend, next weekend, the hilarious Brett Ehr stuff. Brett, are you on the phone, man?
5: Yeah, I'm here. How you guys doing?
4: Hey, we're doing great. We can't wait to see you next Friday and Saturday at the Louisville Comedy Spot. He's joining us right now. Beer League is one of the funniest movies that I've seen. You were in that. But let's talk Cobra Kai, because you also play Danny LaRusso's cousin, right?
5: Yeah, Louie. Hey, Tony, I have a question for you.
0: Yeah.
5: Next to John Calipari and Patino, you must be the only Italian in Kentucky, huh?
0: Right. Yes, my great-grandfather was the oldest living Italian immigrant in Louisville for about a decade. He was the grand poobah of the Italian parade for a long time. But thank you for noticing, sir.
4: Hey, and Brett, he sure does play the card. We'll go somewhere, and somebody with an Italian name, all of a sudden, starts talking differently.
5: I got a funny story. So the last time I was in Louisville was years ago. It had been around 2015. And I got to meet Coach Patino, and we both had the same tracksuit on when we met. It was an Adidas. I'm not kidding. I got a video of it. I got to pull it up. It was a black Adidas and we were both wearing shell tops.
1: Oh, my God.
0: That's fantastic, dude. That's fantastic. He used to complain. He had they lost his luggage, and he said, I had to go to the Adidas store and buy something off the rack. He was disgusted. But that's fantastic.
5: He's a gentleman, though. What a gentleman.
0: Oh yeah, hey, Ricky P is the best. We love him. So, Cobra Kai, how old were you when the original movies came out?
5: God, I may have been in. When did it come out? 85. I was like 12, 13.
0: Yeah. Okay. So you're old enough to know the movies and all that. Well, how much did that play into when you got the part? You're like, I'm going to be in Cobra Kai, and I hope this is good.
5: Yeah, no, it was actually surreal, man. And then, I met Ralph on Beer League, and then we reconnected on the show. But it was surreal, because the first time they met in the dealership, me and the other guy that plays my partner on the show, Anoush, his name's Dan Adut. That was our first day on set, and we're standing there, and they're both facing off, and we were both looking like, it's surreal because it's such an iconic movie.
0: Right,
5: yeah. But, it didn't take a lot of research for me to play a dummy from New Jersey.
4: So that part wasn't a stretch for you. How did you get tapped for the job on Cobra Kai? Is it something you pursued, or did they come and see some film on you? How'd that happen?
5: Well, the guys that produced it, they did Hot Tub Time Machine and... forget the other. Oh, Harold and Kumar. So they knew comics, and I was, suggested. But I didn't know. When my agents called me, I was actually doing a show in Asbury Park. And they said it was for YouTube. I didn't really look at the site. So I was on the plane. I was heading back, and then I had to go to the studio and audition. So I was recommended, but I still had to go through the process.
0: Yeah.
5: But like I said, it wasn't it wasn't that far for me to act, and especially that I was just in New Jersey for a week. I showed up at the audition with a Maruca's Pizza shirt on.
0: It was not a long list of names on the list. Yeah, you got it. You got it.
1: Well, Brett, we were talking earlier before.
0: Yeah.
5: I was going to say, every part I've ever done, though, I'm in a tracksuit, rightfully so. I mean, when I was in Weeds, I did a couple episodes of Weeds. I played an Armenian, which is kind of the same thing, you know. Dark hair, a lot of cologne. But I'm in a tracksuit in Weeds. I'm in a tracksuit when I did CSI New York. I'm always in a tracksuit.
1: What are you wearing now?
4: Well, I'm German, so I guess I'd be in a lederhosen if I got into acting.
0: How did you never end up in a Sopranos episode?
4: Yeah, no kidding, right?
5: Well, I auditioned. Not the problem, but Chase likes all the words exact, and I'm not an exact guy. I think I have a learning disability. I don't know, but I just went in there and started winging some things, and it didn't fly right.
0: Well, I apologize because my cousin was the associate casting director on Sopranos.
4: Yeah, so as a matter of fact,
1: Vanetti
4: almost got a part on their cast on there.
0: They said they couldn't find the right Italian. I almost flew out there. So I apologize on behalf of the Vanetti family for you not getting the part.
5: Don't
0: Sopranos.
5: Worry about it.
0: All right.
1: So, Brad, a while ago, we were discussing before you called how much we all loved Cobra Kai.
0: And the reboot.
1: And I laughed when you and I were on the phone the other day and I was talking about it. You said, I don't think I've actually ever really watched a lot of it.
4: Wow.
5: No, I had to watch the first season for, we did a podcast thing.
4: Yeah.
5: But I've never really watched it.
0: You watched it because you had to do homework for the interview. Oh, maybe I should watch it.
5: Well, they were asking me questions I didn't know the answers to, but... Honestly, I don't really watch much. I just watch, I love sports, and I love watching police videos on YouTube. That's the extent of my entertainment.
4: did you find it was a good twist to have Johnny be the misunderstood, I guess, kind of a good guy on that? Because I thought without that twist, it might not work. Yeah. But who am I talking to? You didn't even watch the show.
5: Yeah, no. Well, listen, I also know the script, so it's not like, you know. But, it was, you know, listen, a lot of people, when they heard it was coming out, because remember, we originally did it for a YouTube streaming service, and then Netflix picked it up, and we got another 3 seasons out of it, and then they wanted to do, a 7th season, but then it's like, you know, how many tournaments are these middle-aged men going to have these kids fight for them? It's a little weird.
1: You know, when it came out, people teased it, but it was great.
0: It was great. Everybody. I feel like I'm talking to myself on the interview here. We were just talking in the last break that you know, the new thing for some of these comics, and especially on YouTube, is that half their show or their entire show is interacting. They just pick somebody in the crowd and they go at it with them. Is that something you do, or are you got a set?
5: Nah, I'm known as a storyteller. I'm not great downplaying crowd work, because it, Alex will tell you it's easy. Now, when it's really good, like there's guys like I work with Rife a lot. I love that kid, Steve Byrne, Jimmy Brogan, Ian Bagg. There are guys. Butch Bradley's another one. When you see quality crowd work, you could tell the difference. But like just any comic that's worth their spit can do crowd work. I personally don't want to engage. You know, I've been doing it almost 30 years. So like I like the narratives, the callbacks, the art. Like I can do it. I've done it before, but I care not to, man.
0: I got you.
4: Brett Urs is our guest. He's going to be the artist next weekend at Louisville Comedy Spot. Before we let you go, I've got one question, and Tony, you got to sit there and be quiet and do not you dare answer.
0: All right.
4: Okay.
5: It's gravy.
4: Oh, my gosh!
0: It's gravy.
4: Oh, my gosh. I didn't even answer the question. I swear that was the question I asked.
0: He knew.
4: I was going to say, when you have spaghetti, they put some kind of a red thing on it.
0: Yeah, it's gravy.
4: He said, how did you know I was going to ask that? Yeah. That's incredible.
0: He fights with me all the time about it.
5: Well, here's the deal. It depends on where you're from and when your family came. North Jersey, it's gravy. South Jersey says gravy, too. I mean, it's a big debate.
0: It's a Jersey thing, for sure. And Sundays, some people go, it's only on Sundays, it's gravy.
5: You know, listen, It's the two big debates is the gravy or sauce, and the other is the Cadillacs and Lincolns. For me, it's gravy and Cadillac.
4: Hey, just for the record, my favorite thing during Thanksgiving is the mashed potato and sauce.
0: All righty.
5: What's hilarious, and I'm sure Alex can attest to this. If you come from like an ethnic background, you have the turkey there out of respect, but nobody really cares.
2: And my house is enchiladas and pozole and a turkey.
0: Yeah. We can't wait to see you next week.
5: My house just sits there.
1: Yeah, my house is turkey, tacos, and fist fights. That's what's happening in my house.
0: We can't wait to see you next weekend, brother. It's going to be a good show. We're excited.
5: Yeah, man. I hope to see you guys come through, man.
0: All right, man.
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0: All right, we are back, and we brought reinforcements.
1: It's a great riff.
0: Rick, if you are in for Reeling in the Ears right now, we brought in Matt Sanders, PIO of LMPD, and, of course, Alex Raimondo.
1: Yeah, I'm right. By the way, my name is an alias, officer.
15: I have not heard that before.
0: And by the way, I've never heard that before today.
4: And by the way, enough with the PIO abbreviation. It's Public Information Officer.
0: Did you understand what I said?
15: Actually, it's PIS, Public Information Sergeant.
4: Well, you know what I am here?
15: I'm just telling you.
4: I'm the assistant
15: not
4: sales.
15: Not for nothing.
4: I'm the assistant sales
15: Specialist. Yeah.
4: I'm the assistant sales supervisor.
0: All right.
4: Here.
0: Girls, let's focus. Okay. Rick's going to play songs that charted today, and we guess the year. We're undefeated for the week. Rick, do your worst.
16: Okay. Here we go. Song number 5.
4: Did you dip into the 60s?
0: No, this is 70s or 80s. This could be 80s.
4: Hang on.
0: Early 70s.
4: Need more information.
16: Wait,
4: who is this?
16: The Raspberries.
0: The Raspberries.
16: That's right, the Raspberries.
15: You were dying to do that.
0: 70s. He was. 70 or 71. It sounds Partridge Family-ish. Yeah.
4: Raspberries.
1: Someone was doing this in the video with their arms.
0: Of course they were. Stop spitting on the microphone.
15: It's his microphone.
4: Why don't you
15: it's
4: worry
15: dripping,
4: about,
15: though.
4: Look, why don't it you is. Worry about you and I'll worry about me, Susan.
0: Now I've hit a nerve.
15: Next song.
16: Song number 4.
17: Well, like we got those before 77.
0: 74, maybe 73.
15: We're dialing it in.
17: Yeah. I want to hug
0: this was his chunky, still wearing the same suits when he was thin, Elvis.
17: I want a hunk of burnt love, but I also want a hunk of that devil's food cake.
16: That's back when he was eating peanut butter and banana sandwiches.
17: That's right. It's good for you.
0: Eating Valium like M&M's. Yes.
16: Right. Song number 3.

0: I'm 11 here.
1: You listen to music 76. When you're 11.
0: Yeah. I was dancing like Elvis at 11.
1: I don't think it's 77.
2: So my mother brought me guitar lessons. And
0: what'd you do with the money?
2: Well, no, she paid for it. She didn't give me a little fat wife. But it was a Dixie Music, okay? And the very first night, the very first night, the teacher came down from the stairs while I was still up there and said, "Miss Whitten, you're wasting your money. All he wants to do is hold the guitar and shake like Elvis."
0: Yeah,
1: I believe that. Yeah. And don't make a joke when I just took a drink off some water, Alex. Sorry. Almost choked to death. All right, give me another one because that didn't help us.
3: Okay, number two.

0: We're definitely mid-70s.
1: We're going to get fine. We're going to lose today. I have a feeling we're going to lose
2: today. Yeah, we're
1: going to
2: lose.
3: Well, golly, whenever you lose, because you'll do the final answer, I said 77.
1: We're going to blame you either way.
2: Well, it's not 77. It's young.
0: Do you think that's too late?
1: Yeah, I think it's way too late. I think it's way too late. I think the first two songs we said, Alex and I were on the page of 71 or 72.
2: Elvis died in 77.
1: Were we not? You and I were on the same page of 71 or 72. Yeah. Sometimes your first.
3: 74?
1: Your first
2: thing.
1: Elvis
2: died in 77.
1: Look, hang on. I'm looking in the radio.
2: Nobody's told him Elvis is dead yet.
1: The radio handbook said. The radio handbook says blame the Mexican.
2: That's okay. Well, hang on.
0: Oh, my God.
2: Let me check your figures.
0: Okay. Get me out of here.
1: Yeah, give us the last one.
4: Okay. Here was the number one song on this day.
2: Number one. The two of
3: us need no more. Michael Jackson.
1: It's 72. He was 5 years
2: Wait,
1: old.
2: This is the theme to Ben, right?
4: That's right.
2: Theme song to Ben.
1: 71. I'll 1971. 1971.
2: Yeah.
1: Do you have an answer, Matt Sanders?
0: Hell no. This is 12 years before I was born.
2: Theme song to Ben, 1971.
1: 71, Chief.
2: We're going to take it in the shorts. I can tell by the
4: 1971?
2: Look. Yeah.
4: I don't have the thing on the button bar anymore.
2: Well, that was astonishing how real that sounded.
0: I need a new graphics guy. That was terrible.
2: What year was it?
4: 1972.
0: You had it the first time.
4: So close.
0: You got to stick with what you know.
3: I know.
0: Your instincts were there, and then you backed it down the air.
3: Say 72 at the beginning.
0: To be fair, it was probably like, you know, October 1971, so we're close to 72.
1: What movie did you bring up?
2: Ben.
1: Ben?
2: It's about a little rat.
1: About a dog?
2: No, a little rat.
3: No, that was Michael Jackson singing Ben. Yeah. It was about his mouth, his rat. Yeah.
1: A little rat. I don't think I know what that is.
5: I used to have a gerbil, but then Richard Gere took it.
1: All right, that's enough. You're both fired. All right, let's go to break, and we're going to talk policing.
2: Pella Windows and Doors. 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
31: Police continue to work to clear several accidents, including Dorsey Lane at Shelbyville, Grinstead at Everett, Kramer's at Cane Run, and a wreck on the ramp from Grinstead to eastbound 64. Our next report is in 15 minutes. 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
32: I'm WLKY meteorologist Matt Milosevic with a Thursday forecast that'll have us dodging some patchy fog and some scattered showers to start the morning. And while not an all-day washout, we could see a few showers into the afternoon with highs near 80 degrees. We're mostly cloudy tonight with lows near 70. Friday, we'll watch for a morning shower, but drier, breezy, cooler in the afternoon as temperatures will be falling through the 60s. That's your latest WLKY forecast. I'm Matt Milosevic.
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34: Cloudy skies, 70 degrees outside the studios here at 4th Street Live. Good morning, everyone. I'm John Shannon, News Radio 840 WHAS with a look at your headlines. Downtown Louisville about to lose a familiar police unit, but the city leaders say it won't mean fewer officers on the streets. A massive drug bust in northeast Louisville has led to the seizure of 257 pounds of meth and the indictment of 13 people. Sad news for regulars. Stooges Bar and Grill won't be reopening. The owner says road access issues following the UPS plane crash on Grade Lane has made that impossible. The measles outbreak in Kentucky now at 157 cases spread across 13 counties with health officials sounding the alarm. And Social Security recipients seeing the biggest cost of living adjustment in 3 years. The SSA says benefits will increase by 3.6% in January. That equals out to $75 a month. More of the Tony and Dwight Show on the way next. Your next news update at the top of the hour. I'm John Shannon, News Radio 840 WHAS.
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8: Welcome back, News Radio 840 WHAS. 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Please buckle up and put the phone down. I was traveling all over town yesterday and plenty of wrecks everywhere. So please slow down today and try to make everyone's life a little easier. Matt Sanders joins us from LMPD. How are you, sir?
9: Good morning, gentlemen. I'm well. How are you?
8: Thank you for playing Reeling in the Years with us and absolutely not contributing at all.
9: Yeah, I was going to say, I was here. But I wasn't contributing. Man, jump into some like 90s alt or something. And okay. Then I'm in there. I'll tell you the month and I'll tell you what I was wearing when it came out. Probably a chain off my my JNCO jeans or whatever.
10: That's how I am with the 80s.
9: Yeah.
8: All right, let's get into this conversation you had yesterday. The new task force is not so new. It is called Lyft, but isn't this connected to the thing you did in the summer?
9: Yeah, sort of. So yesterday at our biweekly press conference, Deputy Chief Emily McKinley and Major Mason Brown announced the creation of a new unit called Lyft, Louisville Impact and Flex Team. And what it's doing is it's replacing a unit that already exists in Louisville and has existed since merger called DAP, Downtown Area Patrol.
8: Okay.
9: I have to tell you, one of the favorite units I've ever been in my career was DAP, Downtown Area Patrol. Man, you talk about coming to work, riding a bicycle 12, 15 miles a day through the scenic loop, riding ATVs, riding side by sides, patrolling the waterfront park, patrolling downtown. Absolutely fun job. But they were limited. And so the creation of Lyft is going to do this. It's going to up the numbers of DAP. It's going to triple essentially the manpower that DAP has. We're going to go up to 32 total officers in Lyft. And they're going to be mobile. They're going to be able to go to Nulu, stay downtown, go to Waterfront, go to Bardstown Road, go to U of L Games, go to the Yum Center. We're going to be able to rapidly deploy our resources to areas where there's issues in Louisville to keep the community safe.
7: I got a question. So when you come up with DAP and Lyft, do you come up with the acronym first and then fill it in? Or do you say, what is it? No, I've always wanted to know, how is that created? Like, did you say, okay, let's call it Lyft. What can this stand for? How do you do that?
9: Well, very simply, we just had a bunch of good idea fairies.
7: Okay.
9: Put acronyms on the wall. We don't even know what they stand for. We throw a dart and then we go, how do we make this work? Honestly, I don't care what the acronym is. What I care about is that this chief is continuing to do things that we need to be doing. Like we saw issues in Bardstown Road with takeovers. Yep. We saw issues in Nulu. And this chief is like, let's do something about it. He is acting. And I'm going to tell you something. Like, all right, I'm going to give away some secret sauce here. So traditionally when there's a vacancy in a unit, you may have one vacancy in a unit, depending on the unit, you may have a few officers put in for that. People that are, but for Lyft, the creation of a new division, there's a lot of unknowns. What's the schedule going to be like? What's the equipment going to be like? Who's going to be in charge of it? Who's my sergeant? Who's my lieutenant? We had a ton of officers put in for this job. It took our major, Mason Brown, who spoke at the press conference, to say 4 days to interview everybody.
10: Wow.
9: Because we had like 40-something applicants put in for this.
7: Has the culture shifted in a dramatic way?
10: Sounds like it.
7: Yes. Just Chief Humphrey's taking over because...
10: Sounds like it.
7: It sounds like it's... It appears, I mean, everybody knows, Humphreys knows what's going on, but it seems like the culture has shifted in a big way, in a great way.
9: I think officers are excited about being part of this new thing. And normally cops are apprehensive about new things. They're like, let somebody else do that. Let me see if it's worthwhile. Like, I don't want to leave what I know right now, my beat, my detective officer, whatever.
10: There's something unknown.
9: But everybody is jumping into this, and we are too.
10: How many times, and I brought this up earlier, that, you know, on social media, some of these geniuses are calling what they're doing. They're calling their shot. They're saying, hey, we're going to be here doing this. How many times does that really happen? And I assume you have certain people assigned to monitor social media in certain sites.
9: Yeah, it happens 100% of the time. We love it. Keep getting on social media, you big dummies, and telling us exactly where to go and what you look like and what you're doing. Because, yes, we have analysts, we have detectives, our real-time crime center monitors social media actively. So when you put something on Snap or you put something on Facebook or Instagram story and you say, pull up, we're here at Barrett and Baxter or whatever, we're going to do a street takeover. We're like, thanks, dummies. We're on the way. So, yeah, keep doing that.
7: Let's talk about...
10: Hang on. I want to do this Lyft thing real quick still. Again, I love the name. Louisville Impact Flex Team. It's flex as in the schedule, not flexing the guns.
9: Both. So we got people that were on the SWAT team, that are on our special response team. So yeah, they lift, and then pun intended. You like that? But they're flexible in where they can go with their schedule too. They're not assigned to a beat in a very specific area. If we need them to go to Bardstown Road, they're going to go to Bardstown Road. If we need them to go to Shawnee Park, they're going to Shawnee Park. They need to go to Iroquois Park, they're going to go there.
10: Okay.
9: They'll go rapidly wherever we need them, proactively and react.
7: They asked me to be on the Lyft unit, but I went to a far superior unit called Uber. But let's talk about what's going down at the KFC Yum Center. You all come up with the most creative ways to draw attention to the good. Let's talk about the destruction of a seized vehicle, which, by the way, has more stolen parts than original parts.
10: It's part of the
7: Frankenstein Charger, basically.
10: It can't be street legal.
7: Yeah. But how do you all get involved with the monster trucks crushing this car? That had to be a long process. Or was it? I don't know.
9: I mean, it's a good idea, Ferry, type thing. Just like the acronym Lyft. We sit around the coffee pot and go,
7: and all of a sudden,
9: how do you want to crush this car? So yeah, basically back in 2025, so way back in the day, we seized a 2009 Dodge Charger. for street racing in Shawnee Park. And then the driver was arrested for trafficking in stolen vehicles and stolen parts and charged with receiving stolen property and reckless driving and a bunch of stuff. And we did a search warrant on the vehicle. And what we learned was, just like the Durango that we crushed, that Hellcat Durango that that the mayor crushed, we discovered that this car has a bunch of Frankenstein parts on it, too. So many that the insurance company was like, nah, bro, we ain't paying to disassemble all those parts. And we're just going to pay out on this. And so we seized the vehicle. Vehicle was forfeited to us. And we're like, okay, what are we going to do with the street racing car? And somebody was like, hey, let's see if a monster truck will run over it at the Yum Center Saturday night at 6:30. And so that's what we're going to do. We're going to put the street racing car at the Yum Center, and hopefully it's Gravedigger or somebody is just going to crush the hell out of it.
7: It's called a Truckosaurus. It blows fire on it afterwards.
10: It's called the Hot Wheels Monster Truck Rally at the Yum Center. It's a great idea to throw it in because, you know, they crush those cars all the time out there. Again, it's not street legal. They couldn't resell it. That's not the issue.
9: We can't put it in our fleet
10: either. So what are we going to do with it?
9: We can't give it to a cop and say patrol with it. We can't sell it. Insurance won't pay to disassemble it because of all the stolen car parts.
10: Correct.
9: There's nothing we can do. So we're going to send a message with it.
10: Yeah.
9: If you do this crap, we're going to embarrass you by putting your car on social media and crushing it with Gravedigger. Whoever else wants to do it, I don't care.
10: We're talking to Matt Sanders with LMPD. Besides the unfortunate act that where the man fell out of the tree onto another person and that girl ended up being injured. Besides that, the 2 weekends of Louder Than Life and Bourbon and Beyond, I didn't hear a lot of anything else besides that. No trouble or anything.
9: No. So Danny Wimmer's, he runs a tight show there, and he hires a lot of LMPD to do security. What we call it secondary employment or off duty. Basically, they're not working for LMPD, but they're acting in an officer capacity as security inside.
10: Okay.
9: And so he goes above and beyond, make sure there's plenty of security inside. The biggest issues that we had was the heat. And the heat was, especially during Louder. Now, we had the storm area, but that wasn't that bad.
10: Right.
9: Nobody got injured from that. But the heat was a problem, so people were not hydrated and they were falling out. So it was medical. Mm-hmm. But I always tell anybody that'll listen to me, those are the best 2 weeks of the year for me personally. One, I make a little bit of money. And two, the crowds are incredible. They save up their money and they spend a ton trying to go to all 4 days, and they're happy to be there. They're great people. We never have any issues ever. I don't even need to knock on wood. We never have any issues. But LMPD was responsible for the traffic around. So as far as traffic goes, ride sharing is always an issue, mm-hmm. because Ubers and Lyfts and all these knuckleheads, they drop off wherever the hell they want to drop off at.
10: Right.
9: They're supposed to drop off in a designated area, which
10: called
9: is
10: the drop off area.
9: Yeah. I think it's gate 4 behind Cracker Barrel. It's a designated area. We get you in and get you out. But once these guys get on Preston and Crittenden, they dump their pedestrians in the street. Drives us insane. We try and catch them. Happens so quick. But that's the biggest problem we have that causes congestion. Other than that, over 200,000 people and no major arrests.
10: The other sad thing, and it's very dark, but I saw a group that is trying to get to Louisvillians and people that go to the Derby and these events to spot human trafficking better, because the numbers, again, I've never seen anything like that at any of these events. But apparently it is one of the biggest problems that we have at these 3 huge events in Louisville, that human trafficking comes to Louisville during those events. How do you all handle that? And is there special units or FBI or whoever that is handling that, Matt?
9: Yeah, basically anytime there's a large gathering of people, you're going to have these nasty, disgusting backdoor issues like human trafficking. And so the Farm Machinery Show, the Fair and Expo Center, Louder Than Life, Bourbon and Beyond is no exception to that. And it's not just here in Louisville, it's nationwide. But when these places come to town, we try not to talk about it too much because we don't want to tip off these, you know, traffickers.
10: Right.
9: But we do have details that we run within our sex crimes unit. And we are paired with 3-letter agencies like the FBI, and we work together and we work in the shadows, and we're perusing through the internet and websites that I'm not going to mention on this air, this channel, to try and prevent that from happening. So anytime there is a ton of people that come to Louisville for any event, you can bet your ass we have we're monitoring sex trafficking, human trafficking, all those things, child labor, all those things are being worked in the background. We're just not too overt about it.
10: It's not local. These are people that come into town to do this stuff, or is it local yokels?
9: No. It's 100% people coming into our town, which makes it more difficult, which is why we pair with our three-letter agency partners like the FBI, so we can share information. But like I said, anytime there's a big group of people, big concerts, big series, derby, stuff like that, anywhere in the country, it is an underlying issue.
7: Right? I guess this travel, the biggest Super Bowl.
9: Same thing.
10: Indy 500.
9: It is. It really is. I mean, people want to make it about Louisville because of the derby and how personal it is to us. It's just not big events. They come in, they bring people in, outside people bring outside people into our area when there's a bunch of people because there's sick. Opportunity there.
10: It's gross and sick.
9: Yes.
10: And I'm sorry I went in that direction, but we have to talk about it at some point. And I'm glad it's not a local thing. Like, these are local groups. It's just people coming from outside to bring outside in. Okay. So are you going to be there when said car is said crushed by said giant truck?
9: So there's going to be representation from the department there, but I won't be there. I'm actually on vacation right now.
7: You're on vacation. Yeah, you came in.
10: I said, are you playing golf later?
9: I got my Hey Dudes on, bro.
7: No, I thought you might have been undercover some golf course or something.
9: Hell yeah. I'm dressed like I'm very relaxed human being.
7: Yes, you are.
9: Anytime you want to go get nine in, you know, at Shawnee.
10: Do you know the guy that does Twitter?
9: For who?
10: For LMPD.
9: Yeah, I happen to know him.
10: You know him? Is he a good guy? I think he's funny.
9: He's really good looking. I know that.
7: I think he's a pretty good guy.
10: Yeah, I heard he was a good guy.
9: I'm gonna take the family down to Jellystone. We're going to do the family thing down at Mammoth Cave and do the trick-or-treating and stuff like that.
10: Okay.
9: But a sidebar on that, before I know we're got to run up to break here in just a second. Tomorrow, we're going to do a press conference.
10: Okay.
9: You'll see the media advisory sent out by Aaron here shortly. We're going to show the body cam footage from the officer involved shooting on Cutler Road from last Monday. And I'll preface this. I'll say this. It's a tough one.
7: Yeah.
9: It's a tough one. But Deputy Chief Ryan Bates and Chief Humphrey will be present for that. I won't be. But be looking for that tomorrow on our socials. We typically stream it on our YouTube page and on Facebook. So 10 or 11 o'clock.
10: You guys are doing a great job. It's just one day at a time. Fix the new thing and move on. His name is Matt Sanders with LMPD. Thank you for what you do.
9: Thanks, boys. Love you.
7: Always great seeing you. Love you, too. And listen, winter is coming. So is Thanksgiving. What am I talking about? Your furnace. Furnaces are jerks. They always wait until you have family over the coldest night of the year before they go out. Don't let that happen to you. Call the guys and gals at Allgaier Air. Allgaier Air, Rick Allgaier, he's a dear friend of mine. I trust him. 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
2: 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A lot like the Leland Conway show that's coming up next.
3: I have been remiss in my duties, and I apologize to you all that hang out with us in the morning. 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
3: We were supposed to give away Def Leppard, Goo Goo Doll,
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2: Uh-huh.
3: I, in my ignorance, forgot to do it. So yeah, tomorrow, two pair up for grabs. They go on sale tomorrow at 10 a.m., and the show is next June 7th.
2: Well, in your defense, we've been really busy, and you're not that smart. So, right.
3: Thanks for coming to my defense. I appreciate that more than
2: your
3: mouth.
2: You got it. Leland is coming up next, man. Don't forget about that talkback system, man. Just click on that microphone and record a message. We had plenty from today, 17 calls on yesterday. So get your voice heard on News Radio 840 WHAS. Thank you, Rick, for beating us and reeling in the years.
3: Yeah, you jerk.
2: His name is Dwight Whitten. I am Tony Vannetti. We'll see you tomorrow morning at 5 a.m. on News Radio 840 WHAS.
3: I love you, Ma.

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10: There was an accident westbound on 265 before you get to 65 near Grantline Road earlier. That traffic has since started to clear out. Cleaning up on Dorsey and Shelbyville and Kramer's at Kane Run. Our next report is in 15 minutes. 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
11: I'm WOKY meteorologist Matt Milosevic with a Thursday forecast that'll have us dodging some patchy fog and some scattered showers to start the morning. And while not an all-day washout, we could see a few showers into the afternoon with highs near 80 degrees. We're mostly cloudy tonight with lows near 70. Friday, we'll watch for a morning shower, but drier, breezy, cooler in the afternoon as temperatures will be falling through the 60s. That's your latest WOKY forecast. I'm Matt Milosevic.
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12: And 10:01, fog in parts of the metro, 72 degrees in downtown. Good morning, everyone. I'm John Shannon, News Radio 840, WHAS. Four people, including three men, charged in separate Louisville murder cases are now facing new charges in an alleged drug smuggling scheme at Metro Corrections. Officials say suspected drugs were intercepted Monday, hidden inside a dress shoe intended for an inmate. Investigators recovered 102 suspected Suboxone strips and 32 grams of methamphetamine. WLKY reports that 30-year-old Brianna Cannamore is accused of trying to deliver the drugs to help Joseph Hale. Also charged are Kevon Lawless and Michael Bullock, who face separate murder charges. All four are charged with drug trafficking, promoting contraband, criminal conspiracy, and engaging in organized crime. Three of the suspects are scheduled to return to court October 21st. Governor Andy Beshear urging federal action after more than 80,000 Kentuckians lost SNAP benefits over the past year. The governor said in a letter Wednesday to U.S. Agriculture Secretary Brooke Rollins that changes to SNAP are increasing food insecurity, impacting children and older adults. According to the Kentucky Cabinet for Health and Family Services, more than 80,000 fewer Kentuckians have received SNAP benefits in September than in October of 2025. Beshear is asking the USDA and members of Kentucky's congressional delegation to ensure children, older adults, and other vulnerable residents do not go hungry. 10:02 at News Radio 840 WHAS, the Louisville Metro Police Department replacing its downtown area patrol with a larger mobile unit that can respond to safety issues across the city. Paul Miles with the details.
6: It's called LIFT, the Louisville Impact and Flex Team. Consisting of 32 officers, LIFT will support downtown patrols and respond to needs across the city. The unit will be commanded by Major Mason Brown.
8: We have absorbed the entire previous duties of the downtown area patrol, correct? So downtown is not being forgotten anyway. So we are taking their duties and expanding them.
6: The LIFT unit is welcomed by Rebecca Flyshaker of the Louisville Downtown Partnership.
13: It's more than twice as big as downtown area patrol. Other cities have these kinds of, my argument to them was that other cities have these kinds of special units or its own division in their downtown or entertainment areas.
6: The LIFT unit will be stationed at the Kentucky International Convention Center. I'm Paul Miles.
12: All of the hearings that were scheduled for Brian Koberger's post-conviction relief have been canceled. Tammy Trujillo reports.
14: Koberger pleaded guilty to killing four University of Idaho students in 2022. He sought post-conviction relief because he said he was misled by his attorneys about the impact of his guilty plea. The first hearing in the process was set for today. He wants a different judge, and the case moved from Boise to Moscow, where the murders happened. Two other hearings for next June were canceled as well. A reason for the cancellations wasn't given. I'm Tammy Trujillo.
12: The Thursday edition of Your Adrenaline Shot to the Brain starts right now. The Leland Conway Show coming up next. Your next news update at 10:30. I'm John Shannon, News Radio 840 WHAS.
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0: Louisville council member Paula McCrazy, I'm sorry, McCraney, would like for you to be a vegan, please. We're going to talk with Councilman Anthony Piacentini in a few minutes. We're going to talk about crime and a couple of other things. But this resolution that was put before Metro Council here just recently by Councilmember Paula McCraney, a resolution endorsing the plant-based treaty and supporting increased access to and education about plant-based food options in Louisville. You know what is, to me, one of the funniest things about progressives and their self-important, narcissistic arrogance is that they think we don't even know what plants are. Like, you know, Louisville needs to be educated that there are broccoli. Like, do you think anybody in Louisville doesn't know there's broccoli? And maybe they just don't like it. Maybe they just don't want to eat it. Because maybe steak is better. Or maybe you do, and that's okay too. Why? Why does liberalism? This is so funny, because when you juxtapose this against, like, the whole hashtag no kings, oh my God, Orange Man Bad is such a dictator. He's trying to tell us what to do. Hey, put that down. Put that steak down. Eat a piece of broccoli. Same people. Same people. Like, what is wrong with them? Here's the rest. Oh, hold on. I meant to do this. I got to tell you about the plant-based treaty. Okay. What is that? Eat plants and trees. Okay. So if you go to their website, it's plantbasedtreaty.org. Sign the plant-based treaty. One guy has a shirt that says eat plants, plant trees. Another lady's got her face painted with plant-based treaty. Let's see here. What is the plant-based treaty? We are urging individuals, groups, businesses, and cities to endorse this call to action and put pressure on the national governments to negotiate an international plant-based treaty as a companion to the UNFCCC Paris Agreement. I cannot, honestly, I'm reading this and I can't think of anything I care less about today. I'm worried about the price of gas. How about you? The treaty would put food systems at the heart of combating the climate crisis, aiming to halt the widespread degradation of critical ecosystems caused by animal agriculture. You know, these people are so dumb. Now, it's the people that are leading this are not dumb. You have to understand, like, the climate change thing, they're not dumb. They know what they're doing. This is, Marxists want control. That's why they use language and stuff like this. So the whole wokeism right now, and I feel bad sometimes for transgender people, because they don't often realize that they are a complete pawn in the Marxist hands. The Marxists don't give a rip about transgender athletes. They don't care. They're useful to confuse truth, and that's what they're doing. So in this case, with climate change, this is like another of their tools that they use in weaponized Marxism, where what they do is they lie to you and tell you that somehow or another livestock agriculture, animal agriculture, is destroying the planet. It's not. Let me just break this down for you. And if you're a blue-haired Subaru driving awful, going too slow in the left-hand lane with your coexist sticker, you might want to plug your ears, because this is going to really bother you, because it's truth and you're allergic to truth. But here's the deal. And I know this. I've got buddies. I'm not a farmer, but I've got buddies that got farms. I've confirmed this. I've seen it with my own eyes. When you plow a field to plant alfalfa, or when you plow a field to plant tofu, right, like soy. There's lots of soy beans grown in Kentucky. When you plow a field to grow these precious vegetables, do you know how many animals you kill? And as far as the ecosystem being destroyed, it's being destroyed just as much by the plant fields as it is by the agriculture fields. And now, actually, let me just clear this up. The animals, for instance, cows and other types of ruminants, are actually, when they poop, right, that's not destroying the planet, that's helping the planet. They're enriching the soil on which they... They're enriching the soil on which they live. And if a farmer rotates them properly, the land actually gets healthier. The ecosystem actually gets healthier. You can talk to the guy. I can't remember his name, but he runs Polyface Farms over in Virginia. And it's called regenerative agriculture. And so they move their fields around, they change where they plant things, they change where the cattle graze, and there's another place down in Georgia, White Oak Pastures. And so this guy, so he's got regenerative agriculture, he raises beef and pork and all that kind of stuff. He raises it all organically. Most of his stuff is meat. He does raise a few plants. But he actually did a test, and he showed the water side by side. Where his runoff into the creek comes out, it's perfectly clear. It's completely clear. It's pristine, clean water filtered by the land. Where his neighbor farm next over's, where his runoff comes into the creek, it's cloudy and toxic. And that guy raises mostly plants. So first and foremost, this entire treaty is based on an absolute bald-faced lie. So that's number one. The treaty would put food systems at the heart of combating the climate crisis, aiming to halt the widespread. In other words, they don't want you to have meat. That's what the widespread degradation of critical ecosystems caused by animal agriculture. To promote a shift to more healthy, which it's not, sustainable plant-based diets, and to actively reverse damage done by planetary functions, ecosystem services, and biodiversity. They write this with these big words, and these liberals are sitting there, their blue hair, they're sitting there looking at their computer at night. Yes, I have to sign this. I need to sign this. Oh, no. If I don't sign this, then I'm a terrible person. But if I do sign this, I'm morally superior to every person I see driving a pickup truck. So I'll sign this. So that's what they do. Let's see. They have... Councilwoman McCraney wants us to sign a treaty that only 273,000 people around the world have endorsed in only 78 cities and only 1,914 organizations and only 3,241 business endorsers, which are probably horrible businesses where you get bean farts anyway. No, seriously. Okay, so here's the resolution sponsored by Councilmember McCraney. According to Louisville Metro Public Health and Wellness Division of the Population Health, what is it? Division of Population Health. What the hell is this division? Why are we paying people to Louisville Metro Public Health and Wellness Division of Population Health's Health Equity Report Data? What? What is that? Are there people being paid to run that office? Like, what is that? What is it? What kind of... Louisville Metro Public Health and Wellness Division of Population Health Equity. Oh my God, these people give me a migraine, and that's on purpose. Heart disease and cancer are among the leading causes of death to Louisville Metro residents. An average life expectancy is 73.2 years. Whereas Kentucky has high rates of, see, they think meat causes cancer, and that's also been debunked. If what causes cancer are the chemicals in processed meat. It's the same thing that causes cancer in processed stuff that claims to have veggies in it. Oh, and by the way, check this out. This is a new study that just came out. New York Post reported on this. Fruits and vegetables are 50% less nutritious than they were in the 1960s, thanks to chemicals to create mass plant-based foods. They're 50% less nutritious than they were in the 1950s. Cry me a river, McCraney. Let's see here. Hold on a second. I'm not done. Kentucky has high rates of cancer incidence and mortality, and the World Health Organization's International Agency for Research on Cancer classifies. You know what? We need to – I got to – here's the deal. I'm missing out on a bunch of money here. No, because – hold on. I'm shaking up my protein drink, but this protein is not plant-based protein. It's meat-based protein. I'm not kidding you. This right here is my morning protein drink. It has collagen whey protein. All comes from a cow. Every bit of it. It's good, though. I put a little organic cacao chocolate in there, and then I put some raw honey in it, and then I grab a little bit of ice, and, dude, it's half milk and half... I like coconut milk. Don't you dare even start calling me McCrazy McCraney. Don't even. I like coconut milk. It tastes good. Coconuts are yummy. But I mix it with half like A2 organic cow milk that's chocolate. It's basically a chocolate milkshake, but it's meat-based. It's animal-based. I'm just telling you. Here's what we're missing out on money, guys. We need to form an organization. Okay, so if we go back to McCrazy McCraney's, what is that department again? Hold on. It's the Louisville Metro Public Health and Wellness Division of Population Health Equity. Okay, we've got to have like a division like that, like a department like that, and just propose it and come up with some BS progressive name. I'm thinking about this. Like, what could we call it? Hit me up in the talkback. Let's go to the go to the live feed for WHAS, click the red microphone. We got to come. It's got to have at least eight names. Okay, so it's got to be like the Louisville Metro Department of Public Health, Department of Methane Diffusion Mitigation Equity. Okay, so basically this, okay, yeah, this is, hold on. Rick, can you write this down so I don't forget it? I don't have my pen in front of me. What did I just say? The Louisville, hold on. The Louisville Metro, I got my pen. Louisville, I'll tell you what it means in a minute. Louisville Metro, I can't write as fast as I can think. Department of Health, Division of Methane. Some of you guys already figured out where I'm going and you're laughing already. Methane Diffusion Equity. Okay, so what do? We make sure that farts are evenly distributed around the city. That's what we do. We'll continue. 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

0: News Radio 840 WHAS. I am Leland Conway. All right, here it is. It's the Louisville Metro Department of Health Division of Methane Diffusion Equity. That's what I am asking Mayor Greenberg to appoint me, and my salary should be a minimum of $482,000 plus retirement plus benefits equaling a little over $75,000, which would include a car allowance, flight allowances, as well as a housing allowance, so that my total salary and benefits come to around $600,000 a year, because I'm going to have a really big job. My job is going to be the director of the Louisville Metro Department of Health Division of Methane Diffusion Equity, and I am going to be charged with making sure that farts are distributed evenly and equitably across the city of Louisville. This is, if you're joining us now and you're like, what is Leland talking about? We'll be joined in a few minutes by Councilmember Anthony Piagentini. Councilwoman Paula McCraney, I keep messing that up. It's really bad. I apologize. She has put forth an ordinance, and she quotes in this ordinance, the Louisville Metro Public Health and Wellness Division of Population Health's Health Equity Report. And I'm like, well, somebody's getting paid to run that division, and I need a job like that, too, that's just made up out of whole cloth. Anyway, she's proposing in a resolution that the city endorse the plant-based treaty, which is essentially an agreement amongst crazy leftists that we should get rid of livestock farming. So what Councilwoman McCraney is saying is that while Kentucky is the eighth largest producer of beef cattle in America, we should just chuck that and grow soybeans and kill all the animals associated with the land that get plowed up. You have any idea the carnage when they plow those fields to plant that soy so you can have a tofurkey for Thanksgiving? Oh, I'm sorry. You don't celebrate a colonialist holiday like that. Friendsgiving. Right? it's like, so anyway, we'll talk about that. I'm just delighted at this. I really am. Utter and complete nonsense. And my favorite part about the resolution is it says one of the reasons we need it is that we have high rates of cancer, which has nothing to do with meat. It has a lot to do with processed food, whether it be processed meats, whether it be, basically rancid cooking oils. There's these memes going around on social media, and they're so true. It's like people will say, well, I ate that when I was a kid. That was fine for me. No, it wasn't. You weren't eating that. What your kid is eating now that looks like what you ate then is not what you ate then. For instance, let me give you an example. McDonald's French fries have 92 ingredients. When you were a kid and you were eating McDonald's French fries, they had 3 ingredients: potatoes, salt, and beef tallow. That was it. All of which were relatively healthy. Today, they have 92 ingredients because they need those fries to stay crispy and crunchy underneath a heat lamp for 7 hours or 3 days or a week or whatever. It's not the same thing. The Fruit Loops you ate when you were a kid, they're not the same thing now. The Lucky Charms you ate when you were a kid, they're not the same thing now. The Ho-Hos, I'm not saying those were great when you ate them, but they're not the same thing now. The amount of poisonous, cancer-causing, brain-disrupting, early-aging, testosterone-destroying, fertility-killing chemicals that we have put in plant-based and every other kind of food out there is killing our society. And nobody cares about that because of the lie of climate change. Because the lie of climate change isn't about climate change. It is about controlling you, keeping you from moving, making sure you're centered in a 15-minute city where they can control everything you do. They'll take away the cash system so you have a computer-generated income. They will take away your ability to buy specific cars. They will take away your ability to leave that. Do you know in England already with all this plant-based treaty nonsense, there are cities in England, I can't remember if it's Oxford or one of them, but they're basically you as a citizen of that city, you're only allowed to drive 100 miles a month. And if you drive more than that, they fine you. And they track your car using these flock cameras, which you think are never going to be a danger to you and your freedom. They track your car. And if you drive more than 100 miles, you're only allowed into the city with a fine. And the fine is like, if you want to drive from outside the city and you want to drive inside the city, it's anywhere from $50 to $150 equivalent U.S. to drive in their city. And if you live in the city, you're only allotted 100 miles of driving per year or per month. And they will fine you if you go over that. So it's nonsense. It's designed to control people. You think they can't control those people? They're stuck. They're stuck. Councilwoman McCraney. You know what? This plant-based treaty resolution can go suck an egg. We'll continue with Councilman Anthony Piacentini. Lots to talk about today. We'll talk about that. We'll also talk about crime, punishment, judges in Louisville. All that's coming up. At 11:05 today, my good friend, conservative Hollywood media critic Christian Toto is going to join us. There's new information on this SNL Shane Gillis debate with the whole he's so misogynist. It's hilarious. Apparently, it's pulling Taylor Swift into the drama, which I find absolutely delightful. We'll get into all of that today. Hit us up in the talkback. Go to the live feed for WHAS. Click the red microphone, jump in the conversation. I have created my own position for what I'm going to run for in Louisville's department with a $600 salary. Tell me, it has to have 8 words. The title of the new position you're going to have 8 words in order for you to be paid for it. Louisville, this is me. I'm going to be the new director of the Louisville Metro Department of Health Division of Methane Diffusion Equity. So I will make sure farts are distributed equally around the city. Coming up next, Anthony Piacentini, News Radio 840 WHAS, live on your iHeartRadio app.
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7: Earlier accidents clear and out of the way. Traffic elsewhere in pretty good shape. Just watch out for a broken down eastbound on the Watterson's ramp to Bardstown and eastbound 64 near Blankenbaker. It's on the shoulder. Our next report is in 15 minutes. Chuck Ingram, News Radio 840 WHAS.
8: WLKY meteorologist Matt Milosevic with a Thursday forecast that'll have us dodging some patchy fog and some scattered showers to start the morning. And while not an all-day washout, we could see a few showers into the afternoon with highs near 80 degrees. We're mostly cloudy tonight with lows near 70. Friday, we'll watch for a morning shower, but drier, breezy, cooler in the afternoon as temperatures will be falling through the 60s. That's your latest WLKY forecast. I'm Matt Milosevic.
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10: Cloudy skies and 72 degrees in downtown Louisville. Good morning, everyone. I'm John Shannon, News Radio 840 WHAS, with a quick look at your headlines. A federal investigation has led to the seizure of 257 pounds of meth in northeast Louisville. Louisville leaders recently held a panel to debate the pros and cons of the city's use of flock safety cameras. A measles outbreak in Kentucky has now grown to 157 cases. Four people have been charged in connection with drug smuggling in Louisville's jail. And Six Flags over Georgia preparing to reopen on Friday, just 4 days after a man fell to his death on the Goliath roller coaster. More of the Leland Conway Show on the way next. Your next news update at 11 with Joe Lincoln. 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
23: Kathy, East End, Louisville, Kentucky, you are so obnoxious to listen to on the radio. I don't even see how you can keep a job. And constantly you call people names, like a six-year-old. You are so immature, you repeat your stuff over and over and over again. Obnoxious. That's all I'm saying.
1: You know, she's so right. I don't either know. I don't even know either.
0: That's why it's only 2 hours a day, folks. My wife said you can have him for 2 hours a day, but that's all anybody will be able to take. Thank you, Subaru driver Kathy. I appreciate it. I appreciate it very, very much. Here's Don in the Knobs.
24: Hey, Leland. It's Don calling in from the Knob. Listen, I'm a pancreatic cancer survivor.
0: And God bless
24: you.
0: The
24: most beneficial thing I learned in the entire ordeal of my treatment was how to rid pesticides from your life.
0: That is what is causing all of the cancer in today's... We even know it. We know it. It's been proven. So, yes, that's huge right there. Okay, hold on.
25: This is Brian from Jeffersonville. You're talking about this plant-based treaty and broccoli. All I can hear is Dana Carvey singing, "Chopping Broccoli, Chopping Broccoli," from Saturday Night Live.
0: Back when Saturday Night Live
25: was chopping
0: funny.
25: Broccoli.
0: That's awesome. That's back when it was funny.
26: Leland, this is Bob from Okolona. I'm sorry, I'm taking over that position. You're going to report to me. I'm going to be the Jefferson County director of that department.
0: All right, joining us now is Anthony Piacentini, Councilman Anthony Piacentini. So, I don't know, Councilman, you notified me about this this resolution, and I was reading in the resolution that there was a, first of all, welcome to the show. I forgot to say that. How are you, man?
27: good. How you doing?
0: Yeah, I'm on a thing today. I don't know what it is. But so this resolution by Councilmember McCraney, she says that she's citing the Louisville Metro Public Health and Wellness Division of the Population's Health and Health Equity. What is that?
27: Who knows? I mean, so there is, you know, public health. We have a public health department here, and all, every jurisdiction does, and the state does, and of course they should, because what you want in your public health department, which unfortunately got totally abused and misworked during the whole COVID thing, right? But you do want a public health department sharing information, accurate information to the public, so they have accurate information at their fingertips related to potential health risks. For example, we had a couple outbreaks here of West Nile virus, so we had to spray a few areas of the county, right? They share that information. They give people info so that they know how to avoid it and why we're spraying and all these things. So that is a wonderful thing, even related to general health, right? I would hope that the public health department would say, look, exercise more, eat healthy.
0: Yeah.
27: I, for example, I buy my meat from a, I buy my beef particularly from a local farmer raises cattle. And I love it. It's the healthiest, most wonderful thing. And it's a great thing. I hope that we share information like that. But now it's being used as like, how can we use this for more control? Right. Yeah. This is just another step in that direction.
0: Well, and this resolution is so out of touch. I mean, I can't think of anything that's farther in the back of the members of our community's minds right now than whether or not they're eating enough broccoli. You know, and to your point, I do the same thing. And I know that meat that I get is supporting a local farmer, a local rancher, and it's close to me. And I'm able to get it quickly, and I've shortened the number of things that can happen to it along the way. Nobody's against healthy stuff, but this is just, it's utter nonsense, which is, by the way, I want you to help me, because I was like, okay, so we're going to create a position, because somebody's running whatever that department is in the city. So I want you to help me see if Mayor Greenberg will appoint me as the new Louisville Metro Department of Health Division of Methane Diffusion Equity head. which I'm going to ensure that farts get distributed easily and equitably around the city. That'll be my job. And I want $600,000 a year.
27: That's right. Everybody should eat one can of beans a day, right? And then we'll be flatulating at the... And that's the crazy thing about this, too. A few people came to council meetings. You know, we have public comment. People can come and talk about whatever they want. And a bunch of people recently came and talked about it. They spoke about it in the context of healthier eating, right? And healthy lives. Fine. You want to talk about that. Again, I don't begrudge anybody. First Amendment, talk about whatever you want, encourage people to do whatever you want. Right. But the basis of the plant-based treaty has nothing actually to do with health. It has at least, you know, health as far as like your diet. It has everything to do with global warming, right? Which, I mean, please, somebody get me the line here. This is about like cows fart too much or something like that. So God forbid we eat beef, you know, and all this nonsense as if cows haven't been a part of the ecosystem and animals generally since literally before humans walked the earth. But, you know, it's this. And again, I don't begrudge people who, you know, look, they have every right to, in the public forum, say whatever they want and encourage people to do whatever they want. But when you start to get government involved, and the fact that an elected official would now pivot to getting the government involved in these decisions, to your point, when we've got so many things we need to clean up in this city as council members, this isn't even on the bottom of the list. This doesn't make a list. This is nowhere on the radar screen of priorities right now.
0: Yeah. Yeah. And I looked up the treaty, and there's not very many signatures on it. It's very, very small. But the nonsense that's in there, essentially what it wants to do is it wants to end animal-based agriculture, which is hilarious because animal-based agriculture, especially when done correctly, is way better for the planet than just clear plowing fields to grow tofu, you know, soybeans. And the amount of carnage and death, and I love that scene in Yellowstone where John Dutton asks the eco-protester, like, what line is it? And I'm paraphrasing, but he's like, how cute does an animal have to be for its life to matter, right? Like, a cow's life matters to you, but the mouse that's in the field that's been chopped in half by my, you know, my harvester doesn't seem to bother you because that's where I grow your tofu. You know, it's like, come on, this is nonsense. And, you know, we need more regenerative farming, which involves livestock, because livestock feeds the land by pooping on it. That's why the Great Plains are not what they used to be when there were, you know, millions of buffalo roaming on it. They were moving around in all of this open land, and as they pooped, they would fertilize and then move off to other areas, and it was so robust at the time that we first saw it because of that.
27: Yeah, the regenerative farming thing is a wonderful movement. I've read a bunch about it. It's incredible. Yeah, it's getting back to how nature naturally created fertile land, right, which helped everybody out. To your point, I think multiple people have talked about, everybody's drinking almond milk, right, instead of regular milk because God's forbid we have cows. The process to grow almonds, the amount of water needed, the amount of bees they move around for pollinating and killing them off, to your point, how the fields are plowed and then all the animals and all stuff to get caught up in that, it's 100%. I say this about, I mean, I'll give you a sort of tangential example. I say this about pandas. Pandas, to me, the only reason we are spent, the globe, right, China particularly, but other countries are spending an inordinate, an incredible amount of money saving pandas is because they're cute. Okay.
0: Right.
27: If it was an ugly animal, that's right. It's a super cute animal. If it was an ugly animal, they would have let it go extinct 150 years ago. They would not have cared. Right.
0: Yeah.
27: But,
0: totally.
27: but it's, we have this random judgment because of that. But look, again, I'm not saying people can go be vegetarian, go be vegan, go be whatever you want to be. But the moment you cross the line into government involvement with people's diets, no, 100%. This should not move forward, and we should reject any efforts like this.
0: I hope it does. Keep me posted on it, because I think it's so silly. Transitioning to the issue of crime, you pointed out also to me that apparently, so we've been putting up lights to try to fight crime in Louisville, but apparently the city is now turning lights off to help with bird migration at the same time?
27: Yeah. So, again, another resolution that has come to the council. Now, the city... now, I will say the mayor's office, the administration has taken is doing both to some degree. Right. In other words, they are turning off some buildings lights where they're unneeded at night or whatever the deal is.
0: Sure.
27: But I mean, Mayor Greenberg just the other day, funded by council, by the way, just touted lighting up all kinds of areas in parks, on streets, on different intersections. I mean, we are putting up more lighting than we know what to do with for the purposes of public safety. This is something that's been in my caucus's public safety plan, and we have super funded. We just, in a bipartisan way, funded more traffic lights at bus stops. So bus stops where these kids are at are lit up in the morning when it's still dark. So they're not, you know, in the darkness. And again, all about public safety. So again, I'm not going to war with the birds here, but nor am I going to, again, have the if people want to shut their lights off at night or want to participate in that, I feel free. Do whatever you want to do. Okay.
0: Yeah.
27: But now, and we shouldn't waste money as a government with lights on all night long that we don't need. Okay, I'm not looking to waste money on LG&E, okay?
0: Right.
27: But at the end of the day, I prioritize human beings, and lights prevent traffic accidents, they prevent crime. Yep. They save humans, okay?
0: Yeah.
27: And again, it doesn't mean that I'm anti-bird, but it does mean if I've got to make the choice, I'm choosing the humans here, okay?
0: Yeah, plus have you ever gotten in the way of Canadian geese? Those little bastards are horrible. I mean, really? They poop all over everything, and they walk around. They're like Subaru drivers. They're just real slow in the left-hand lane, and they will attack you.
27: That's
0: golly.
27: Right.
0: Anyway.
27: Well, and again, this is another example of like a small handful of people who have an initiative, and good for them. Go out with your initiative, educate the public, do whatever you want to do. This is a free country, okay? But because maybe they're not as successful as they'd like to be, they pivot to government mandates, looking for the government to force everybody to do these things. And once again, I say, no, we are not going to do that. Go and advocate for your causes. But when you're talking about what is important to the public, again, other than one or two activists, what people are emailing me about, pave the roads, light up the roads, light up the parks so people aren't doing illegal things in them overnight, right?
0: Yeah.
27: Do these
0: yeah.
27: things that make our community safer and more beautiful.
0: Yeah, I love it. I love it. Councilman Anthony Piacentini with me now. All right, so I've been calling him Tallywhacker Tom, but this guy that

0: I'm going to pay more for going seven over, and that's all it was, seven over. I'm going to pay more for that than pulling my tallywhacker out in front of a kid. Like, what are you talking about? Something's off with these judges, man.
1: Well, and particularly young kids and young women. I mean, you know, this is, we expect, these are quality of life crimes, right? Like, obviously, now, I assume he did not actually attack that
0: person. No, there was no allegation of that.
1: Right,
0: no.
1: Right. But with that said, to your point.
0: And I'm
1: right,
0: not saying he has to go to jail for 10 years. I'm just saying $165 fine for pulling it out is kind of, it's not very much.
1: Well, this is just an ongoing trend, unfortunately, with some, again, I keep saying, some judges, it's not everyone, but there are some judges out there, and we need far more transparency and accountability, because if the public knew about that, that there could be a guy walking around, and you're there with your kids in the store, right? And then, and to your point, like, even when it's an accident that your fly is down, look, literally every man in America, hell, even every woman who's worn pants has right. done that once, right?
0: Yeah.
1: But things don't then fall out. I've never had that happen. That's never
0: right.
1: happened. Okay.
0: You kind of know the breeze is going to tell you something's going on.
1: Right. Yeah. Right. Right. So that is obviously intentional. Right. And that is an assault on these folks, right? That is not a physical. Right. I'm saying that, but these particularly kids, like,
0: yes.
1: you know, this is why they don't feel safe going out in public, right? Mm-hmm. And when we don't take these things more seriously, right? And again, mistake, okay, you know, you could chalk it up and say, look, go do better, da da da. But what we're seeing over and over again is repeat offenders, and it seems like it's not just here, by the way. Did you see the rap sheet on the guy that killed Trooper Phillips?
0: Yes.
1: Who came out of Tennessee? How many times he was arrested down there?
0: Yeah, charged with rape, which they let plea down to just a felony possession of a gun. Like, I'm like, what?
1: Yeah. But this is why... Again, I'm going to keep saying this for the public. We have been up and down LMPD and law enforcement and you know, Constitution, and I'm for all that, right? We need to know every government agency should be subject to scrutiny. But we have crossed the Rubicon where we have, you know, analyzed everything public safety officers do on the public. We need to give the same scrutiny to these judges because people, the more they learn, and I thank you for continuing to bring it up, the more they learn, the more appalled people are getting. And then no dip, as my kids might say, that we have crime, right? Yeah. That we keep letting the same, the stats on how few people are actually creating crime and executing crime every single day. Yeah. It's such a tiny number that if we just go after them, and this is why my caucus fully funded in partnership with the Louisville Metro Police Foundation, a repeat offender database, and it's coming out soon.
0: Oh, that's going to be awesome.
1: We're going to be tracking repeat offenders and how they're moving through the judicial system and holding everybody accountable for really going after the worst of the worst. And this coming soon. Yeah.
0: I love it. I can't wait. And we'll definitely have you back on for that. I'm really worried that the individual that if it turns out this is the guy, you know, that they've arrested for the Puppy Singer case, I'm really worried, you know, that they convict him and then the judge lets him loose. You know, I'm like, that concerns me. And I'm like, if he's done this to an animal, then he's probably done it to a human or will at some point, you know, and we've got to get these judges to take this kind of crime seriously.
1: Yeah, this state legislature and Susan Tyler, Representative Susan Tyler Whitten has gone to town on this, has really beefed up penalties for animal abuse. And look, I had, and I'll use the past tense, two greyhounds. I just had to euthanize one of them. She had complete kidney failure and ended up, you know, she was extremely ill and talked to my vet and had to unfortunately euthanize her this past weekend, which, you know, was devastating. Of course, anybody that knows dogs, I mean, it is horrible, right? We did everything in our power. If you love animals, anybody that looks at an animal like that, to abuse them means that your brain is so twisted that you would abuse any defenseless being.
0: Yep. Yeah.
1: And the data is quite clear. It's a direct line from animal abuse to human abuse.
0: Yeah.
1: And yes, we need to be taking all of this much more seriously and stop. You know, it seems to me these judges more and more have the information in front of them that they've done. Again, to your point, if it's one time, the first mistake that other people have made mistakes on, we're all for giving somebody a second chance.

0: But there are certain lines, once they're crossed, they're telling you who they are. They are an evil person, and they need to be punished seriously in order to protect the rest of the community.
1: Yeah, for sure, for sure. Well, listen, I love you, man. I love how you go after things. I appreciate the heads up on the McCrary nonsense. And like I said, if you'll help me petition Mayor Greenberg, and I'm sure he's all for it, Louisville Metro Department of Health Division of Methane Diffusion Equity. I will run that for less than $600,000. Just saying. So.
0: That's a bargain basement price as far as I'm concerned. So.
1: All right, brother. Have a great day. Councilman Anthony Piacentini. Appreciate
0: Thank you,
1: my
0: easy.
1: Man. All right. When we continue, a Hollywood critic from the conservative side of the aisle, my friend Christian Toto, author of Virtue Bombs, How Hollywood Got Woke and Lost Its Soul. We're going to dive into the latest on the Shane Gillis stuff. News Radio 840 WHAS live on your iHeartRadio app.
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12: There's a broken down in the left lane, southbound on the Clark Memorial 2nd Street Bridge. Traffic elsewhere not all that bad. I am seeing just a bit of slow traffic eastbound on 64, just after you get past 71, thanks to a work crew. If you spot traffic problems, call the Rates Fence Traffic Tip Line at 4.
13: I'm WLKY meteorologist Matt Milosevic. After what's been a damp start here to our Thursday, we'll continue to dodge at least some widely scattered showers through the day, but it's not going to be an all-day washout, and highs will stay warm near 80 degrees. We'll keep a chance of a few showers tonight with lows near 70. Cold front moves through tomorrow. That'll keep some showers in our skies, but temperatures will be turning much cooler. We're in the breezy 50s tomorrow afternoon. That's your WLKY forecast. I'm Matt Milosevic.
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14: It's 11:03. Foggy conditions in the metro and 72 degrees. Good morning. I'm Joe Lincoln. The execution of a former Army major convicted of a mass shooting on a military base will not be live streamed after all. Fox's Jared Halpern has more from the White House.
15: Despite Pentagon leaders announcing the firing squad execution of former Army Major Nadal Hassan would be streamed publicly, President Trump now says that is not the case. In a social media post, the president writes he thinks streaming the execution might have been a strong deterrent for the world to witness how America deals with terrorists and scum, but adds many very good and well-meaning people would rather not watch him die through streaming or any other visual device. Vice President J.D. Vance was among those who said he would not watch the execution, and several Republican lawmakers also raised concerns. Hassan killed 13 soldiers in a mass shooting at Fort Hood, Texas in 2009. His execution is scheduled for December 3rd. At the White House, Jared Halpern, Fox News.
14: One establishment that was narrowly missed by the crash of UPS Flight 2976 is closing its doors. Stooges Bar and Grill is just steps away from the crash site on Grade Lane, which remains restricted almost 1 year after the incident took place. After the plane came down on November 4th of last year, Stooges temporarily closed. Overnight, the business posted on Facebook that they've made the decision to stay closed permanently. It reads, quote, "We have made a difficult decision to not reopen Stooges, one of the hardest decisions I have had to make. The uncertainty of the road closure and the loss of 44 employees would simply be impossible for me to reopen. It had been serving loyal customers in Derby City since 1983. Jefferson County Public Schools is seeing slight gains in reading and stronger graduation rates, according to a new state accountability data released this morning. Blue-rated high schools jumped from 122 to 151, while the number of orange or red schools fell from 20 to 11. Graduation and post-secondary readiness stand out as bright spots, but challenges do remain. Reading proficiency is still below 40% across grade levels, and math held steady or dipped slightly. Writing results were mixed. Fewer schools overall earn the top green or blue ratings, but Superintendent Dr. Brian Yearwood says the district is trending in the right direction and will keep adjusting strategies based on the data. These are the final scores under Kentucky's current accountability system, and a new one will take effect next year under House Bill 257. The second of two reports on inflation has been released, and this one also shows it's running hotter than analysts predicted. Daria Albinger has details.
16: It's not just consumers who are paying more for most things. Wholesalers are feeling it too. The producer price index, which measures costs before they reach consumers, rose 1.3% in September year over year, more than double the 0.6% analysts were predicting. Inflation has been pegged as one of the most important issues for voters heading into the midterms. The Fed also closely follows the PPI as a guide when it comes to setting interest rates. I'm Darielle Albinger.
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0: stay in Louisville, Kentucky. You are so obnoxious to listen to on the radio. I don't even see how you can keep a job. And constantly you call people names like a six-year-old. You are so immature. You repeat your stuff over and over and over again. Obnoxious. That's all I'm saying.
1: I played it again because she said I repeat myself over and over again. Subaru driving Kathy's pretty upset.
2: Hey, it's Big Jim from PRP by way of Mount Washington. Just wanted to say it was nice to hear Kathy on there giving you her critique of you. I always wondered whatever happened to the old lady that used to call in to the Terry Miner show and always critique everything about him and talk about how much she hated him. It's nice to know she's still around and still misinformed about pretty much everything in life.
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1: 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Special guest Christian Toto on the line with me now, author of Virtue Bombs, How Hollywood Got Woke and Lost His Soul, proprietor of HollywoodandToto.com, writer extraordinaire and Hollywood critic from the conservative point of view. Christian, welcome back to the program. How are you, my friend?
4: I'm great. Thanks for having me back.
1: There has been so much in the media this week. I want to start with Shane Gillis. And, you know, just when SNL starts to actually get funny again, all of a sudden, everything is misogynist. I watched Shane Gillis's, I watched his bit. In fact, just by way of reminder, let me see. I may have it here. Hold on. Let me see if I've got...
5: I try to go to a public gym. Going to the public gym as a fat guy, especially in New York, is a nightmare, dude. Everyone's just, it's just the hottest gay guys you've ever seen. They're jacked, and they look at me like, yeah, right. I know, dude. Also, I haven't been to the gym in so long, I didn't know women just dress like now. Look, I'm sorry. There's no other way to describe... Have you seen it? I've seen it. The shorts? Have you seen the shorts? Those neon, they're like the only... They're like artificial bait colored... The wrinkles go like around the cheeks and all combine at the and don't look, you're not allowed to look. For real, don't look, because they are filming. I'm in the background of like 10 TikToks right now.
1: I mean Christian, whoops, hold on a second. I just rolling right on. Just got my own little DJ thing going over here. But it, you know, it's funny because there's truth to it. In other words, if that wasn't happening at a high enough level, nobody would have laughed because they wouldn't have gotten the joke.
4: Yeah, and that's part of it. And the other part of it is, so what? It's a joke. You know, he's a comedian. He trots out jokes, and sometimes they're very funny, and sometimes they're not, and sometimes they're in between, and sometimes he may have to retool a joke or kind of change it around a little bit to make it funnier. It's called workshopping. It's what comedians do all the time. Also, this is Saturday Night Live. This is the counterculture revolution. This is the show that broke all the rules back in 1975. They don't break any rules now, sadly, but you know, getting outraged about a joke on Saturday Night Live is just ridiculous. I mean, this is... We're talking day five of the story. I mean, my gosh, people have something, they need to have something better to do, but it's not really about what you think it's about. It's about power, it's about politics, and it's about cancel culture trying to make a comeback, which is, to me, the scariest thing of all.
1: Well, I feel like Shane Gillis just guaranteed himself another Netflix special is what I think happened because of the outrage. You know, I mean, Shane Gillis is not one to back down from this. He's always been a controversial comedian. And I think he's going to go the way of, you know, other comedians that have said things like this and then done really well afterwards, because most of society knows that this was a joke. Even if you didn't think it was the funniest joke in the world, we all know that and here's the other thing about comedy, right? We all know he's not talking about every woman at the gym, but we all know he's talking about those 10% that go in there dressed for attention. And they really want to get the attention, and sometimes they film the attention and then film themselves addressing the attention to make themselves even more attention, right? There is an element of what's going on in the gyms that is very much like that. And he's joking about that. And of course, you have to exaggerate. That's what you do. But again, if no women were dressing like that in the gym, nobody would have laughed because they wouldn't have gotten the joke. They'd be like, I don't see that. But everybody's seen exactly what he's talking about.
4: Yeah, and the outrage is fake. You know it because there are so many other times that people say so much worse and nothing happens.
1: Right.
4: Just a quick example, Chuck Lorre, the great TV producer of Big Bang Theory and so many hit shows, gave a speech recently where he called Melania Trump an escort, and he said much worse about her too. Mm-hmm. That's pretty beyond the pale, isn't it? Aren't we outraged about that? Why hasn't the woke mob come for him? They don't care. Listen, if it's the wrong
1: target. And you notice, by the way, the conservative mob didn't even pay attention to it.
4: Oh, no. I mean, we hear it so much, sadly. It's just kind of, and also he can be a jerk and he can say dumb things, and it's his right to say dumb things. And he's also a great producer, and we all enjoy his stuff. We can put everything in context. It's really amazing what's going on right now. And, I literally wrote the book on Woke Hollywood, and I really thought that fever had broken, that we've gotten better, but they're really trying to bring it back. Now, I don't know if they'll be successful, but boy, oh boy, you look at the media, the legacy media, they want it. They crave it. Listen, the media supported cancel culture, supported woke at every step of the way. They egged it on. They rallied behind it. They never talked about free speech. They want this back. They want it back. And if it'll come back, I don't know. If Shane Gillis, he really faces some punishment, lost gigs, things like that, then I think we're in trouble. I think it's going to come back. So we'll have to wait and see.
1: Yeah, we'll have to wait and see. I mean, he might not get to go on Saturday Night Live again. But what's funny about that is I was watching, and I watched this specifically because I knew there was outrage over it. And my favorite lines that I keep seeing in like Variety magazine and some of the feminist stuff that's out there, they're like, it's not only not funny and it's not only misogynist and racist. And I don't know where racist came from, but it's not only racist and misogynist, but it's also dangerous. And they love to do this. They love to say that people's words are dangerous. Meanwhile, they're out there hawking socialism, which has been responsible for more murders than any other ideology in the history of mankind. So it's like, what are you really saying? But, he may not be able to go do a monologue on Saturday Night Live, but I'm watching and the band was all laughing, dude. The band behind him was all laughing. The crowd, you heard it. They were laughing. Yeah. They thought it was funny. So how do you, if you're Saturday Night Live, how do you go, how do you pretend like you didn't think it was funny, too?
4: Listen, Lorne Michaels, who is the genius behind Saturday Night Live, is now a coward, is now someone who plays by the rules, and he should be standing up. He should be out in front of every microphone this week saying, I love Shane Gillis. I don't know if every joke is funny. That's not the rule of comedy. We tell jokes, and some land and some don't. I support him, and I can't wait to have him back on the show as host because I think he's a great does a great job on Saturday Night Live. That's what he should be saying, but he's a coward.
1: Yep.
4: He fired him in the first place when the pressure was too much. But also think about this. If this is violence, if this is danger, if this is going to cause women to get hurt, what about Hassan Piker? What about Hassan? Do you know what he says on every given day? If you just go Google the worst of the worst of things where he's actually calling for violence and he is palling around with major Democratic politicians. Why aren't they worried about that? Why isn't that violence?
1: Right. That's a good question. Going back to Lorne Michaels and Shane Gillis, it's kind of interesting that they did have him on to host that. It was almost like that, maybe that moment where they were kind of going, yeah, you know what, we're going to support. But then what happens afterwards? And so far, we haven't heard anything from Saturday Night Live that I'm aware of. They haven't issued any kind of statement, have they? I mean,
4: nope.
1: They haven't condemned it, which is, I guess, a good sign. But I want to shift and talk a little bit, too, about this. You mentioned that you think woke is trying to come back. And here's an example. So Metallica's frontman, James Hetfield, he came out this week and was like, hey, to all you celebrities out there, stop lecturing people. People come here to hear our music. They don't come here to hear our political opinions. Right. Which I thought was great because, we've got Mecklenburg out there. Free Palestine and all this stuff, and then there's like battles over that. Well, now Pink Floyd star Roger Waters has come forward, and he's calling Metallica vocalist James Hetfield a prick for saying that. and it's become this like silly little junior high drama style battle between these guys about whether or not people who pay to listen to their music want to hear their politics. I side with Metallica on this. Clearly, I don't want to hear. I couldn't care I could not possibly care less about Roger Waters' political inclinations. I don't care. I either want to hear the music or that's it. That's all I care about them for. You know, why are so many celebrities so insistent that we want to hear what they have to say about politics?
4: It's ego. It's virtue signaling. It makes them feel good. They don't seem to care enough about the audience, the people who make them rich and famous. They don't seem to respect that bond. Some people do. Metallica seems to respect that bond. They understand that to go to a Metallica concert, you have to buy tickets, which ain't cheap. You've got to set up maybe a babysitter. You're probably a little bit older if you're a fan of the band because they're a bit in their 60s now. You've got to pay for parking. You've got to arrange your schedule, and you got to get there. That's a big deal. It's a really big deal on any given night. We all have busy lives, and we're very precious with our leisure time. And they understand that, and they're not going to lecture you. It's a very healthy emotion. Now, listen, if it's baked into the cake, if you're Tom Morello or Rage Against the Machine, that's sure. Literally all you do.
1: That's what you do.
4: I can't complain about him. Yeah. Yeah. I mean, I can't. If you go to his
1: but
4: show.
1: But they've been consistent over the years. They've raged against exactly. Every machine, not just Orange Man Bad Machine.
4: Yeah, but also, I mean, if you go to that show and you're stunned by the fact that he made a screed mid-performance, then that's on you. Right. But otherwise, it's just, you know, listen, I lean to the right. I voted for Donald Trump. If I went to a concert and I got a screed about how great Donald Trump is, I'd say, hey, can you play the songs? Yeah. Or maybe tell me some, you know, give me the backstory behind this song because I want to hear that. That's interesting to me. That's why I bought the ticket. I don't want to hear that, even if I agree with what they're saying. It's not the right place. It's like going on a first date and saying, yeah, let's talk about abortion and gun control and immigration rights. It's inappropriate. You just don't do it. It doesn't mean it's illegal. It's just not the thing to do.
1: Yeah, I think one of the problems that they're going to have, to your point, you know, there's certain bands and there's certain acts and certain celebrities that we just know what we're going to get, and people gravitate to them because that's what they're going to get. You know, I mean, if you ever went to a Hank Williams Jr. concert, you got a little bit of politics in there, but it didn't. Mm-hmm. It wasn't overwhelming. It was just, you know, a little bit of commentary because a lot of his songs. We're kind of commentary on leftist nonsense. You know what I mean? And so I saw Hank Williams Jr. At the Opera House in Kentucky, in Lexington, Kentucky, a few years back, like several years back, long time ago, actually. But you know what? You got a little bit of that. You got a little bit of that, but it was woven into the music, which you like the music. So it was a sentence here and there to kind of set up the song and stuff. So there are some acts that we do go and we know we're going to get a little bit of red meat or we're going to get a little bit of blue meat. But it's when you go for 40 minutes and you have to hear a lecture, or like you said, I don't need to hear a Trump prep rally either. If I'm at a concert, I'll go to a Trump rally. There's one in Northern Kentucky this weekend. I'll go just do the song. That's what I want you to do. Do the song.
4: You know, the fact we're having a discussion is a little bit like the Will Ferrell quote. I feel like I'm taking crazy pills because this is how is this the normal that, you know, it's outrageous and subversive to say we're just going to sing. Enjoy. Yeah. Thank you. Thanks for coming. We're just going to sing, you know, you know, rally around, you know, raise your lighter or your phone when we do the next song. I mean, it's so basic. But this is here we are. And listen, our friends on the left, they want to politicize everything. That's why these concerts become these concerts. It's a shame.
1: That's a good point. Okay. Her Royal Hotness, Sydney Sweeney, is back in the news. She has doubled down. I was at the barber shop yesterday, and the entire conversation that, you know, there were three of us in the chairs, three barbers, and four guys sitting waiting, and the entire conversation was how much we all loved that Sydney Sweeney was sticking it to the left and being hot in the process. I mean, you know, what they're trying to do to her right now is totally backfiring. And I love the fact that she was like, I'm going to double down on this. I'm hot. I'm making money from that. And God bless capitalism. I'm going to do another ad. And again, it's not even, she's not an athlete. She's not pretending to be a female athlete. Meanwhile, in Washington State, we had a group of very courageous young high school girls that walked away in the middle of a competition because a dude was playing on their team or playing on the competition team in the track and field. And the guy towered a full head above every other female athlete in there. So while they rail against somehow Sydney Sweeney is destroying women's sports, they support stuff like that in Washington and go after these young girls that were like, nope, we're not participating in this. The whole thing is upside down.
4: It is. And again, the Sydney Sweeney thing is interesting because if she backs down, if she bends the knee, if she apologizes, does that, you know, the humiliation ritual, that affects the culture. I know it's just one actress and you can say, who cares? No, it does matter. It does matter because if some of the more rich and powerful and beautiful and successful people, if they can't be themselves, then what about the rest of us? It's a troubling sign.
1: 100%. Thank you, buddy. I appreciate it. Christian Toto, we'll talk again soon. Always a pleasure.
4: Can't wait.
1: All right. Have a great one. I am Leland Conway.
6: Hey, Leland. Randy Scott calling out of Shepherdsville. Kathy was 100% right, but that's why I listen to you. I love your show. You're great. I'm glad you're back in Louisville. I really appreciate everything that you do.
1: We love you, Scott. We love you, Randy. Appreciate you, brother. That's it for me today. No, wait. We got a whole other segment coming up. Well, you know what? You're going to love what's coming next. Do not go away. I am Leland Conway, News Radio 840 WHAS, live on your iHeartRadio app.
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9: I have an apology to make.
10: Oh, this'll be good.
9: It seems that some folks think that, well, Davis Jewelers is expensive. If I've somehow given you that impression, well, I'm sorry. I haven't done my job. I'm Hank Davis.
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19: Getting reports of a new accident eastbound on the George Power near Bell's Lane. I'm not seeing a huge delay to get by. Crews are cleaning up a wreck on eastbound 64 on the ramp to northbound 71. Our next report is in 15 minutes. 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
20: I'm WLKY meteorologist Matt Milosevic. After what's been a damp start here to our Thursday, we'll continue to dodge at least some widely scattered showers through the day, but it's not going to be an all-day washout, and highs will stay warm near 80 degrees. We'll keep a chance of a few showers tonight with lows near 70. Cold front moves through tomorrow. That'll keep some showers in our skies, but temperatures will be turning much cooler. We're in the breezy 50s tomorrow afternoon. That's your WLKY forecast. I'm Matt Milosevic.
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0: It's 11:30. Foggy conditions in the metro and 72 degrees. Good morning. I'm Joe Lincoln. It's an early start to the flu season. Medical professionals are beginning to see patients with respiratory illnesses such as influenza, COVID, and RSV. Salma Hagazi, a nurse practitioner at U of L Health, says some of her patients have had severe symptoms, noting that many people have not yet been vaccinated.
21: Well, most individuals are coming in with the usual cough, congestion, sore throat, fever, body aches, severe fatigue, flu, COVID, RSV, even common cold. They can all cause these symptoms.
0: Flu activity begins to pick up in the cold winter months, especially around the holidays. The CDC recommends getting a flu shot now. Peak flu season in the U.S. is generally between December and February. Eight states are filing a lawsuit against OpenAI. Monica Nelson reports.
22: The lawsuit alleges ChatGPT has caused children to harm themselves or others by coaching them. The states are seeking orders requiring OpenAI to change how the AI tool operates for young users. They are also asking the company to give up profits generated from child users. It comes as OpenAI is also facing dozens of lawsuits alleging ChatGPT has aided in mass shootings or other violence. I'm Monica Nelson.
0: 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I'm Joe Lincoln, News Radio 840 WHAS.
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1: 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Name in town. And tell us where in the listener area you are. How about this? I'm actually a big fan of this. So LMPD is going to bring out a monster truck to crush a car seized in these street takeovers. These street takeovers are so freaking annoying. And they're happening in major cities across the country where basically a bunch of teenagers and some adults who are acting like teenagers come out, they block the roads, they do races, they do wheelies, they do spin outs and all that kind of stuff. Now, back in the day, it's kind of funny because I found a picture of my dad the other day. And I swear to God, he looked like James Dean. He even had like the leather jacket and he had it over his shoulder and he's wearing a white T-shirt. And the sleeves are rolled up even more, and he's got his pack of cigarettes in his sleeve, and the ducktail, you know, and I'm like, I can't believe that's my dad. It was pretty funny. I mean, he actually looked pretty damn cool. I was like, whoa, that's my dad. That's pretty cool. And back in those days, you know, they used to street race and do stuff like that through town. This is a little different because it's like that on steroids. And it's much more disruptive to society as a whole because it shuts down whole, sometimes main street. So WLKY had the story. This car that has been seized in a street takeover in Louisville is going to meet its end under the tires of a monster truck this weekend. LMPD is teaming up with Hot Wheels Monster Trucks Live to send a message about the consequences of illegal street takeovers. Event organizers said a monster truck will crush a 2009 Dodge Charger seized by LMPD during a takeover at Shawnee Park a couple years ago. Investigators later found that the car had several stolen parts installed on it, including a 6.2-liter supercharger Hellcat engine. Wow. Seats, wheels, transmission components, electronic modules, exhaust systems, suspension parts, and brakes. So basically, the whole thing was stolen. They just put it in a shell. They were traced from Detroit to Indianapolis before the car ended up in Louisville. Chief Paul Humphrey said the move is meant to send a clear message that street takeovers are crimes. Quote, illegal street racing in Louisville has consequences. If you put people in danger when you're behind the wheel, don't be surprised when you lose your car. You know what I love about this? LMPD is working their butts off to try to stop the nonsense that's going on in Louisville. It's the damn judges. I'm telling you, man. LMPD is so freaking creative. Again, not to keep going back to the story, but, you know, the story of Singer the Puppy. I had no idea until I met the detective that was involved in it that the LMPD actually has an animal crimes division inside of the Special Victims Crimes Division, which is freaking awesome, right? So LMPD is doing just about everything it can do to try to stop the nonsense that's happening. And this, their social media game has been great for a long time. So whoever is involved in LMPD's, well, we know several of the folks in the public information office, but whoever's like running like that whole thing is phenomenally brilliant because they're Their social media game is on par. And then this I think is brilliant. Like, I don't even care. Some people are like, well, probably spend tax dollars bringing monster truck. No, please spend my tax dollars. Please spend tax dollars to bring in a monster truck to crush this. Because what did I say earlier? I said, when you got kids, especially kids that have grown up, they don't have good male role models in their lives. And yes, this is a problem of male role models. Not to say that a single mom can't raise a good son, because they can and they do it on a regular basis. But we've got a massive problem of dads not staying around and parents not staying together in America today. And these kids don't have good male role models. So in the absence of that, if you take away any consequences, you know, the job of a dad is to set standards. That's what the job of a dad is to do. So like for me growing up, my dad, he had impossibly high standards for everything. It drove me nuts. And what do I have today? Impossibly high standards to drive the people around me nuts, because my dad set that standard. And it was funny because it was in every aspect of his life. It was consistent. This is what I'm talking about. We need male role models, right? It was so consistent, because my dad, his high standard was for his sermons. His high standards was for his physical work. His high standards was for whatever hobbies he had. His high standards were everything. In fact, so even dressing. So when I think I was 16, I went to my first prom. And my dad said, all right, son, it's time to go get you a suit. And I remember at the time, I can't remember the name of the store, but there were these stores in the mall that would say, do you know, back in the early 90s, the suits that were in style were kind of like these faux zoot suits from like the swing era. That was really cool. You know, they had a really broad shoulders with shoulder pads, baggy, you know, kind of create that sort of, you know what I'm talking about? Like Zoot Suit Riot, right? Like it was like that. And so you could go to these stores in the mall, you could get two of them for $100. And my buddies went to that, and everybody shopped at that store. And my buddies went to that store. They got two, and they got like a purple one and a red one. And I was like, I want a purple one. I want a purple zoot suit. That's what I want for my prom. My dad's like, oh, no. You're not going to wear a purple zoot suit to prom. You're going to dress like a man. So he took me to Sears. And I know you're laughing right now. Like, what are you going to do? But Sears had a higher quality. Because that stuff in that store, two suits for $100, that you're getting what you pay for. And at the time, you got to remember, it was the early 90s. I'm a missionary kid. We weren't rich. We didn't, at this point, I've been poor, but at this point we weren't poor. We had enough. But my dad was like, you're not getting a decent suit for under $300. And if I'm buying you a $300 suit, now keep in mind, this is a dude that wouldn't spend $60 on a pair of shoes, but like tennis shoes. But for a suit, he's really, you know, and again, middle class, this wasn't like a Gucci suit or anything, but it was quality. So and at that time, Sears still had the tailor. And so we went in, and my dad was very meticulous explaining what the tailor was doing. This is where the cuffs need to come down to. You don't want them to hang down like those zoot suits all the way to the end of your thumb. You want to look like a grown man. So, you know, the break is like, you know, halfway on that bottom joint of the thumb, below the bottom joint of the thumb. You need a little bit of your shirt to come down underneath of that and show just a little bit, a quarter of an inch of your shirt sleeve should show below the end of your jacket sleeve. There's a way your jacket should hang off your back. There should be some stuff taken out so that there isn't like a bunch of room in around your lats. You know what I'm talking about? Like the V shape, like that needs to be took in a little bit. The cuffs of the pants had to fall. There was a break. You know, where that break was and where that cuff was supposed to come down on the shoe, and exactly where on the shoe that was supposed to be. And my dad was like, and then And then we picked out a tie. And then I got the lesson on how to tie a full Windsor and a half Windsor. And my dad wouldn't let me. I mean, he wouldn't let me leave until I showed him I could do both knots. This was like, for my dad, and I could tell by watching him, this was like a rite of passage. I'm getting my first real suit. And by God, if you're gonna wear this thing, you're gonna look right in it, right? So here's my point. I'm digressing a little bit, but my point is that is what dads are supposed to do. They're supposed to set a high standard for their kids. And in the absence of that, you get street takeovers. You get people running around on scooters and fat bikes and electric bikes and just taking over the road. You get kids doing that or storming a retail store and stealing stuff. You get this nonsense, right? So the only way, as I've said before, to deal with kids that are in that situation, and I feel for them, right? Because they don't have what they need. But that doesn't mean they have a right to, and that we should look the other way when they do things that are disruptive to a peaceful society being able to go about its business, go to work, all that kind of stuff. Go home, go out and play without being worried about getting, you know, hit by a car or attacked or whatever. Like you and I should be able to enjoy the city, any part of it, without worrying about stuff like this. And the only way to deal with kids in this situation, because they don't have a male role model to set a high standard for how they should behave, is for them to see strict, strong consequences for the actions of their pals who get caught. And this is what I've been saying about with the because it escalates from one crime to another. Maybe it starts with we're going to steal some parts off a car. And then maybe it starts with, and then maybe it escalates. So we're going to put these parts in a car and then we're going to go out here and do a street takeover. And then it escalates from that to they're doing a street takeover and they get in a fight. Then it escalates from that to they pull a gun or a knife. They stab somebody. They let them back out. Then it escalates to a gun and they shoot somebody and they let them back out. And then it escalates to, I'm going to go to the bus stop and shoot some girl that doesn't want to fight my girlfriend. Right. And that becomes reason to shoot somebody and maybe hit an innocent person and so on and so forth. And every time a judge lets these kids out, the other kids that are coming up that line behind them that also don't have good role models, they look at that and they go, well, I can do whatever I want because the justice system isn't going to do anything to me. So here's what I love about what LMPD is doing. LMPD it's not their job to keep people in jail. They can take them to the jail, but the justice system, or I should call it a legal system, is responsible for what happens next. LMPD just bags them and puts them in there, right? And then they might get out because the LMPD is not the one that they're not the jury, they're not the judge, they're not the prosecutor. All they can do is say, here's the evidence the crime was committed, and here's the person that committed the crime based on that evidence. But occasionally, and this is what I think is really cool about LMPD, occasionally they do get tools in their toolbox that are almost outside of that system that they can use to drive a point home. And that is what crushing this car is. And I've seen other cities do programs like this, and it hurts, man, because I've seen like Land Rovers, which are my favorite vehicles. I have one. It's awesome. And I love them. I love them. Yes, they're expensive to repair, and yes, you have to repair them a lot. You know that going in. I don't know what it is. We just, Land Rover, we love them. Excuse me, to watch an almost brand new $110,000 Range Rover get crushed, it breaks

0: nominal to drive. They put a lot of work into this. New seats, new wheels, transmission components to keep up with that Hellcat engine, electronic modules, exhaust system so it sounded badass, suspension, brakes, all these things, man. They did all that work, and it's all going to get crushed. And it takes place at 6:30 on Saturday at the KFC Yum Center. So apparently, the Hot Wheels monster truck is going to be at the KFC Yum Center on Saturday, and you can actually buy tickets to it. So they've got a link on WLKY. Let me see here. Ticketmaster. Yeah, Hot Wheels Monster Trucks Live Glow and Fire. So it's a whole show, and LMPD is going to bring it out in the middle of it, and they're just going to crush it right in front of everybody. See, I love this. I love this because they're not just doing it like at the LMPD parking lot. They're freaking doing it in front of the whole city. I just... You got to love it, man. I love it. Look, until the judges start putting people away for doing stupid stuff, and I'm not saying you got to go to jail for years for doing a street takeover, but if there aren't serious consequences at that point, and seizing the car and then having it destroyed in a show like this is serious, and I love that. So good on you, LMPD, for doing what you can despite the stupid judges we have in our town. So... yeah, I might have to buy some tickets. I'd like to go see that. That'd be a fun. It'll suck, though. I'd be like, oh, man, I would have loved to have had that car. That would have been great. All right, be here at 10 o'clock tomorrow. You're a nerd. I love you. 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
3: Getting reports of a new accident eastbound on the George Powers near Bell's Lane. I'm not seeing a huge delay to get by. Crews are cleaning up a wreck on eastbound 64 on the ramp to northbound 71. Our next report is in 15 minutes. Chuck Ingram, News Radio 840 WHAS.
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10: A strong deterrent for the world to witness how America deals with terrorists and scum. The potential live stream had faced bipartisan backlash.
12: Vice President J.D. Vance was among those who said he would not watch the execution, and several Republican lawmakers also raised concerns. Hassan killed 13 soldiers in a mass shooting at Fort Hood, Texas in 2009. His execution is scheduled for December 3rd.
10: Fox's Jared Halpern at the White House. The president has approved a death by firing squad. The FBI is investigating suspicious mailings sent to multiple addresses nationwide, including Secretary of State offices and their related election offices. An FBI spokesperson tells Fox some of the letters contained an unknown substance, and the U.S. Postal Inspection Service is also investigating, along with law enforcement partners, to respond to each incident. President Trump holds tele-rallies later today before heading back to the campaign trail.
13: Fox News polling showing whether the president's moving the needle here with this blitz that he's making in battleground states. A new polling shows some progress, but not enough. Right now, 74% of people see the economy as poor or only fair, down from 77% of the issues facing the U.S. Cost of living by far worries registered voters the most. Next, government spending and the deficit in front of jobs. So on inflation, a majority of registered voters believe that it is not under control at all.
10: Fox Business's Edward Lawrence at the White House. Wholesale inflation rising more quickly than expected last month after a surge in fuel costs. Producer prices before they reached the consumer up 6.3% in September compared to a year ago. 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
23: Welcome in, Thursday edition. Clay and Buck, appreciate all of you hanging out with us as we are rolling through
0: the, what is it, 19 days, I suppose, until the midterm elections. James Tallarico did a CNN town hall last night. The battleground states continue to give off conflicting, I think it's fair to say, buck signals of exactly what is and what is not going to happen. Data suggests that it's going to be close in the Minnesota Senate, that it's going to be close in the New Hampshire Senate, that it's going to be exceedingly close in Maine, but also that Republicans should be nervous in Nebraska, Iowa, Texas, and Kansas, which does not really add up. Alaska and Ohio as well, considering that all six of those states were double-digit Trump victories in 2024. Money pouring in, the likes of which we have never seen before. James Tallarico has raised a ton. Ken Paxton now outspending James Tallarico. There are a couple of polls out there, Buck, from Texas that now are showing Ken Paxton pulling ahead. Here's what I would say about Texas right now. We also have Abdul El-Sayed getting confronted on the fact that he lied to NBC on the Muslim Brotherhood take. All that and more that we will be unpacking for all of you. Plus our buddy, data analyst in the Clay and Buck Podcast Network, Ryan Gerdusky, going to join us at 1. Jesse Kelly, our friend on the Premier Networks. Many of you listen to him in the evenings or on podcast, will join us at 2. All that's still coming your way. But Buck, what I would say in general is when you look at the Texas polling, you may be willing to believe that it's going to be very close between James Tallarico and Ken Paxton. Here's why I would suggest that the Texas polling might be significantly an error. They are saying that Greg Abbott is also in a close race. I just don't buy that. You might think that Tallarico, given the challenges of his candidacy against Paxton, that there could be a Senate race that is in a tight margin. I just don't buy that Greg Abbott, who I think most people would acknowledge has done a very good job in Texas for 8 years now, I think. I just don't buy that he is in a close reelection fight with a woman that most people don't know. And both of the polls are showing that to be the case. That just doesn't register for me.
3: Clay, for propaganda to be effective, it has to be somewhat accurate and believable. In fact, the best propaganda is mostly true, and then people have some credibility for the not, or some credibility spills over into the not true parts. If you think of polling, this is a phrase from the world of espionage, is to influence and to inform. Okay, if you think polling isn't just data, it's also playing a role. You can't have it be the Seltzer Iowa disaster of 2024, which anybody who knew anything said, no way, right? Yep. You can't have that. What you're going to want to have is a lot of polls that are basically within the margin, always giving the margin to Democrats. And then in some cases, you're going to push the envelope a little bit because it will energize the Democrat base and it will suppress the Republican base. So you're going to try to do that in states. If you were just thinking about this, like, how do I run information operations for this election? How do I run a PSYOP? It would be, okay, the places that everybody knows are close, we're going to say are close, but the Democrats up a couple of points. But in some places, we might have some outlier polls that show what should be a safe red seat is, in fact, now right with the Democrat, you know, right along with the Democrat or maybe the Democrat out ahead. This is all my way of saying I do not believe that Tallarico is going to win Texas, nor do I believe that he is currently winning Texas. So that's not really a thing right until the votes are cast. But I think if the election were held today, Ken Paxton would win. So there is an element here. We've seen this many times before in the Donald Trump era. We have to just be honest about this, Clay. How many times do they tell us Trump is finished? Trump is done. Trump can't win this. He can't win that. And it's never been Trump was looking great and it turns out it was terrible. They've never gotten it wrong in that direction. They only get it wrong in the other direction.
0: Yeah, all the bias runs against Trump, clearly. Let's play a couple of these cuts from last night. James Tallarico on CNN, and he was asked directly, Was the flu the only reason you were out of the campaign for nearly 2 weeks? Here's Cut 11.
4: So I have one more question for you on this, because there has been a lot of wild speculation. Anybody on social media has seen it, right, about the flu. So can you just clear it up for people? Was the flu the only reason you were out?
13: Yeah.
4: And is there anything you'd do differently now when you look back at the 9 days that you weren't on the trail?
0: So then he says the flu came from shaking hands on the campaign trail. This is Cut 12.
4: I'll start with a very simple question. How are you doing tonight?
5: I'm doing much better. I got a nasty case of the flu. I guess I've been shaking too many hands on the campaign trail.
0: I don't know why we didn't have Tallarico's answer, by the way, on the first question, because I do think that is a very pertinent question that Aaron Burnett was asking. I will say this. If truly he had the flu and it was just the flu and he went to his house and stayed in his house for nearly 2 weeks and did not campaign, did not record a video, did not do anything, that is super strange behavior, Buck. And if that was his decision and his team's decision, oh, you've got the flu, we're not even going to make a video of you saying you've got the flu. We're not even going to have you recording anything from a camera somewhere in your house. We all made fun of the Biden basement campaign, but he was doing quite a lot of media from the basement. This just doesn't add up at all when it comes to where he was. And if he truly wants to be a senator, then you have to work pretty hard. I mean, this is not an easy job to get, especially in a state as big as Texas. To just go incommunicado for 2 weeks, Buck, to me, this is, if anything, it's stranger almost if he actually just had the flu.
3: I'm with you on all this, but I think, Clay, we're now in the phase where he's on the ballot, people are voting for him. He's not gonna admit that this was all a lie, and we're not gonna really find out definitively that it was or was not a lie before the election. So I don't know that this really sways anybody one way or the other. I think if you like Tallarico, you don't care. And if you were going to vote for Ken Paxton, you see this in your mind for what it really is. I'm not sure this is the lever that will move anybody.
0: I think he's lost momentum in a big way. I don't think it's coincidental. Well, there's obviously lots of money
3: being
0: spent.
3: But that's from not
0: being
3: on the campaign trail, right? I mean, that's real for sure. I'm just saying I don't think this is like the end of the Tallarico train before the votes are even cast. That's all. He certainly lost some momentum. He didn't show up for the game for 2 weeks.
0: Yeah. Yeah. Right. A couple of other things that he said last night. He said he supports a ban now on transgender care for minors. But he had previously said that that was something to be celebrated. It's important to recognize he's now claiming that everything he said in the past he didn't actually mean. This is Cut 13.
5: When it comes to minors, when it comes to kids, as a policymaker, I always have to balance two things. One is protecting children and honoring the rights of parents, because I believe that parental rights are sacred and we should trust parents to raise their kids. But if there's something that's going to endanger a child or a minor, certainly something that could cause permanent damage, then I'm always going to try to err on the side of protecting those kids.
0: Buck, here's the other part that I thought was interesting, and I'll let you react to this because it's gotten a lot of attention and you are Catholic. James Tallarico says the Bible is silent on abortion and shouldn't be a philosophical debate. This is what he said last night. I want you to react to it because you're Catholic as well. Again, this is Cut 16.
5: We may come to different moral and ethical conclusions when it comes to the question of should abortion be legal or not. Mm-hmm. It sounds like you and I do come to a different conclusion. That's okay. We're both Christians, and the Bible is silent on the issue of abortion. It means you and I both have to look at different scriptures to try to come to a conclusion. And this is what drives me crazy about this debate, is we use it to kind of beat each other over the head, right? We treat it as a philosophical debate or a theological debate, when actually it's a public policy problem.
20: I just want to add that the Bible is not silent on abortion. There is the Ten Commandments, thou shalt not kill. And as Catholics, we take great insult, I guess, sometimes when it's spouted that way.
3: By the way, that was, I didn't even know what her answer was going to be. That was what I was going to say, which is that what he said is idiocy. And unfortunately, we're in the phase now, Clay, where it's Democrat jello time. What do I mean by that? Everything that they've been saying all along to get the base, to win the primary. Now, all of a sudden, it's, oh, that's complicated. And we can all come together and have a conversation. Trust me, after Election Day, it turns into the state can tranny your kids or we're going to take your kids from you. OK, that's where this all goes. They're just trying to fool people now. And this is not just Tallarico, but this is the common tactic. Like I say, Democrat jello. You try to squeeze it one place and all of a sudden it's, well, yeah, I didn't really mean that. I didn't really say that. These people have been ideologues, Clay, all up until the last 60 days or so. And now things start to get a little mushy on them. Now it's not really a philosophical difference. No, I think actually the state of Massachusetts, for example, which allows abortion for all 9 months of a pregnancy, has legalized murder. I think that's very clear. I don't think that this is just something that people can talk about, like which flavor of macaron tastes best. This is an important moral philosophical issue. Democrats are on the wrong side of it. And Tallarico is a false prophet as a Presbyterian minister. That much is clear.
0: So that debate happened last night, town hall, I guess more accurate than a debate. We have got some quotes from Abdul El-Sayed that I want to play for you, as well as he seems to have embarrassed NBC by just so blatantly saying that his family had no connection to the terrorist Muslim Brotherhood organization. And he got pretty fiery when he was questioned about it. Like we said yesterday, the big question now that early voting has begun is, what is turnout going to look like, and how many people who showed up in 24 are also going to show up in 26? President Trump was on the road last night in Montana. Earlier in the day, he was in Arizona, got back home last night at 4 a.m. In Washington, D.C., after being on the road for all of those events. We will discuss all of that and more, continue to break it down for you. 800-282-2882. You can also hop in and give us a talk back. I am, if you are watching on YouTube, not in my usual studio. I'm down in Florida. All of that headed your direction. And Buck, I think you will take us to the break here.
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0: Look up, look down, look around. Look up, look down, look around. In the trees and on the ground, 'cause the ALB must be found.
1: Some signs of the ALB are dime-sized holes on tree trunks, a sawdust-like material called frass, and the beetle itself, with a long black body and white spots.
0: Look up, look down, look around. Look up, look down, look around. In the trees and on the ground, 'cause the ALB must be found.
1: Learn all the signs and how to report them at AsianLonghornedBeetle.com. 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
2: Welcome back in to Clay and Buck, and a lot of topics we're going to be talking about on the gym today. I'm sorry, on the show today, including the gym.
3: You're thinking about the spandex outfits already.
2: I am, because a nurse and a mom of three has weighed in. It has gone viral. I think this is just a woman with an Instagram account. I don't think it's anybody who is... Leslie the Life Well Loved is her handle, to give her credit here. Clay, here's her take on the now viral social media controversy around Shane Gillis's commentary about women's clothing at the gym. Play one.
4: Ladies, you missed the mark again. Okay, you can wear whatever you want to the gym. That's your right. Nobody is saying you can't. But when you wear your neon booty shorts and your sports bras, wearing those because you want people to look, okay? You're thirsty, okay? Worked hard for that body. That is your right. But let's not pretend that it's misogynistic for a heterosexual red-blooded male to look when you got your coochie doing hip thrusts in his face, okay? It's like going to a strip club and saying, why are men objectifying women here? You can't have your cake and eat it too, all right? You can't eat donuts every day and expect to have abs. You can't prance around half naked in front of a bunch of people and expect nobody to look. You're embarrassing us all right? I love a good crop top. I love spandex. I'm proud of my body that I've built after birthing three children, but that doesn't mean I want people to look at it when I'm working out, and therefore I don't wear booty shorts to the gym. A public environment. Yes, wear whatever you want, but also don't be surprised if men and women are staring at you or are treating you differently or judging you. I would be mortified if my daughters wore half the things that I see at the gym. Self-respecting women don't need to be half naked in front of strangers seeking attention, but then are shocked and horrified when she gets that attention. Ridiculous. You are not a victim. Wear whatever you want. Just understand people are going to stare. So stupid.
2: I think that was perfect. I think she said it all there, Clay.
3: I agree. I would co-sign everything that I want to make sure that I get her name right. I think we were just texted it. Let me make sure. Leslie Brake is her name. I give credit to her for pointing out the obvious. I also saw our friend Tommy Lahren weighing in on this. I just think that social media has not been good for women for the past. This has been a rough go for a lot of left wing women who take the wrong side on every single issue consistently. Buck, the same women who were upset that Sydney Sweeney would be doing sexy ads to sell sports gambling companies are now telling you that everybody should be able to wear basically nothing to the gym. And if you notice, it's offensive. I hate to say it. I think you pointed it out. Sometimes seems like women want to have both sides of an issue.
2: Yeah, want to have it both ways, which is actually what she said there too, which is absolutely true. And also there seems to be among the online feminist movement, this idea, Clay, that there's no such thing as cause and effect, or that decisions do not have consequences, or that every action has an equal and opposite reaction. They can argue with these things, but they will not change these things. That's just where we are.
3: Where I would come back is if the outfits made you better at the gym, and they also happen to draw men's attention, I would at least say, okay, there's a balancing act here. You can go in shorts and a t-shirt and get the exact same workout and not have any issue at all with having to deal with men. You're going to try and get the attention. 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
10: News. I'm Gianna Gelosi. President Trump said the Pentagon will no longer live stream the firing squad execution of Fort Hood shooter Nadal Hassan.
11: In a social media post, the president writes he thinks streaming the execution might have been a strong deterrent for the world to witness how America deals with terrorists and scum, but adds many very good and well-meaning people would rather not watch him die through streaming or any other visual device. Hassan killed 13 soldiers in a mass shooting at Fort Hood, Texas in 2009.
10: That's Fox's Jared Halpern. A Fox poll shows 3 in 4 disapprove of the president's handling of inflation today. We got a reading at the wholesale level.
12: Unfortunately, it rose double the estimate of 1.3% in September from August and 6.3% on the year. That annual number, that jump is the most since 2022.
10: That is Fox Business Network's Lauren Simonetti. 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
13: I'm WLKY meteorologist Matt Milosevic. After what's been a damp start here to our Thursday, we'll continue to dodge at least some widely scattered showers through the day, but it's not going to be an all-day washout, and highs will stay warm near 80 degrees. We'll keep a chance of a few showers tonight with lows near 70. Cold front moves through tomorrow. That'll keep some showers in our skies, but temperatures will be turning much cooler. We're in the breezy 50s tomorrow afternoon. That's your WLKY forecast. I'm Matt Milosevic.
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14: Final score out in Los Angeles as the Milwaukee Brewers take a commanding 3-0 series lead against the Dodgers in this NLCS after a 6-2 win on Wednesday night. They got the lead first, did the Brewers, on a Jackson Chourio leadoff home run in the first. The Dodgers would temporarily reclaim the lead on a Will Smith 2-RBI double, but the big blow came in the seventh as Jake Bowers and Garrett Mitchell went back-to-back in hitting home runs for Milwaukee to give them a lead that they would not relinquish, and they're now just one win away from playing in the World Series. Game 4 tomorrow, push back to 8 o'clock Eastern time. That's because the ALCS was moved up in the afternoon in anticipation of inclement weather tomorrow evening in Cleveland. So ALCS Game 3 tomorrow will be at 1 o'clock Eastern time, and the NLCS Game 4 will be at 8.
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3: Welcome back in, Clay and Buck. We were talking about James Tallarico doing a town hall. I know that soon Sean Hannity is going to be doing a town hall with Mike Rogers in Michigan. And I'm sure that this is going to come up. Yesterday, we talked about Abdul El-Sayed saying that his family had no connection to the Muslim Brotherhood terror organization. His sister, his mom, there have been a lot of direct connections to it. NBC conducted the interview initially, NBC News, where he said, hey, I don't have any connection to the Muslim Brotherhood at all. That was such a lie, Buck, that I think NBC News was embarrassed by the fact that they didn't push back more aggressively. And so they followed up with Abdul El-Sayed. They now say, hey, your mom and your sister says the family has been involved with the Muslim Brotherhood for decades. Also, Abdul El-Sayed deleted a post that he had up online where he praised a friend of his who was charged with being a terrorist as part of the Muslim Brotherhood. But you can hear NBC News feeling shamed. Listen to this and listen to Abdul El-Sayed get indignant as the media outlet continues to investigate and question him. Listen.
21: These tweets have emerged now. Had an amazing talk with my mom about her activism in the Muslim Brotherhood during the early 70s while she was in college. Hashtag respect. My family has long been an MB. Let me finish. Praying for all my family that supports the MB in Egypt. Can you just explain it?
22: Yeah, Tom. It's funny to me. I was born in 1984, right, down the street in Rochester Hills. I was raised here in Michigan, went to the University of Michigan, rebuilt the health department in this city, led the health department in this county. And you want to ask me about what was happening in Egypt in 1970? Are you serious?
21: I get it, but you were asked a question and you gave an answer.
22: This is kind of like the same. Yeah, I'm telling you, like, I have no ties. We have no ties. Like,
21: so your mother had no ties?
22: I have never had these conversations with my mother. I wasn't raised by my mother.
21: So you were unaware?
22: But I'm just telling you that, like, okay, you're using hearsay evidence from a tweet. It's just not serious.
21: But you've also gone after the president for truthfulness. You've also gone after the president for truthfulness. So when people ask you a question, they all do expect the truth.
22: And do you think, are you insinuating that somehow I was lying?
21: I don't know. That's why I'm asking.
22: And I'm telling you I was not.
3: Okay. Now, again, I give a little bit of credit to NBC News. You've said it before, Buck, that journalists are fine carrying water until it becomes embarrassing for them and the propaganda becomes impossible to miss. You saw this when they went after Biden as soon as it became clear that Biden did not have the mental and physical capacity to be president. They were ashamed and embarrassed that they had carried water for that argument. Not that they were wrong, but that they had been embarrassed and ashamed and made fun of by their complicity there. And so I think this is NBC coming back and saying, well, we asked and he said no, but there's all this evidence that his family is, in fact, directly connected to the Muslim Brotherhood.
2: Yeah, just on that journalism note, it is always the rule. Just remember this. There is no ethical line that they worry about with regard to helping their cause, lying about it, all that. It's just when they're made a mockery of.
3: Yes.
2: When they look like clowns. When people are laughing at that, that's when journalists get huffy and go, well, maybe Biden did have dementia, I guess, you know, all of a sudden, because they become the butt of the joke. That's always their line, because it's always about ego for them. On this Muslim Brotherhood thing, we'll see.
3: You are skeptical that it's going to matter. I think the Muslim Brotherhood thing, registers as just making Abdul's El Sayed seem a lot different than the average Michigan voter. And I do think in the UP and in Northern Michigan, where the overwhelming red vote is, it's hard to argue, hey, this is a tradition. Like Haley Stevens, yeah, but I think would have done.
2: Aren't they all voting for Rogers anyway, pretty much? I mean, isn't this the problem, though?
3: That I think it comes down to turnout. If Republicans show up in any kind of numbers that are similar to what they did in 24, Mike Rogers wins comfortably. I really do believe that's true, because I think Democrats are not going to show up. And he lost by 15,000 votes. So a big part of this is just making people aware the midterms exist and getting them to go vote. I bet, this is a good question, I bet the turnout will be 50% in Northern Michigan what it was in the 2024 election. And Trump largely won because he did better with black voters. He did better with Jewish and Muslim voters. And what did we say? He won by 80,000 votes in Michigan, and Mike Rogers lost by 15,000 or 20,000 roughly. And so the question I think is out there, can you motivate these otherwise inconsistent voters by making them aware that Abdul El Sayed is quite a bit different than them? This is where, Buck, I think Haley Stevens would have won comfortably. I think if Haley Stevens were the nominee, the, you know, sort of river down the van down by the river, the super Michigan accent that everybody made fun of, she would have won this race, I think, comfortably. Democrats have left the door open by the fact that Mike Rogers won a narrow primary. That Abdul El Sayed won a narrow primary victory. And I think Mike Rogers has a real chance. In fact, I think he's going to win this race.
2: I like that. I like the sound of that. I'm not sold, but I like the sound of that. So I hope you're right. And I think he could, but I'm not saying he won't win. I'm just saying I think it's I don't have a clear. You guys all know, and we'll talk to Jesse Kelly about this in a little bit. Tallarico's not going to win in Texas. Okay, Tallarico's not going to win in Texas. I'm sorry. Texans are going to show up. You guys aren't going to let that happen. Michigan, I don't know. Michigan is is for me a coin flip. Clay thinks that the edge now goes to Mike Rogers. If the Islamism thing was so toxic, though, I don't think that if it mattered as much, Clay, as these ads. Now, there's two ways to look at this. Well, it doesn't matter to a lot of people, but it matters a lot to a small segment of people who could make a difference. Okay, that might be mathematically true. But to me, I think that it gets clouded or it gets kind of murky with a whole lot of other things that people are much more focused on and care a lot more about right now. And the funny thing is too about the Haley Stevens, who's like, hey everybody, she would be the same vote in the Senate that Abdul El Sayed is.
3: Yeah,
2: people often forget that senators they're not like chief executives, that they're just a vote among 100. And so whether you get a Haley Stevens or you get an Abdul El Sayed, guess what? You're getting a Democrat. This is actually, let me say, this is reflected, Clay, in the polling. There are a lot of people in Michigan who would not vote for a Muslim president, but will vote for a Muslim senator. They make that distinction in their head because they realize, hey, if he's a Democrat, he's going to be a Democrat. He's going to do what Chuck Schumer says. What difference does it really make? Whereas president feels like a whole other situation to them in terms of the ideology. So there is a separation there. I like your optimism. Clay woke up today, right side of the bed, optimistic mood, thinks Michigan's going to vote the right way. And I'm here for it. I got to tell you, I'm here.
3: I think
2: me in Clay's optimism, everybody. I love this.
3: I just think Abdul El Sayed is starting to feel like too much of an other to the average Michigan voter. By the way, I think this challenge also has existed and does exist for Vivek in Ohio. I think Vivek oftentimes, he's super wealthy. He comes off as the guy in the classroom who raises his hand and has the answer for every question. I think when you think about what the average Ohioan is or the average Michigander is, there is a sometimes disconnect. This was, I got to give credit. This was what Barack Obama's diehard supporters thought that he would have trouble with. But white people,
2: the first Muslim president stuff. Yeah.
3: Just Barack Obama is kind of a tough Barack Hussein Obama in all white Iowa and in all white New Hampshire, basically dominated. Hillary Clinton. I think if you just looked at that a year out in advance, you would have said, hey, do we really think a lot of white people in Iowa and New Hampshire are going to be more comfortable with Barack Obama than they are with Hillary Clinton? I think that's a fair critique. Obama was so good at being able to connect. I'm not sure that Abdul El-Sayed has the same gift. I'll also point out Obama is going to Michigan to campaign with Abdul El-Sayed, even though Abdul El-Sayed said that Obama was a failed president.
2: By the way, yeah, will help with the black vote.
3: That's right.
2: Which, you know, Obama, the Obama name still very much has a lot of resonance with the black community. That was really why Joe Biden got the nod from Clyburn in a lot of ways. Biden positioned himself as Obama's wingman for 8 years. That was the whole thing, right? So, okay, Biden's not black, but he was the first, the first black president's vice president for 8 years. Look, this is Clay. You and I do agree on this. It's going to come down to definitely less than 50,000 votes in my head.
3: Oh, yeah. 100%.
2: Do you think less than 20,000 votes is the margin of difference in Michigan right now? Are you really confident it's going to be that tight?
3: Unfortunately.
2: Well, give me a number. Let's go, yeah, Mr. Betting Man.
3: I think that Mike Rogers will win Michigan by 26,000 votes.
2: Wow. Okay.
3: Super specific. That's how specific it's going to be. He is going to win Michigan by 26,000 votes. And when if I am correct, I will ensure that we play this clip all the time. If I am wrong, I will pretend that this was lost forever to archives and will disavow any knowledge, Men in Black style, that I ever said it. But I think he's going to win by 26,000 votes. I think it's going to be super tight. And unfortunately, Buck, I think a lot of these Senate races are going to come down to the continued count, right? And we're going to be waiting in Alaska, and we're going to be waiting in many of these states, I think, for the final tallies to come in, because I think it's going to be really close. Lots of
2: you
3: places.
2: Mean we're going to be joining friends on their shows on election night, you know, on TV, Fox for you, or some live streams for me, or whatever, and we're going to be like, yeah, so we don't know yet.
3: Well, look, I think. I know this is not public, but I say lots of things that are not public. I'm emceeing Marsha Blackburn's Tennessee governor event. So ooh. I will be in downtown Nashville putting on a show, hopefully for the next governor of Tennessee at her celebration. Hopefully it's a celebration, should be a celebration. I want all of you who are in Tennessee to make sure that it's a celebration by getting out and voting for Marsha Blackburn over the crazy people who are running against her in Tennessee. But that's where we had 4 years ago, a Clay and Buck party on what was supposed to be a red tsunami night, and the power went out, and we did not get a red tsunami. Remember when the power went out? It was kind of a perfect metaphor. Yeah, I do.
2: The whole block lost power, and it was kind of symbolic of
3: not there was some crazy storm that came through either. I still don't know what happened that the whole block went out downtown Nashville. Yeah.
2: Just a freak power outage. We were in the dark in the party as the returns were coming in, and it was already clouded in darkness, if you will.
3: That was, accurate.
2: It was rough. That's what I still used to drink, too. 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Dial pound 250, say Clay and Buck. 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

0: knowledge of what's going to happen. You're guessing like everybody else.
1: I mean, of course.
2: Joe, you got us.
1: Joe caught us.
2: Of course we are.
1: I do not have a magic eight ball that will say exactly what the midterm results are going to be in 19 days. Joe is, you know, you don't make it through Bayside Queens.
2: How are the Knicks doing or the Yankees? The Yankees have let Joe down recently. I can tell you right now, Joe is unhappy with the Yankees.
1: Yankees definitely have let him down. They spent a lot of money. They went out. Aaron Judge wasn't able to play. Joe, you can't slip anything past Joe. Joe is just too sharp. Joe, you caught us red-handed. We do not have the election results from 19 days into the future directly in front of us at this exact time. Greg says,
2: by the way,
1: Mets
2: producer Greg points out, yeah, he says Mets fan, he's from Queens. That is probably true. Queens is definitely Mets territory for those who don't know.
1: By the way, Ryan Gerdusky is going to be on with us top of the next hour. He is a data guy. I have to say, Joe from Bayside Queens, you are really not going to like what Ryan Gerdusky says, because he's going to try to make predictions based on what the data says. And Joe's like the guy who called. This is where it's funny to me, Buck. Most of sports is talking about what you expect to happen, not what actually happens.
2: Yes.
1: Right?
2: It's just an endless line of predictions and theorizing about the game before the game happens, and then after the fact talking about the game after it's happened. Yes.
1: But the thing I like about it is, at least for instance in football, baseball is even better because you got a game every night, but in football you get a new data point. The tough thing about elections is we have an election and then we basically wait 2 years to find out what the outcome of the election is going to be. And all we have to go on, now we have the prediction markets, which helps some, I think is better, but are all these polls, which as you elucidated off the top of the show, Buck, are very often not about telling you what is likely to happen, but trying to influence what is likely to happen, which is a very different thing. And so that's why I always say, just get out and vote.
2: Yeah. I mean, also the speculation that goes into, there's a lot of speculation in all commentary, right? Because you're trying to make it relevant to what's going to happen in the future, not just what has happened in the past. And the relevance of the speculation is that you can also identify trends. You can identify things that are happening, political realities today that may or may not have an impact in the actual outcome of the election, but Clay are important and relevant nonetheless. Which is a long way of saying, welcome to talk radio. So, there you go.
1: So we will get to a bunch of those reactions. Jeff in North Carolina. Jeff, what do you think? You're in a battleground state out there in the Tar Heel state. What you got for us?
3: Well, I'm a little concerned that hearing that, you know, that the polls could be wrong, the Democrats aren't leading, it's not as close as they're saying. Do we trust the polls? Because having conversation today, I'm in construction, North Carolina, South Carolina, and talking with some guys today, and they were like, yeah, these polls are wrong. We're going to smoke them. They're lying. And I'm afraid if we're not careful, if we keep promoting that, that people are going to stay home. They're not going to get out and vote.
1: Thank you for the call. Everyone,
2: we get this
1: vote
2: in both directions. We're either suppressing the vote by being too negative or suppressing the vote by being too positive. You know, sometimes it's not too cold, it's not too hot, it's just right. That's the Clay and Buck show, okay? Just right.
1: That was.
4: Speaking truth and having fun. Clay Travis.
1: Kentucky Anna's news, weather, and traffic station is 840 WHAS.
2: Displaying a flag can say what words sometimes can't. We remember, we stand with you, we believe. 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
1: More than 4,300 churches, synagogues, and universities across 17 countries participated, planting over 5 million Israeli flags to remember the lives lost on October 7th and stand with the Jewish people. 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
1: Settling mystery. Elisa Brady, Fox News, as the FBI investigates suspicious mailings to election offices and some in Congress with suspicious substances.
2: Packages containing what's described as a powdery substance forced evacuations at the state election offices of Louisiana and Oklahoma this week. And the Ohio Secretary of State says the Postal Service intercepted a package intended for its office. The Senate has also been informed of an investigation of messages sent to congressional offices. Federal agencies are investigating the letters and warning recipients to treat the packages as potentially hazardous.
1: Fox's Jared Halpern at the White House. No word yet on what's written in the letters. In 2023, envelopes containing fentanyl were sent to several election offices. President Trump says the execution of Fort Hood shooter Nadal Hassan will not be live streamed. Posting about that decision today following bipartisan pushback, Hassan killed 13 people, wounding more than 30 during a 2009 mass shooting at Fort Hood in Texas. He escaped. Scheduled to be executed by firing squad on December 3rd. The former leader of Venezuela and his wife back in court after federal prosecutors added more charges to the U.S. case against them.
3: Nicolas Maduro and his wife Celia Flores entered Judge Alvin Hellerstein's federal courtroom in New York wearing tan jail jumpsuits. Maduro stated he rejects the indictment entirely, saying it's full of false allegations. The judge entered a not guilty plea on his behalf. Flores said she is completely innocent. The superseding indictment accuses the couple of conspiracy to commit torture and of the actual torture of U.S. citizens.
1: Fox's Jessica Rosenthal. They had both pleaded not guilty already to the original drug and weapons charges, and they're each asking for the case to be dismissed, claiming sovereign immunity. Pope Leo now working from the hospital where he's recovering from lung cancer surgery, but still no word on whether there's any spread or need for more treatment. 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

0: Second hour, Clay and Buck kicks off now. We're joined by our friend, Ryan Gerduski. He is the host of It's a Numbers Game on the Clay and Buck Podcast Network. He's getting crazy download numbers. Thank you to all of his subscribers and listeners going into this midterm in particular, because he's the best guy at this, which is why we hired him to do all the analysis of all the political things. Mr. Gerduski, great to see you. It's a Numbers Game. It's the podcast, guys. Go subscribe. Ryan, I want to get right to it. Work us through these things, man. Where are we doing okay? Where are you looking like it's possible? And where is it a Hail Mary? Make sense of it all.
1: So what I'm doing right now is I'm looking at early voting numbers, because this is not a poll. This is actual votes already banked in. It's very important to vote early, because that means on election day, if your car doesn't work, your baby is sick, something happens, your vote is already counted. So these early vote numbers are very important in some very key states. The area that Republicans are doing phenomenal in as far as early votes go is Nevada. Nevada Republicans are really showing up, not even in the in-person voting, but in mail-in voting. This is an area Democrats usually dominate in, and they're basically holding their own almost one for one. What we've seen across the board in every single state is that day one early voting, Democrats are just blowing through the doors. They're anxious to go vote. They want to go vote. That's that early energy. But you only get to vote once. So as the days have continued, we've seen the Democrat numbers slowly ticking down, the Republican numbers slowly ticking up. It's very evident in Ohio, where Democrats had just a barn burner first week, and the numbers have slowly caught up for Republicans. Over in Georgia, 37% of the electorate is black. They don't break it down by party partisanship. It's just race usually and age. It's very annoying. But most black voters vote Democrat. It's 37% black. That is substantially higher than it was in 2024. And those numbers are very high, even with young black voters. Young black voters, voters under 30, 70% of black voters who voted for 2024 are voting in this election already. That number is only 30% for young white voters. That's very troubling for the Republicans in Georgia. They have a very competitive governor's race on top of the Senate race. And I'm looking over, waiting for the Texas numbers, which come out later this week. They start reporting this week. Over in North Carolina, their first day of early voting is today. This just shows the magnitude and excitement coming out of Democrats. In Durham County, which is a deep blue county in North Carolina, in the first hour of early voting, over 500 Democrats voted. Only 28 Republicans did. That doesn't mean that's not a forecast for the future. It just shows the intensity at which these very excited Democrats are voting early and getting their ballots cast.
2: Okay, let's dive in here. We just had our good friend in Queens who said that we don't know what's going to happen, and he has totally nailed it. It is true. We do not know what's going to happen, but we're 19 days out. I wanted you to try to make sense of this for me, Ryan. There are polls suggesting that Bruce Blakeman is within single digits. I've seen him as close as four in New York. Michelle Tafoya has been within the margin of error against Peggy Flanagan in the Minnesota Senate race for months now. Also, we've got potentially close races in New Hampshire and Michigan. That makes sense to me. Those are and obviously Maine. What doesn't make sense to me is Iowa, Nebraska, Texas, Kansas being close. Do you buy into that? Alaska, Ohio. Trump won all those states by double digits. How can these quote unquote blue states be super close potentially, and the red states, the Democrats overwhelmingly outperforming what they have traditionally done? Does that reconcile? Does it compute? How would you analyze those two different stories?
1: Well, it completely confused, because remember 2022, New York was very close. Florida was gangbusters for Republicans, and other states like Arizona, not so great for Republicans. Pennsylvania, not so great for Republicans. There are localized waves of intensity. The problem Republicans in red states are having is there's no one to blame for any problem that you're having aside from the Republican Party. This is especially true in Texas. Texas is having a very difficult time. I've talked to a number of candidates running for office in Texas. I've seen tons of internal polls from Republicans, and then Republicans running for Congress, some of them have like R plus 20, R plus 15 leads. And I'll say, how is Ken Paxton doing in your district? And they say he's up by 1 or 2 points. There is a tremendous drop off in support for Paxton and Greg Abbott. Greg Abbott is also not doing particularly well. It's not just a Ken Paxton thing. There's a number of issues that Texans don't like right now. They don't like the data centers. A lot of rural Texans do not like school choice. Remember, public schools are the number one employer of rural Texas, which is, you know, rock solid Republican. They don't like the school choice bill that Greg Abbott pushed. And people perceive that he's been there for just too long. And he's running for his fourth term, maybe 16 years in, the longest term ever for a Republican governor. Iowa, Kansas, Nebraska, I don't buy. And here's why. A number of pollsters have recognized that high propensity voting Republicans are not showing up in these polls. In other words, they're looking at rural counties in specific counties that are R plus 50, and they're noticing that they're close to tie. They're saying, how is that possible? Rural Republicans who guaranteed our voters are just not answering the polls at all. They refuse to engage. In counties and states with large rural populations, that could be magnified. That's why I think Kansas, Iowa, Nebraska are going to come home for the Republican Party. I'm not so sure about Texas. I think Texas is a big question mark. Alaska is a really difficult state to poll. Huge Native American population, lots of rural population. So I don't know about that. But that is why, I mean, Susan Collins is her own entity, is why Susan Collins is okay. But Minnesota, Peggy Flanagan, huge negative numbers. Tim Walz, huge negative numbers. Lots of people to blame. Abdul Al-Sayed has lost pockets of the Democratic coalition, like some black voters and Jewish voters, obviously. That's why he's having some tough times. But in a lot of these other states where there's only the Republican Party, they're blaming the Republican Party in big numbers.
0: All right, Ryan, you knew I was going to ask about this one. Ohio. Trump won Ohio by almost 12 points. Do you have good news for us about how it's looking right now, or not so good news?
1: Well, I mean, I've been looking. Ohio is one of these states that doesn't have the voter registration. It's very, very frustrating. In the seven counties that voted for Kamala Harris, the early vote turnout is 80% of what it was in 2024. For the rest of Ohio, it's closer to 67%. Big, big turnout of Democratic counties. I talked to one consultant in Ohio who's doing both the Senate race, is doing the Senate race there. And he said, we're fully expecting for most Ohio Republicans to have our bleeps ripped off. Like, it's not looking strong in Ohio. If you're going to watch on election day, and this is what my episode is on Monday's episode, I'm going to give you guys the teaser of which counties to look at to see how the state's overall performing. Well, the big question is the Mahoning Valley. That was the blue collar, working class Democrat, like lock solid Democrat blue part of the state forever. It turned Republican under Trump. That is where Sherrod Brown is from. Sherrod Brown wants to win the Mahoney County more than he wants oxygen in his lungs. If for any reason Democrats still lose Mahoney County because they are just, those voters are gone for good, that is a very bad sign for Democrats running in the state. If he manages to win and claw back Mahoney County, it is a sign that blue collar workers fed up with the tariffs, fed up with high interest rates and the warning ran are willing to give Democrats a chance, and that'd be very good news for Sherrod Brown. So that's what we're looking at Ohio. But so far in the early vote, the seven Kamala counties are showing up in big numbers, much higher than the Republican counties in the rest of the state.
2: Okay, we have some data. Tell me if I'm wrong on this. I want to give credit because the early vote is coming in, and at Win with JMC. John Kuvillin, I may or may not be pronouncing that last name correctly, says that at this point, this is as yesterday, that 4.73 million people have already voted. That compares to 3.76 million who had early voted in 2022. And that based on this, the party registration of the voters is suggesting that really, the margins are not much different than they were in 2022. At this point in time in 2022, Democrats had outvoted Republicans 52 to 30 by party registration. Right now in 2026, it's 52 to 28, with the caveat that way more people now are voting early. A million more votes are already in. That would suggest, and again, I know extrapolating, but this is actual data that I trust. I'm curious if you would tell me I shouldn't trust it. That would suggest that the numbers in 2026 are not going to be wildly different, at least so far, than what we saw in 2022. Do you buy it? Is the data accurate? Is there any predictive value to it?
1: So I know this guy. He's actually very, very smart. He's really good. To a certain degree, Michigan has early voted so far. The numbers look good for Republicans, but it's like 7,000. It's very few people have actually voted, but the numbers so far are good for Republicans. Nevada is a state that is also looking very strong for Republicans. The problem is that not all states register voters by party. So that's including like Florida, but it's not including New York. New York hasn't early voted yet. California has only started early voting, and actually Republicans are posting some pretty strong strong numbers out in California. But nonetheless, and yet still, that's not including Texas. It's not including Michigan. It's not including other parts of the country that don't register. Ohio, for example, don't register voters by party. So we really don't get a lot of the key Senate races out of those states simply by those numbers, because you're including a lot of Republican places and very few Democrats so far. Overall, yeah, in those places, I think that Byron Donalds is the next governor of Florida, assuming, you know,
2: What are the numbers looking like in Florida, the early vote numbers, because they do break it down by party. And Florida is actually a decent approximator of, at least on some lines, trend lines. We saw this happen in 22. They were way more red. But in 24, it actually was a pretty good sign that Trump was going to do very well because he won Florida by double digits. What is that looking like in 26? Because the Florida data has been somewhat reliable in terms of being able to trust it.
1: So Republicans are showing up. I think it was like 49-42 lead in the early in the in-person early voting. And then Democrats have a lead in mail, but Democrats always have a lead in mail. Nothing to be shocked by. Overall, Republicans are going to post very strong numbers in Florida. I would guess Byron Donald wins high single digits to very low double digits, probably between 9 and 11 points is my guess. Moody is doing better than Donald's is, not surprising enough because she's running against a crazy person, but that is. But that is absolutely what's looking like, is both Moody's going to have a re-election and Donald's is going to win statewide, and the Republicans will hold all the states things. The interesting part about Florida, and this is true of the nation as a whole, the Latino early vote is actually larger this year than it was in 2024. Once again, we don't know if it's because they're angry over the immigration stuff or angry over the economy, or it's just active Democrats who happen to be Latino who just want to show up and vote to say that how much they protest Trump. But that is what we're seeing in a lot of different places, Florida especially. So overall, Republicans are posting great numbers out of Florida. Moody and Donalds are on track to win. However, we'll have to wait and see if that's, you know, reciprocated in the rest of the country.
0: One last one for you, Ryan, and guys, go check out, and especially now, next few weeks,
2: great
0: time to tune in. It's a great podcast. It's why we have Ryan on. You'll get even deeper dive into all this. You'll know more than all of your friends about all the data and the election coming up. Go to It's a Numbers Game in the Clan Book Podcast Network. Ryan Gruduski, your host. Ryan, but last one for you, and this one will probably get clipped and put out on social media. When all said and done, I don't want to know how your gut feels. I want to know what the data says. Do Republicans get 50 or more Senate seats after Election Day?
1: I think they get 50 exactly. I think they're going to get a 50-50 shakeup in the Senate. I think it's made 50-50 exactly. There's so many of the races are margin of error races. Maine, Texas, Iowa, Michigan are margin of error races. Alaska as well. Those are the five that I think decide. I think Ohio, Sherrod Brown's likely to win. I think, you know, polls say Abdul Al-Sayed is going to likely win, and so is Peggy Flanagan. But I think that the margins are narrow enough that we don't know yet. And I think those are the races. And Texas, there's enough new polling coming out that's showing Paxton gaining momentum, especially with Tallarico being gone for 2 weeks and the money coming in. I think those are the five races that decide. But ultimately, I think it'll be a 50-50 Senate.
2: All right, Buck and I have been going at it all week on this one. We probably will be going at it all week on the next 19 days. Unfortunately for me, Laura Travis is actually on Buck's side here. Jewish voters. I'm sure you saw the viral Harry Enten clip of how New York Jewish voters are moving. Will there be a substantial move, in your opinion, in 2026 in the Jewish vote? Could it be dispositive anywhere?
1: Yes, 100%. Jewish votes are both non-Orthodox and Orthodox Jews are moving more Republican. Jews make up close to 50% of donations for Democrats. It's a long-term issue. I had a dinner with a major DNC person not too long ago. He told me it's something the party is really worried about, but we're seeing it in Michigan. We're seeing it over. It won't happen in New Jersey. It won't happen in Pennsylvania, but it will happen in New York. It is happening across the board. Jews are leaving the Democratic Party, both non-religious and religious, partly because more Orthodox than there are secular, but also secular are leaving just because of the non-stop Jew hatred of the Democratic Party.
0: I'll believe it when I see it.
2: I knew I loved you, Ryan.
0: I'll believe it when I see it. We'll see. Mr. Gruduski, great to see you, buddy. Thank you.
1: Thank you.
0: All right. 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
2: Welcome back in, Clay and Buck. Okay, you just heard there from Ryan Gerdusky on some of the data. Let me hit you with this, Buck, because I looked it up while we were talking. Florida does a good job of breaking down what the early voting numbers are. This is from Eric Daugherty. It is just now out. Florida's mail-in voting is redder right now than it was at this point in time in 2024, and Republicans are leading in mail-in ballot returns so far. Republican ballots up. Democrats are more likely to vote by mail. They're more likely to vote early. We all know this is true. So Republicans are outperforming the return rates that they had in 2024. Now, these are Republican ballot, typical Republican voters. So you can argue, oh, maybe they're actually shifting, flipping parties, all those different things. But this matters in a big way, Buck, because Democrats had tried to tell you, hey, we're going to go after Byron Donalds. Hey, we're going to go after Ashley Moody. You've got a Senate race, a governor's race, and also significantly, Buck, they redrew all of the congressional districts in Florida to try to add four or five seats. And so far, these numbers are really, really good. And it's one worth tracking. It tracked well in 22. It tracked well in 24. This suggests that at least in the state of Florida, Republicans pretty motivated. I'm in Florida right now. You're in Florida. I'm sure you kind of feel it down where you are.
0: Yeah, it sounds quite a bit like from talking to Ryan there, too. And remember, he's looking at early vote data, not just poll. That's a whole level beyond the poll data, the voting data, or, you know, polling data. And it, I know Ryan. I've known Ryan a long time, almost 10 years now. And I know his I can read between them. This is, we're going into halftime, and it's
2: anybody's
0: a field goal
2: game. Right now. This is not a 3-touchdown lead for the Democrats. You need to get out and vote. You need to show up. All of those things are super important. But again, there are 4.73 million votes out there already cast.
0: Displaying a flag can say words that sometimes words can't say alone. We remember you. We stand with you. We believe. This year, the International Fellowship of Christians and Jews, the IFCJ, brought that message to the world through its third annual Flags of Fellowship initiative. More than 4,300 churches, synagogues, and universities across 17 countries participated, planting over 5 million Israeli flags to remember the lives lost on October 7th and stand with the Jewish people. Think about that. 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
21: News. I'm Tom Graham. Explosions rock Yemen's presidential palace as the conflict involving the Houthis intensifies.
22: Two security guards were killed as at least five missiles struck near the palace used by Yemen's internationally recognized government. The Iran-backed Houthi rebels quickly claimed responsibility, saying they attacked Saudi military headquarters at the complex as well as weapons depots.
21: Fox's Jonathan Savage. Election offices around the country have received letters containing what's being called suspicious substances.
23: Packages containing what's described
1: notice a powdery substance forced evacuations at the state election offices of Louisiana and Oklahoma this week. And the Ohio Secretary of State says the Postal Service intercepted a package intended for its office. Federal agencies are investigating the letters and warning recipients to treat the packages as potentially hazardous.
21: Fox's Jared Halpern, America's listening to Fox News.
3: I'm WLKY meteorologist Matt Milosevic. After what's been a damp start here to our Thursday, we'll continue to dodge at least some widely scattered showers through the day, but it's not going to be an all-day washout, and highs will stay warm near 80 degrees. We'll keep a chance of a few showers tonight with lows near 70. Cold front moves through tomorrow. That'll keep some showers in our skies, but temperatures will be turning much cooler. We're in the breezy 50s tomorrow afternoon. That's your WLKY forecast. I'm Matt Milosevic.
4: A San Diego defense company just landed a $500 million Pentagon contract tied to technology designed to stop hostile drones. John Fink reports.
23: AeroVironment, known for its drone and counter-drone systems, will provide equipment and help the military detect and defeat small unmanned aircraft. The award comes as the Pentagon looks for lower-cost ways to counter Iranian-style attack drones that have exposed gaps in air defenses. AeroVironment says some of its systems include lasers and other tools that can track and intercept drone threats. The contract runs through June 2029 with specific orders and deployment locations to be assigned over the next 3 years.
4: A Saudi Arabian citizen working at OpenAI under arrest after being accused of planting a recording device in an executive conference room. The FBI says Abdulrahman Al-Fazan inserted the advanced listening device into a USB port behind a TV. And the CEO of Cerebras Systems thinks that doomsday concerns about AI are overblown. Andrew Feldman tells TechCrunch that AI executives need to focus more on positive AI developments. Tech Report, I'm Mark Mayfield.
24: The following is an unpaid testimonial from current clients of Tony Walker Financial. 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
26: In 2023.
25: How has that transition been?
26: Yeah, well, the company had resources available to manage those for us. It was completely elective. It was fee-based. Other than someone managing that, you really don't have any more information than someone who isn't being managed. You don't have that information, so you have to put hope and faith and trust into the people that are doing it, that you're market value or whatever your holdings increase in value. And a coworker said how Tony Walker had been able to help her navigate the 401k waters. She spoke highly of the organization and she said, Roy, it is worth a look. And I looked and I liked and I joined in.
25: And speak to people who are under the age of 60. 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
0: Welcome back into Clay and Buck. So let's dive into some more of what is going on here all across the country as we get into these races and these very tight contests. And they certainly are very narrow.
2: Are you troubled? I know you've got my wife on your side on the how will the Jews vote in 2026 argument. But after he left, Ryan Gerdusky has continued to pepper us with texts and data. How much more wobbly are you on your anti-Jew vote change You were good when I had the wrong take.
0: To be clear. My disagreement with you on the trajectory, yes. Not anti-Juvo, sounds bad.
2: Yeah,
0: my disagreement on the trajectory.
2: We want Jewish people to go vote.
0: That I think there will be a very close to normal, or to norms, I should say, historic norms, Jewish vote for the Democrat in Michigan, despite the fact that Abdul Syed is basically like, you know, from the river to the sea. I mean, this guy is
2: yeah. But Gerdusky says Clay's right. Does this make you double and triple down, or do you take a step back now and say, you know, hey, what's going on here?
0: You know what? I'm gonna take a little swing here. Ryan's brilliant, and Ryan's a great friend, and Ryan is one of the most trusted political analysts that I know. But you know who had a nice plot of land on Buck Island along with me when we were talking about the Biden situation? Gerdusky, we shared a hedge line. Gerdusky and I, we had a little picket fence we were sharing on Buck Island. He also thought that Biden was going to be able to push through all the way. Now, he, I think, bailed after the debate, and I doubled down after the debate, which was pretty nuts in retrospect. But it was close, but it was pretty nuts. But he thought that Biden was going to get through. I'm just saying, no one gets all their predictions right. And look, I hope that this one in Michigan, I hope that I'm wrong and that the Jewish community there does make a major difference. I'm not even sure if we know what, I mean, I'm just basically saying, I don't think that there'll be enough of a difference in the Jewish vote to deliver it for Mike Rogers. That's kind of my baseline contention, that there are certainly enough Jewish votes in Michigan to be the difference if they wanted to. And I don't think that will happen, because it'll be a, you know, 60-40 split, or a, you know, 55-45 split, or something like that. You are thinking, just for clarification here, you think there'll be a seismic, which would have to be a double-digit swing away from Abdul Syed, away from the 2024 voting pattern. That would be sort of the, okay, we'll see.
2: Yeah, and look, I mean, we've asked this question before. We'll leave open the phone lines, 800-282-2882. You can weigh in and say, particularly if you are in Michigan, what are those conversations like? I do think, building on what Gerdusky just told us, Buck, to me, I like to pivot and start to look at how people are actually voting, because that's a more reliable data point than all of these different polls that are flying around out there, all of the different prediction markets. The voting numbers so far, and again, everyone go vote. Go vote early. I would say go vote often, but you're mostly not Democrats. Go vote early, okay? The numbers right now are nearly identical to what we saw in 2022. 2022, Republicans got more votes nationwide than Democrats did. Here is Harry Enten on CNN saying, if the polls are just off by a couple of points, Republicans will retain the Senate, clearly, but also retain the House. In other words, the margin of error here is almost non-existent. Listen to what Harry Enten on CNN said this morning.
5: Now what we're dealing with, if in fact the polls underestimate the Republicans, is 53 Republican Senate seats compared to 47 Republican seats. Maine, that stays red. How about a flip in Michigan, where Abdul Syed very neck and neck in the polls with Mike Rogers? Ohio stays red. Iowa stays red. Alaska stays red. Now, I will note that even in this scenario, right, you still get a situation where North Carolina stays blue and Georgia stays blue, but Texas goes red. See you later. Ken Paxton gets elected to the United States Senate. No James Tallarica. So a very clear Republican win in the Senate if the polls are underestimating the Republicans, like perhaps they did in 2020, like they did in 2016, so on, so forth. And on the House side, what about this? If the polls undershot the Republicans by greater than 3 points, well, that's all you need. That's all you need for Republicans in order for them to actually probably hold on to the U.S. House of Representatives. They would likely win 218 plus House seats.
2: Okay, Buck, here's what stands out to me. First of all, Harry Enten, CNN, not a biased guy. The polls are not reflected in the early vote so far. In fact, Republicans are basically performing at the exact same level nearly that they performed in 2022 when Republicans won the nationwide popular vote, if you go look at the individual House races. 52-28 in 2026. It was 52-30 in favor of Democrats at this point. There are way more votes that have been cast, 4.73 million. Places like my home state of Tennessee are now coming online. Georgia, as Ryan Gerdusky told us, is posting big numbers. And I would just go to Florida. Florida is outperforming a dominant performance that the state of Florida posted for Republicans in 2024. All of these signs, Buck, suggest that this is going to be another super close race, and that the idea of Democrats being able to catch that tsunami, catch that wave, is not being reflected so far in the early voting numbers. Republicans are showing up in a higher rate than the big Democrat tsunami would suggest.
0: So if I can, Clay, I actually want to divert into something else for a minute here, because we're going to be talking to Jesse Kelly soon about particularly the Texas race, but also all these races. So we'll get right back into all this. We haven't really discussed, we've mentioned the news, but this Ilhan Omar thing.
2: Yeah.
0: This situation, this investigation, just here, by the way, here's her saying, this is a flashback, but go for it. Investigate all you want. Play 22, guys.
6: Listen. Suggest all you want. Please investigate all you want, right? Like, to me, I'm not like, I'm above the law, and how dare you, you know, like, I understand politics. I understand what these people have to do in order to, like, feed their base.
0: Clay, what are the legal realities here of this investigation? Because I've seen, for example, Annie McCarthy of her National Review pointed out, and this was my first question, if we're talking about stuff that she did or was involved in to get citizenship, to get the green card, whatever it was, years, decades ago, a statute of limitations on all that stuff has run, hasn't it? So, but a judge signed off on this. It, on the one hand, it's showing that you're not above the law just because you're a left-wing Democrat and it's an election season. But on the other hand, I am curious, where's this going? Do you have any take on that?
2: Yeah, my prediction is she gets charged and never gets convicted. And now look, I would love to be wrong on this, but the fact that they signed off on the warrant makes me believe that they're likely searching for a particularized enough evidence of a crime that the judge said, you can do this. I think they likely found that. And then, again, the jurisdiction of where this would occur, Buck, factors in too. There's a simultaneous, to my understanding, investigation taking place in both Minnesota and Washington, D.C. I would think if you had a choice of where to bring these charges for immigration-related fraud, you would prefer to do it in Minnesota over D.C. just based on who the jury pool would be. There's also a little bit of a wrinkle here based on my reading of this, Buck, which is Ilhan Omar initially came to Northern Virginia with her father. That's where they lived before they moved to Minnesota. So the location of the fraud that potentially was perpetrated, you mentioned statute of limitations. I think that's a very good question. And candidly, I've never done any sort of criminal. I've never done immigration law, period. So this is an area of the law that I have zero experience in my entire life. I haven't had any friends or family that I've advocated for, meaning helping to get in to get citizenship. Many of you probably have out there. You've lived through it. I have not. So all I can say is I can't imagine, Buck, these charges not being filed based on the fact that the warrant was out there. Now, we saw with Trump, then the question becomes, okay, you've brought the charges. They're going to be fought aggressively. I think they're probably going to be expansively used. And so the courts are going to decide, because I'm sure Ilhan Omar will have incredible legal representation, about the applicability of these charges and whether or not they're legal.
0: So I just looked this up because I was curious. As a naturalized citizen, Ilhan Omar can lose her U.S. citizenship through denaturalization through a federal court process. And under 8 U.S.C. 1451, that's the federal code that applies here, naturalization can be revoked if it was illegally procured. In civil cases, the burden is high. clear, convincing, and unequivocal evidence, there is generally no statute of limitations for civil denaturalization. Only a federal judge can revoke citizenship. Agencies cannot do it administratively. Well, assuming that super intelligence here, also known as artificial intelligence, is correct, she actually could be, you could theoretically at least, have a sitting member of Congress lose their citizenship if they obtain that citizenship through fraud. And there is no statute of limitations on that offense.
2: And my understanding is, Buck, a big part of this case has to do with, again, not being an expert in citizenship immigration law. There are suggestions that she lied about her age to claim she was still 17, which would have kept her a minor for purposes of naturalization when she was actually 18. And then certainly we've all seen the allegations that she married her brother and that that was a fraudulent method by which they brought him to the country and made him a citizen. All of those things can still be examined. But to me, the age of 17 versus 18, and all I would say is this is going to be a multi-year legal process. And my general take on it, Buck, is that much like Trump benefited from being targeted, I think Ilhan Omar probably benefits from being targeted. Because if you hate Trump, as the base of the left certainly does, being targeted by Trump is going to only strengthen their commitment to Ilhan Omar, much like the Trump base was rallied to his side as soon as he was charged. I think there's a fascinating multiverse out there, Buck, where we go back in time and we say, what if the Mar-a-Lago raid never happened? What if Joe Biden actually gave Trump a pardon and said, I want him to run against me and I have no issue whatsoever with him running and I'm going to beat him? What if we subtly alter that? Does Trump still end up the nominee? Does Trump win in 2024? I think Democrats played this so poorly that they made Trump a martyr. And my advice, my suggestion to Republicans, I don't think Ilhan Omar is certainly on the same level of Trump in terms of a significant political figure, is sometimes going aggressively after the other side actually strengthens them more than it strengthens you. Just something to think about, it using the Trump precedent as an example.
0: This, speak about precedent, this would be unprecedented if they take this all the way and if they get a federal judge to agree based on the evidence. Ilhan Omar could, in theory, be the first member of Congress in the history of this country to be denaturalized and deported.
2: And not just
0: denaturalized. But it is legally possible.
2: Not just denaturalized and deported, Buck, sent back to Somalia.
0: It's rough.
2: That is like, I mean, it's one thing if you get denaturalized and deported and you go back
0: sent
2: to
0: back
2: Sweden.
0: To England.
2: Yeah, or England, or, you know, some Western civilization infused European country. Ilhan Omar back to Somalia? I mean, that would be a hell of a trip, I would suggest. Okay, we're going to play some of these cuts. We'll get to some of your talkbacks more. 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
7: 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More is coming up just the way you'd expect it. How about that?
8: Terry Miners, this afternoon at 3 on 840 WHAS. 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
2: Welcome back in, Clay and Buck. We got a bunch of talkbacks, so let's get to those. Also, our friend Jesse Kelly going to join us at the top of the next hour. Let's see. Podcast listener Chris in Texas is upset. He's upset about Ken Paxton. Ken Paxton's going to win, but Chris in Texas, this is B.
3: Actually went to one of the few Paxton rallies that he's held. I mean, I'm absolutely incensed that he is so low energy. He's going to give this race away. And what Trump's PAC should have done is dumped tons of money early to define Tallarico to the voters. There should have been a massive ad buy in early September, and they waited and waited and waited.
2: Calm down. He's going to win. I can't believe you could attack Ken Paxton's energy when James Tallarico had the flu and didn't do anything for 2 weeks. Josh, let's see. Podcast listener D.
4: Guys, I got a real question for you. Screw the politics, screw everything else. Why in the world are college football games starting at 10 p.m. at night here in Nebraska? Jeez, what are we going to have, a midnight snack for halftime? Man, whatever.
2: Is that true? I didn't even... Thank you for the call. I haven't looked fully at all of the game times. I know you don't know, but yeah,
5: this is your bailiwick, buddy. Your bailiwick. I don't know.
2: Nebraska, Oregon on Fox is kicking off at 10 p.m. Central Time for Nebraskans. That game will not end, Buck, until 1:30 a.m. I'm sorry, Nebraska. I mean, you lost a tough game to Indiana. Now you got to stay up till 1:30 in the morning for the Oregon game. I didn't even know that. I appreciate the call. What's the latest you would stay up to watch a sporting event, Buck? Is like... Even if you wanted to watch.
5: I mean, as soon as my eyes start to get a little heavy, I go to bed. There's no such thing.
2: You need to watch on video just the disgust on Buck's face at the idea that he would even stay up at any reason to watch a sporting event. When we come back, Jesse Kelly will join us. He's got new glasses. He looks like a lesbian. We'll talk about it with him. This is Clay and Buck.

0: Speaking truth and having fun. Clay Travis.
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5: We have some great rallies.
4: President Trump during a Rose Garden event a short time ago, in between almost daily rallies ahead of the midterm elections.
5: We're going to Michigan big. We're going to Iowa big. We're going to Kansas big. And we got a lot of them left.
4: And he argues they're making a difference in tight races as he urges Republicans to turn out as if he's on the ballot. Vice President J.D. Vance is now in Michigan, where Democratic Senate candidate Abdul Al-Sayed has company on the trail today. Congresswoman Alexandria Ocasio-Cortez holding three town halls with Al-Sayed, who has a one-point lead over Republican Mike Rogers in the latest Fox polling. The FBI says suspicious letters have been sent to election offices and some congressional offices around the country, some containing a suspicious substance, prompting evacuations this week at state election offices in Louisiana and Oklahoma.
6: Federal agencies are investigating the letters and warning recipients to treat the packages as potentially hazardous. A similar threat occurred in 2023, when several election offices were sent envelopes containing fentanyl.
4: Fox's Jared Halpern at the White House, a spokesman for Connecticut Democratic Senator Chris Murphy, just confirming their Hartford office was one intended recipient of a letter that was intercepted. A Pentagon spokesperson says Secretary Hegseth, then President Trump, spoke ahead of the president's announcement that the execution of the Fort Hood shooter will not be live streamed. Nadal Hassan is still scheduled to be put to death by firing squad December 3rd. For killing 13 soldiers, wounding more than 30 others in 2009. FBI employees fired for their roles in a Trump classified documents investigation are now suing to get their jobs back. They argue the terminations were unlawful acts of political retribution. 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

0: Welcome in, hour number three, Clay Travis, Buck Sexton Show. We are hoping that you are enjoying the program so far. You can subscribe on YouTube. We are looking at you right now. I am waving. I am down in the panhandle of Florida. Well recovered already from the hurricane that hit. Not a tremendous amount of damage here. People have bounced back very quickly. Buck is down in Miami. I believe that Jesse Kelly is in Houston, where he has been leading a lesbian parade based on the glasses that he is now wearing. Let me just start with this.
1: Right off the bat.
0: Let me just start with this, Jesse. First of all, I'm very proud that you now are an out and spoken lesbian. These glasses I believe that you are wearing, I believe you have described them as transition lenses. And I have a question for you. In addition to being a lesbian, has anyone ever picked up a woman by saying publicly in the bar, what do you think of my new transition lenses? Because for those of you who do not know, I believe that these glasses automatically adjust to the light because it would be too hard for you to just take your glasses off when you go indoors. They must adjust indoors and outdoors. What is it like being a lesbian? How have you found it so far?
2: You know, Clay, all I heard was jealousy there. And that whole rant, all I heard was you. And I know you probably couldn't think of this because your fashion sense is just so dreadful. You look at these and you think, you wish you had found them first. You wish you had figured this out first, but you did not. I did. I have had to wear glasses when I drive or watch TV for a few years now. And I was tired of having to buy, you know, prescription sunglasses for when it's sunny and then regular prescription glasses for when I want to go to a ball game or something like that. And you can't. So in order to save money, I just brought in my aviators and I said, put these transition lenses on the aviators so I never have to change. And now, all right, now I look electric at all times.
3: Jesse, of course, look. You know, Clay is Clay. We've lost Clay, I think, temporarily. He's spitting his coffee out everywhere. I will tell you, we know it was a long drive in your Subaru today to the studio. So I did want to get some analysis out of you on whatever's happening in the world of elections. Texas, Texas, Texas. I've been saying it's Fortress Texas. It's the Alamo. No way it's going to let us down with this Tallarico thing actually coming to fruition. What say you, oh, great Texan Jesse Kelly? I'm sure you and Michael Berry have been conferring. Are we going to be okay?
2: I don't know. I don't know. Oh, but I know I'm supposed to have a definitive opinion on this, but I don't have any idea how November is going to go because, look, we did pick up seats in redistricting, so we can argue maybe the House won't be that bad. But you guys know, you talk about it all the time, but midterm elections generally go bad for the party in power. And worse than that, the greatest poll out there, we all talk about polls every day. I talk about polls. You talk about polls. The greatest poll out there by a mile, the most reliable one, is gas prices. It is now. It always has been. Obama's made comments about it. Bush made comments about it. This is something presidents instinctively understand. If you're president of the United States of America and gas is $2 a gallon, people are generally pretty happy because that has such a big effect on people's lives. That ticks up to $4 a gallon. You're probably about to get your teeth kicked in at the polls. Now, I hope that doesn't happen, and I hope Texas doesn't make a terrible mistake and elect that little fruit to the United States Senate. I hope these things don't happen. I'm not saying they're going to happen, but I don't know. I don't know. You can't poll anything accurately anymore. Polls have always been a little rough. Now they're less accurate than ever because no one on the right answers these things. So they always they look like Democrats. They make Democrats look like they're going to kill us every time. But I don't know, man. I don't know.
0: Wow. All right. President Trump, we haven't even mentioned this on the program yet. I don't even know what your take has been on this, but I believe the shooting happened at Fort Hood in Texas. President Trump earlier today said he was not going to live stream the firing squad execution of this individual who was convicted of killing, I think it was 13 of his fellow soldiers. Should it be live streamed? What would your take be if you had the option, Jesse?
2: Yeah. Yes. In fact, I believe that all executions done by the state should be public. And that honestly is more about the state than anything else. I don't think the state, if they have made the decision to kill someone, which is the ultimate expression of state power, I don't think they should get to do that in secret. And I also don't think it's helpful to shield anybody from the realities of life. For the majority of our country's history, executions were public. You would go to church on Sunday. You go take the kiddos down with the picnic basket and you watch them string up a bunch of horse thieves. That wasn't because they were a bunch of sadists. It's because it's important for that stuff to make an impact on the public. These are the consequences, and I want you to see the consequences. Everything can't be flowery in Disney movies and Captain America. If you're a bad guy and you kill bad people, we will kill you. We'll kill you on television, and everyone's going to watch you die. So that's how crime and punishment has generally worked. But in this pillow soft society we have now, I saw the poll numbers. I know why Trump decided not to live stream it, because 80% of the country doesn't want him to. It just shows what a feminized country we have become here. It's pathetic. Yes, kill him. Kill him on camera. He should have died years ago. Screw that guy.
3: You agree also, Jesse, or do you agree, I should say, firing squad should just become the method of first result? Because I agree with your take, by the way, and I think it's because you and I both have a fascination with the very dark history of communism and totalitarian societies where, yeah, they could make anyone disappear because they could execute anybody they wanted without telling anybody what was going on. And guess what? When the state can do that, you are all at its mercy, right? Doesn't really answer to anybody. But this notion of medicalizing it as well. We saw this woman in, Indiana, where they were trying to execute her and they...
0: No, it's Tennessee.
3: Tennessee. They were trying to execute her in Tennessee and they made a mistake. And then they're taking her to the hospital to give her life-saving care during an execution.
2: Well, Americans are generally good people. We have a good soul in this country. And because of that, we make mistakes. And one of the mistakes has been we're trying to sanitize the process of killing people. So the America has bounced around on this versus the electric chair. It's not great watching him twitch. Then it was the gas chamber. Death by cyanide, not all that pleasant. Finally, they came up with a lethal injection. Let's say, hey, it'll be nice and peaceful. They just go to sleep, then the heart stops. But there have been all types of problems with the chemicals and things they use with that. I totally agree with the firing squad. In fact, if I am ever scheduled to be executed and I have any say-so in the matter, I would actually prefer firing squad. It is virtually instant. It is successful about, 100% of the time. No muss, no fuss. Don't lay me on a table and strap me down and poison me. Fire a few into my heart and let me go on to heaven.
0: We're talking to Jesse Kelly. What's your take on the Cornell 7 case? I've got three boys. You've got a couple of boys yourself, teenage age boys. What did you think as you saw it? How has it played out? What is your take overall?
2: My take overall is, look, we have rules in life, and almost always those rules are to protect us. Like I'll actually use the Bible as a wonderful example of this. Like I said, I heard a sermon on this a long time ago. Guy was talking about all the rules in the Bible. Don't do this, don't do this, don't do this. And people think those rules are restrictive. Those rules, every single one of them are designed to protect you. It's not designed to protect something. It's designed to guard yourself. Don't do this. Don't do that. I don't think it's a great look for anybody to get. Look, it's not like I'm judging. I've lived a wild life when I was young, too. But to get blasted beyond belief, do a bunch of drugs and have some kind of sordid orgy. It's not a good look on her. It's not a good look on them. And look, I sat my sons down and I told them, you ever find yourself at a frat house hammered out of your mind, wandering upstairs with a young lady, you better understand you are putting yourself in a situation where they can ruin your life. And it's happened many times before. I think the whole thing's, to be honest, pretty gross.
3: And yet here we are, Jesse. We are also seeing I want to transition to a far less serious topic that it deals with, if I can. Although I do think there is some connective tissue in the conversation going on about it. You've probably seen Shane Gillis, at least the part of the monologue where he talked about what women wear to the gym. And in one of the most hilarious turnabouts imaginable, and I think that Shane Gillis probably saw this coming, now the viral trend online is for women with very fit physiques and very little clothing on to angrily tweet or tag him in their TikTok or whatever it may be from the gym. The gym attire conversation, is it long overdue? Where do you come down on this one?
2: I think that in this day and age, because of the internet, because of social media, the truth is, and young women really need to hear this, If you're a dude, you can see a woman's naked body at any time, any moment. I could look it up on my phone right now while I'm doing this interview. The availability of naked women now, it's just all over the place. So I understand you work out, you look really good, you're proud of that, you want to show off a little bit. Like I understand that. It's no different than a guy, you know, gets big arms and all of a sudden he wears sleeveless shirts. I understand all that. Look at me with my glasses. That's me showing off. But at the same time, if you're a woman trying to grab a man's attention, covering up will get you more attention now than exposing everything because it makes you different. It shows you have something different. It shows you have something more to offer. So, yeah, you'll get a lot of likes on Instagram and every guy will go, wow, and put a bunch of hearts in the comment section and you'll feel good about yourself for 5 seconds. But it's not going to help you wrangle up a husband who's worth a crab.
3: Clay, are you surprised that Jesse gave such an astute and thoughtful and non-barbarian answer to that? Because I'm actually somewhat flabbergasted. I thought that was excellent.
0: I think, yes, but I love that he dropped in that he looks great in his lesbian glasses. But I do think it's partly because you're looking at the world now, Jesse, because we're getting to be old guys. And I know I do this a lot. Through the prism, I like the way you talk to your kids about, hey, if you find yourself in this situation, be careful. And I actually saw you tweet something that made a lot of sense because I'm finding the same thing to be true. My oldest son just went off to college. My middle son is 16. Last night we're down in Florida and he's on a bike and he's just gone out the back. And he texted his mom about a bounce to go chase girls, right? I mean, and we're like, we don't know where you're going. You know, there's lots of girls. We're down at the beach. It's fall break. And I'm already thinking, my youngest is 12. I can't imagine what the world is like when they don't live in the house anymore. And I saw you tweeting about how you barely see your sons now. They're in and out quickly. And I saw Matt Walsh tweet this. I don't know, Buck, if your kids are so young, you haven't had an opportunity to really kind of think about the departure. Matt Walsh tweeted, I'd like to have a compound one day. I have said this to my wife a bunch. Like, I want to buy land. I would be very comfortable with my kids and their families living as close as possible. Have you started to work through this yourself about what it's going to be like when suddenly those kids that are such a huge part of all of our lives are out on their own? The compound idea sounds great. I want them back as much as possible.
2: Yeah, the wife and I have had this discussion. And don't get me wrong. There's part of, look, we're proud of them, right? We're proud of them. I'm proud my boys don't want to stay at home. I'm proud that, you know, as soon as they got driver's licenses, they're frigging gone. They're out. He's working out. He's at a Halloween party. He's doing this. He's doing that. They're going out living their lives. And I couldn't be prouder. They're wonderful young men, but it is the most cliche thing in the world, but it's true. It comes at you fast. I mean, there's one day and they're around you all the time. And sometimes when they're young, you can even get annoyed by that from time to time. You don't have a moment's peace, but you wake up one day and they're just gone. They're just gone. The wife and I, we'll be home and everything's quiet. And the boys are gone and we'll look at each other like, this is weird because it's all we've known for years. They're just gone. And yeah, I want a compound one day and to bring them all in there, but I'm also not naive. They want to go live their lives. So it's bittersweet. Hey, Dad, I'm not going to see you tonight. I'm out doing this, out doing that. I'm very, very proud of them and happy about that. But at the same time, I miss my buddies every now and then. You know, I want to do stuff with my buddies, but that's part of growing up.
3: Jesse,
2: what's my wife call it? Longest breakup ever.
3: I have a little silver lining, and it actually kind of goes with your silver rimmed glasses. Don't you have a doodle to keep you company like me?
0: Oh no. Oh no. Is this true too? A lesbian and a doodle?
2: Well, hold on. Let me explain.
3: He totally has a doodle.
0: And I saw you tweeting about the man purse the other day. Like, what have you done with yourself?
2: There are medical reasons, okay? My oldest son, for the longest time, had a pet hair allergy. And so a few years ago, we wanted to get them a dog, but the dog pet hair would give him hives. So you had to go with some hypoallergenic dog. So yes, we have a golden doodle and it's the worst decision I ever made. Dog cost a fortune and he is the biggest idiot of a dog I've ever had in my life. Like he doesn't know. He can't smell. He can't hear. If you let him outside, he'll beg to come right back in 2 minutes. Even if everyone's out there, he's like, it's too hot. I just want to go back inside. Completely useless for anything but snuggling, but that's why the family loves him.
3: Yeah, that's true about the doodles. It goes with the glasses, too.
0: I don't know.
3: Subaru, guys, go check out the Jesse Kelly Show on hundreds of stations. Premier Networks, Jesse Kelly. He's on 6 to 9 Eastern across the country and the Jesse Kelly Podcast. Mr. Jesse, great to see you as always.
2: Be good, fellas. Get some glasses.
0: I don't know. Subaru, he's got a golden doodle. He's got the lesbian specs. I mean, I don't know. 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
3: Welcome back into Clay and Buck. We're going to get into some of your talkbacks and calls here. And also, we have a guest coming up at the bottom of the hour, which is always very exciting. So we're looking forward to that. Augustus Dorico, founder and CEO of Rainmaker. So we'll talk to him in a little bit here. But also, we have a podcast listener, Monty, who has a very important message for our friend Jesse Kelly. This is G.
14: Clay, if Jesse Kelly is a 6'8" lesbian, he should definitely enter the WNBA draft.
0: Harsh. He'd be a great asset for the Nashville Balls franchise.
3: I think Jesse, it's funny, I think I've asked him before about basketball, and obviously his whole life people have tried to get him to play basketball, and he's not a basketball guy even at his height. And there's a rumor going around that he may be the tallest in the post-World War II era, the tallest Marine ever.
0: Oh, wow.
3: I asked him, I'm like, how did you, because there's actually a height.
0: Yeah, there is a height limit, right?
3: Yeah, well, think about it. If you were 7'3", you're not going to fit in places you need to be able to fit. First of all, they're not going to have a uniform for you of any kind, but also you can't be in an armored personnel carrier. You're not going to be able to be in like a cockpit. You're not going to fit well in a helicopter. All kinds of things where they're not going to have to make like a special accommodation for you being super tall. So that is, have you ever met a 6'9" Marine before? I have not. He's the only one
0: I
3: know.
0: No, look, I know they had it for the Air Force, right? Like, because even athletics, like the Air Force basketball players can't be taller than 6'5", I think, to be able to fit in cockpits for that exact reason.
3: Yeah, there you go. All right, what's the first thing you would grab if you had a home intruder other than a firearm? A lot of people say umbrellas since they're closest to the door. That's not going to cut it. 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
16: News. I'm John Saucier. Democrats are hoping to break Republicans' hold on Texas in the Senate race this year as President Trump criticized Democratic Texas Senate candidate James Tallarico. He recently stepped away from the campaign because he had the flu.
17: The guy in Texas is a con man, total con man. The guy gets lost for 12, 14 days. He says that he's got the flu. I never heard of a flu that lasted that long. But maybe he had a different kind of flu that we don't know about.
16: Tallarico is back on the campaign trail now. House Democrats with a field hearing in Austin, Texas, focusing on people killed and wounded by ICE, Congressman Benny Thompson.
18: Please know that we will do everything possible to hold this administration accountable for what has happened here in Austin and ensure the federal government cooperates fully with local independent investigations.
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19: I'm WLKY meteorologist Matt Milosevic. After what's been a damp start here to our Thursday, we'll continue to dodge at least some widely scattered showers through the day, but it's not going to be an all-day washout, and highs will stay warm near 80 degrees. We'll keep a chance of a few showers tonight with lows near 70. Cold front moves through tomorrow. That'll keep some showers in our skies, but temperatures will be turning much cooler. We're in the breezy 50s tomorrow afternoon. That's your WLKY forecast. I'm Matt Milosevic.
20: Pope Leo is thanking Catholics for their prayers in his first public message since undergoing lung cancer surgery.
21: The 71-year-old pontiff asked followers to continue praying for him in a statement on Wednesday. Vatican officials say Leo's recovery is progressing normally with blood tests and a chest x-ray showing expected results. The Pope has resumed eating normally and has begun walking after doctors removed the lower lobe of his right lung on Tuesday. Leo continues recovering at Rome's Gemelli Hospital and has canceled public appearances through October 20th. Chris Coraggio.
20: A Florida county is debuting the nation's first emergency blood drones. Hillsborough County Fire Rescue is launching the program with Tampa General Hospital. It'll involve flying temperature-controlled blood directly to trauma scenes. The system will cost $9,000 a month per drone to deliver life-saving blood in under 4 minutes. They say the program will save countless people hurt in crashes and other calamities. Health update, I'm Sarah Lee Kessler.
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0: Welcome back in, Clay and Buck. Super cool discussion here. We've been interviewing and talking with a lot of different people involved in modern tech, drone technology, AI related. And this guy comes highly recommended by a lot of the people that we know out there. Augustus DiRico at Rainmaker. And what I want to kind of dive into here is we're going to nerd out a bit. But Augustus, I want you to explain to this audience, but what you're trying to do is use modern drone technology to potentially be able to seed clouds so that we're able to produce more rain, which obviously could have a tremendous impact many parts of the United States and certainly around the world. Explain what you're working through, what level of optimism you have about the tech, and kind of take our audience into the world that you're living in now.
2: Well, Clay Buck, thanks for having me. And I'll say, you know, the problem, first of all, before any of the cool drone stuff or the cloud seeding tech should be gotten into is drought in America, right? I'm from Connecticut originally, right? We've got plenty of water there. When I moved out west and found out that in the most prosperous, innovative, rich country in the history of humanity, we don't have enough water to stop the cities from burning down, right? Like I was in college during the Sonoma fires. I live in LA now. I watched Altadena burn down. When I heard that farms that have been in business for 100 years in the American West are literally falling into the earth because the aquifers have been so overpumped that there's no water left in them and they're creating sinkholes. When I found out that Lake Powell and Lake Mead, these 100-year-old reservoirs that we created through American engineering with the Hoover Dam and the likes, when I found out that they were at historically low levels, I was just blown away, right? We have so much money flying around in the economy. We're building so much data center infrastructure. We're building all of this energy, and somehow we still don't have enough water to maintain our farms. We don't have enough snow for our ski seasons. Like, that seemed absurd. There should be a solution. There should be some new form of water infrastructure that allows farms to stay in business, that mitigates the severity of wildfires, that allows people to keep skiing and snowboarding. And so I started Rainmaker to use modern tech, modern drones, modern radar, et cetera, to make more snow, to make more rain, and ultimately make American water more abundant than ever before. The way that we do it is with this really old technology invented in America called cloud seeding, but we're the first and only company in history that's able to use modern radar to unambiguously measure exactly how much of the precipitation comes from our intervention and is man-made versus natural. At a high level, we're a water infrastructure company. We're just tapping into the renewable and abundant water that's flying right over our heads instead of sucking it up out of the ground or building $10 billion desalination plants.
0: Okay, I mean, I love this. I was just going to ask. So how much water can you produce? You say you've got the data to measure it. So you go into the clouds. Let's say that a half inch of rain is going to fall, you think, ordinarily. How much can you increase the outflow so far?
2: Well, most of the time, we're actually making clouds precipitate that otherwise never naturally would have. So rather than enhancing existing precipitation, which we can do as well, we're mostly just making storms precipitate that otherwise wouldn't. In terms of volume, we did about 140 million gallons of man-made precipitation, of man-made water between January and April across our programs in Oregon, Idaho, Utah. But this past summer, we went up to Alaska to do some testing, and with just two drones in 3 hours, we made 19 million gallons of water. And for context, that's like 30 Olympic swimming pools or like the entire daily consumption of everybody in Richmond, Virginia. So like everybody's lawn, everybody's shower, everybody's drinking water. We were able to make that amount of water in just 3 hours. But it was 19 million gallons distributed over like 100 square miles. So it was a tenth of an inch of precipitation that reached the ground. Really small drizzle, really small flurry, but huge amount of water over the basin that was relevant.
3: So what if you were to scale this up, what is the vision of the of your company's ability, let's say, in 5 years and 10 years? If everything works, although I didn't even know that cloud seeding was a thing. So I have learned something entirely new today from your, and I'm reading about this on AI, Clay. I'm about to go rock deep diving all into this. It is a real weather modification technique that enhances a cloud's ability to produce rain or snow by introducing tiny particles into the atmosphere. So I did not even know. I was not aware of this. What could you do if everything works the way that you're planning to 5 years out, 10 years out? What does Rainmaker look like?
2: Yeah, it's like the Trump meme, like, wow, you're telling me this for the first time. Right?
3: yeah.
2: But I'll wear my tech guy hat for a second and sort of betray the hubris of youth that a guy in his mid-20s might have and say, I take a lot of inspiration from the Hoover Dam, right? Like, that piece of American infrastructure was able to engineer the water table such that the Mojave Desert, which was previously a wasteland, became habitable for millions of Americans. Las Vegas and Phoenix and Tucson and even Los Angeles wouldn't be habitable if not for that form of engineering and infrastructure. My aspiration is to double the flow of the Colorado River by the early 2030s. My aspiration is to get the Great Salt Lake back to its 1980 levels by the early 2030s. I think that that's entirely doable. And it's not to say that this tech alone in its current state is the only solution to water scarcity. Like, we have to be good stewards. We have to conserve water. We shouldn't just let our sprinklers run and spray water into the street. But this tech ultimately, first and foremost, is going to be for preventing the droughts and mitigating the droughts that are happening across the U.S. now. And in the future, act as the foremost tool we have for terraforming. Like, I want to be able to make new land developable and make desert land arable and into farms by producing water with this technology.
0: Okay, so I love this. This is super fascinating and also super optimistic and awesome. What are the obstacles? What does the cost structure look like now? What does the cost structure need to look like as you go forward? You mentioned desalination. It is insanely expensive. And certainly, while we have needs for water in the United States, as you well know, many parts of the world have far more extensive demand on the water system than we have here. How much can this be spread not only in the United States, but around the world? And what's the time frame and the cost?
2: So we just announced a partnership. Speaking of places that have even more water scarcity than the U.S., we just announced a partnership with the government of Jordan and the U.S. State Department to do cloud seeding to bring water to the most water scarce country on the planet. Right now, if you look at the region, right between Israel, Palestine, Jordan, Lebanon, Syria, water scarcity is such a big issue that's causing political consternation, geopolitical conflict. We're making water there not just so that people can drink it and farm, but we're also making water to mitigate the conflict that can come from water scarcity, right? People have the expression, like, whiskey's for drinking, water's for fighting over. If we make enough water, we can mitigate these kinds of conflicts both abroad and domestically so that American states and American farmers aren't suing each other over water rights. In terms of obstacles, the biggest one, I think, is awareness about the technology. A lot of folks are concerned about what they believe to be chemtrails. I have some conspiratorial inclinations myself, but have to admit with my whole chest that I've looked into the chemtrail thing pretty extensively. I think that those long streaks in the sky are just condensation behind airplanes. But no matter what it is, those long streaks that people see in the sky, it's not cloud seeding. And cloud seeding, it relies on existing clouds to seed and then get to precipitate more than they would have. When people are concerned about either chemtrails or like a real technology, like a real thing that is happening called stratospheric aerosol injection, which is this sort of Bill Gates-esque idea to dim the sun to cool the planet down. When they confuse chemtrails, stratospheric aerosol injection, and cloud seeding catches a lot of flack and people become interested in banning the technology like they did in Florida. Because it gets confused with these other more super villainous interventions that exist.
3: Do we have to talk to somebody about this ban in Florida? I don't even know about this.
2: Yeah, we were there. I was testifying in Tallahassee. I became intimately familiar with Tallahassee last year because
3: about that.
2: Florida, it doesn't. I grew to love it, but Florida doesn't need the water as desperately as, you know, Utah, Colorado, Arizona, California. But the concern that I have is Americans across the country, namely in the West, but even in the Midwest, oftentimes in states like Georgia, they need more water. And if we ban this technology because we confuse it with, other things that do exist or don't exist, we can deprive our own citizens and our own countrymen of the water that they need when other countries are investing super heavily in this. And so to drop another sort of crazy piece of context, the Chinese Meteorological Administration, they invest $500 million a year into their WeatherMod program. They claim to be producing 2 times the amount of the water that's in the Colorado River for their domestic farms, for the Three Gorges Dam. They're using cloud seeding and planting trees to turn Inner Mongolia and the Gobi Desert into arable and developable farmland. And so, yeah, my concern would be that because some folks don't know what the tech is, or because we haven't been transparent enough about what we're up to, Americans won't get this water and won't get the technology that other countries around the world are.
0: I would imagine you mentioned ski resorts, and we all know that ski resorts produce a voluminous amount of fake snow on a regular basis because otherwise they can't run their business. I would imagine there's some really intriguing profit-based motivations for ski resorts, for instance, and also to your point, I mean, I can think of so many different parts of America. You mentioned some of them where if you could create 10 more inches of rainfall, the value of that land, right, with 10 more inches of rainfall could go 10, 20, 30, 40x what it is right now. I just find this to be utterly fascinating. On the flip side, I'm sure some people listening right now are saying, if this water cloud seeding technology got into the hands of the wrong people, could it create flood conditions in places where rain is not needed? So I'm just kind of curious in general, the big picture here.
2: And that's a worthwhile question, right? Like if we hold aside for a minute the confusion about chemtrails and cloud seeding and just really drill into the tech itself, cloud seeding, it makes an incremental small additional amount of rain in any given event. We're talking about like a tenth of an inch of precipitation to less than half an inch at a time. But if you do that dozens of times over the course of the year, yeah, you can make land more developable, more arable, worth a lot more because it has the water that it needs. But if you're seeding a storm that is already precipitating heavily, or if you're seeding in an area where the reservoirs are already full, or if the soil is already too moist and can't retain more water, then there is risk of flooding. And so it's super important that in states like Utah and Colorado, there are already regulations that require operators to stop working, to stop cloud seeding if there is any risk of flood or avalanche or the likes. But there's no federal legislation that requires that. And so there's laws on the books from the 70s that say you have to notify NOAA, the National Oceanic and Atmospheric Administration, about your cloud seeding activities. But there's no liability framework. There's no permitting or licensing at the federal level to make sure this is safe. And I think that a step in that direction, like I don't want this to be draconianly legislated about. I don't want it to get banned the way that like nuclear did effectively. But some more legislation, some more transparency and accountability from the federal level that mimics regulations in states like Utah and Idaho and Colorado, they can make it safe and make people accountable if ever there was to be wanton or negligent weather modification happening.
0: Augustus, this is super fascinating. Rainmaker is the company. We appreciate the time and good luck. If people are intrigued by this, where should they go read more?
2: You can go to our website, rainmaker.com. You can go to our X, Rainmaker Corp, or you can follow me on X as well at A. Dorico.
0: Awesome. Appreciate the time, my man. Good luck on all of this continued experimentation to bring more water to places that need it.
2: Thanks, guys.
0: Look, want to tell you, I'm down in Florida right now. Northern part of Florida. Buck is down in the southern part of Florida. There's only one sports betting app in the whole state of Florida that is legal. That is the Hard Rock Bet app. And they have got a bunch of different awesome opportunities for you, including if you haven't signed up yet, Arizona, Colorado, Indiana, Illinois, Michigan, Ohio, Tennessee, Virginia, all of these different states out there, you can get hooked up right now. $5 bet, you get $500 in bonus bets. A $5 bet turns into $500. The only legal way you can play in Florida, coming down here to Universal Studios, coming down here to Disney World. Maybe you're coming to the beach during the Christmas season, during Thanksgiving. You'll want to get hooked up right now. $500 when you bet $5. If you go to hardrock.bet/clay, that is hardrock.bet/clay. I am tonight on the Seahawks. You can find my bet in the app. I'm on the Seahawks to cover and win tonight. 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For those of you who want me to be in a nice dress shirt, I am in a nice dress shirt. 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

0: Michael Lewis here to tell you about my new book, Blockers, which gives you an inside look at the Trump administration and the public servants who stood in its way. 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
3: Welcome back in here, Clay and Buck. 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You've got the Ryan Gradusky Show, which is called It's a Numbers Game, but so many. Carol Markowitz, Steve Yates on national security. Isn't the G20 coming up? I think it's in Miami.
4: Oh, wow.
3: So there you go. That's a thing for the national security people. I mean, you're like, what's going on with the book? Ask Steve Yates. That's his wheelhouse. Bunch of international bureaucrats getting together talking nonsense about climate, probably. But Steve will tell you what's real, what's not, what you should care about. Go check that out. H, podcast listener on the Golden Doodle of Jesse Kelly. Play it.
5: Golden Doodle, huh? Wait till you mysteriously have socks go missing. They eat them.
3: They eat them?
4: It doesn't seem like the best thing, but in the grand scheme of things, I think, you know, socks aren't
3: really hard to replace, are they? Ginger takes my socks and, like, hides them. The other thing she does is amazing is whatever I'm sitting on anywhere in the house, Clay, I might find underneath, like, a blanket or especially behind pillows, a bone. She buries bones in sofas and chairs all over the house like it's her, like she's paid to do it. It's her mission. Which is instinct. It's amazing what these animals do.
4: I'm down here in Florida, Buck. It is an absolutely perfect day. I cannot wait to get out. And I will say, the hurricane that hit here, already zero impact virtually. It's been an impressive turn. Everybody's got power. I know that story was out there for like a day, and then everybody forgot about it. But very positive response down here. So good work by everybody.
3: We'll be with you tomorrow. It's going to be an amazing Friday show. Remember, you can send talkbacks in advance, and they'll get into the mix. So any thoughts on the show this week or stuff you want to talk about, if you want to make fun of Jesse's glasses, go with the talkback.
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9: Good afternoon, everyone. At this point, traffic not in bad shape. If you're heading north and southbound on 65 through that construction zone with all those orange barrels, traffic a little crowded on 65 from the junction all the way out past the Eastern Parkway. 64 westbound, good shape across the Sherman-Menton Bridge. 71 northbound in good shape at the Snyder Freeway out towards the Oldham County line. And traffic on the Waterson Expressway moving well between 64 and 65. Our next report in 10 minutes. 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
10: I'm WLKY meteorologist Matt Milosevic. After what's been a damp start here to our Thursday, we'll continue to dodge at least some widely scattered showers through the day, but it's not going to be an all-day washout, and highs will stay warm near 80 degrees. We'll keep a chance of a few showers tonight with lows near 70. Cold front moves through tomorrow. That'll keep some showers in our skies, but temperatures will be turning much cooler. We're in the breezy 50s tomorrow afternoon. That's your WLKY forecast. I'm Matt Milosevic.
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11: It's 3 o'clock, cloudy skies, 75 degrees. I'm Paul Miles. Louisville police have made an arrest in a recent homicide case. 41-year-old Antonio House is in jail. He's charged with murder and possession of a gun by a convicted felon. He's accused of fatally shooting a man last month on South 27th Street. Governor Andy Beshear is blaming the Trump administration for a measles outbreak in Kentucky. As of this morning, there have been 167 confirmed measles cases in the state this year. 10 people have been hospitalized. Beshear places the blame squarely on Health and Human Services Secretary Robert F. Kennedy Jr.
12: He comes in with conspiracy theories about vaccines that are absolutely untrue. And fewer people get vaccinated. Now you see these cases, and at least in Pennsylvania, people die. That is because of him. We have the most dangerous HHS secretary in my lifetime right now, and people are paying the price.
11: The largest measles outbreaks in Kentucky have been reported in Laurel, Christian, and Trigg counties. It's an early start to the flu season. Medical providers are beginning to see patients with respiratory illnesses such as influenza, COVID, and RSV. Salma Higazi is a nurse practitioner at U of L Health.
13: Well, most individuals are coming in with the usual cough, congestion,
5: congestion, sore throat, fever, body aches, severe fatigue, flu, COVID, RSV, even common cold. They can all cause these symptoms.
11: Flu activity begins to pick up in the cold winter months, especially around the holidays. And peak flu season in the U.S. is generally between December and February. The execution of a former Army major convicted of a mass shooting on a military base will not be live streamed after all. Fox's Jared Halpern has more.
13: Despite Pentagon leaders announcing the firing squad execution of former Army Major Nadal Hassan would be streamed publicly, President Trump now says that is not the case. In a social media post, the president writes he thinks streaming the execution might have been a strong deterrent for the world to witness how America deals with terrorists and scum, but adds many very good and well-meaning people would rather not watch him die through streaming or any other visual device. Vice President J.D. Vance was among those who said he would not watch the execution, and several Republican lawmakers also raised concerns. Hassan killed 13 soldiers in a mass shooting at Fort Hood, Texas in 2009. His execution is scheduled for December 3rd. At the White House, Jared Halpern, Fox News.
11: You too will embark on a world tour next year.
14: We were once the
11: rock band today announcing a new tour that kicks off in February in Mexico City. Only the first six dates of the tour were unveiled, all of them in Latin America. North American and European shows will be revealed at a later date. It will be U2's first world tour since 2019. Stocks are mixed today. The Dow is up 527 points. The S&P is up 19. The NASDAQ down just a fraction, 23 points. More news at 3:30. I'm Paul Miles, News Radio 840 WHAS.
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16: 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We've got all the news, weather, traffic, sports, information, and fun on your way home today. Paul Miles is in the newsroom. We'll say hi to him in just a second. Joe Lincoln will be at the sports desk this afternoon. Of course, we'll have traffic and some interesting folks to talk to throughout the afternoon as well. I hope you will have a chance to hang with us here because we got some good stuff coming up. Paul Miles has been watching things in the newsroom. And, Paul, I guess the big story today, well, there's a couple big stories, but one of the big stories today is President Trump's announcement that not so fast, Secretary Hegseth. The live streaming of the execution for Nadal Hassan, the former major in the Army who shot all those people in Fort Hood, that is apparently not going to happen. The execution will take place, but the live streaming is apparently a no-go.
11: Yeah, that execution planned for early December at Fort Hood in Texas. Nadal Hassan is his name. He is the guy who was convicted of killing 13 people at the base in Texas. But now President Trump says that this execution will not be live streamed. This is after the Defense Secretary Pete Hegseth had said and announced a couple of weeks ago that it would be live streamed and people could see it publicly. But President Trump and even Vice President J.D. Vance had expressed reservations about watching something like that. So he announced on social media this morning that that's not going to happen. But he does say the execution may be viewed by families of the victims if they choose, which is was the case. If you may remember back in 2001, June of 2001, they had the federal execution of Timothy McVeigh. Up at Terre Haute, the federal prison in Terre Haute, Indiana. Mm-hmm. And what they did in that case, some of the victims, he killed, 163 people. Some of the victims' families were on site there in the execution chamber, but most of them
14: were off-site at a remote site in Oklahoma City and watched this execution via closed camera, closed-circuit TV. There was a camera placed in the ceiling above Tim McVeigh when he was executed, and that's how they witnessed the execution of McVeigh.
16: Now, I know you've talked about it on the air several times here, but you have, as a media member, you've witnessed, is it a couple of different executions? Is that right?
14: Six, yeah.
16: Wow. Two I did here, not realize that many.
14: Two here in Kentucky, one in Tennessee, and then three federal executions back in 2020, 2021 up in Terre Haute.
16: Yeah, this is, I guess, an impossible question to ask you or to answer, so I guess I shouldn't ask, but I'll ask anyway. What's sort of your takeaway from all of that? What do you, after seeing six different executions, three on the federal level and two in Kentucky and one in Tennessee, any general takeaways you have from all of that?
14: Personally, they're very serious. Put it that way. The whole process involved of bringing the witnesses in and get them executing the inmates. The whole day is very serious. It's somber, and it's very real. You go into. I've had a lot of people ask me, you know, is it kind of a surreal deal? It's like, yeah, sort of, kind of. But at the same time, it's like, man, this is a very real thing. This is happening. They are executing this person. This is a convicted killer, and they're not leaving that room. The two that I witnessed here in Kentucky, the first one back in 1997. That was Harold McQueen. You may remember that one. That was an electrocution back in 1997, the first one that they had here in Kentucky in about 35 years. So the whole story regarding that execution was, it's been so long, will they do it right? Well, there were no complications. And then 2 years later, in 2008, excuse me, witnessed a lethal injection there. Tennessee, I witnessed both Will Clark and I, when he was here, we both witnessed separate executions down there. Electric chair as well. This was back in 2019, I believe it was. And there was no complications back then when they used the electric chair. Some of the inmates... People are asking, well, why don't they use this method? Why did they use that method?
16: Right.
14: In Kentucky and Tennessee, Kentucky enacted the lethal injection protocol in 2008, okay? But basically, and they were using an electric chair before then. So that means, because that law was enacted in 2008, anybody convicted and sentenced to death before then has the option. They're kind of like grandfathered in. They have the option of choosing either the electric chair or lethal injection. And in Tennessee, that was the case with the fellow that we saw executed back in 2019. He had a choice, lethal injection or execution, because he had committed his crime and he was sentenced before lethal injection was enacted in Tennessee.
16: Well, I have to ask you, because, you know, you have seen this in Tennessee and had seen several other executions. Were you surprised at all? In Tennessee, they had a botched execution in May and then another botched execution just a couple of weeks ago with the Krista Pike situation, who is, I guess, back at a Nashville prison now. We don't know what her fate is going to be. The governor really hasn't said much. The person who's expected to win, Marsha Blackburn, in the November election, certainly is pro-death penalty. But were you surprised? I mean, I people talk about how it is a very serious, somber situation. But boy, they had two in a row in Tennessee, or at least two in the past few months that did not go well at all.
14: Yeah, I think everybody was surprised by the Krista Pike situation, because apparently that had something to do, once they had the needles inside her, that something went bad, something went wrong. It did not surprise me in the one before that, where they had trouble finding a suitable vein to insert the IV. I hate to say this, but it's not uncommon in lethal injections. Yeah. It sometimes takes time for them to find a vein. I remember the lethal injection execution we watched here in Kentucky back in 2008, where they took me and the other media witnesses over to the execution chamber. Well, we sat outside for a good 30 to 45 minutes before they took us in. They never told us why we had to wait, but I suspect it had something to do with the fact that it took them longer than expected to prepare the inmate for the execution, to insert the veins, to find the vein, to insert an IV. That's not uncommon. That happens.
16: Well, we're having a full review of all the procedures in Tennessee, and I think that's certainly appropriate if you've had a couple of botched executions this year. And we'll see what happens. Apparently, the governor has suspended any such activity through the rest of the year. His term is up at the end of the year, and he hasn't said much about what happens after that in terms of Crystal Pike particularly, but it'll all be out of his hands as of 2027 when the new governor, and that is expected to be Marsha Blackburn, but, you know, we'll have the election and see.
14: And the same thing sort of happening here in Kentucky. The executions have been on hold for many years now because of court challenges to the lethal injection protocol.
16: Yeah. Well, something else that is not as, certainly not as serious, but is serious, the flu is back in a big way. I know this is very, my own friends. I know a couple of people who have really been suffering the last few days, and apparently more on the way. Are you a flu shot guy, Paul?
14: I am. You know what? I had the flu about 20, 25 years ago and never again. I hated it. It was awful. And I survived it, and it was, only lasted 3 or 4 days. But it was a bad 3 or 4 days. I never want to go through that again. But doctors, they say they're starting to see the patients rolling into their offices now. The urgent care and the family practitioners, they're all saying we're starting to see patients. It's kind of an early start for the arrival of the flu, and they're starting to see it in the wastewater as well that they check for these types of diseases and viruses. Usually it picks up and starts to get heavy around the holiday months, the cold winter months, Thanksgiving, December, and it peaks around January, February. So, yeah, you know all the symptoms. If you get the flu, if you had the flu, you have a lot of diarrhea, vomiting, fever. It's bad. And it's no fun. Most people can get through it, but there are some people that it's a tough time. If you're elderly, if you're a young child, or if your immune system is not up to par, then you need to be careful. So the question is, if you get this before you get vaccinated, if you don't get vaccinated and you start to come down with symptoms, how bad do you let it get before you see a doctor? Well, Salma Higazi is a nurse practitioner at U of L Health.
17: If you're getting worse and not improving, or you're running a fever for several days, it's probably time to see your urgent care and primary care provider. If you have trouble breathing, chest pain, confusion, the severe dehydration, those are some reasons to go to the ER.
14: Yeah, it's not fun.
16: Yeah, I was one of those guys who just would not get a flu shot. And I don't know, a few years ago, I just, getting older, and I don't want to deal with it. So I have... And my doctor, he used to tell me, I never get the flu, and I'm around people who have the flu all day, and that's because I take the shot. And, he finally kind of convinced me to do so, and I have not had the flu since I have done that. Now, who knows? I'm scheduled. I probably won't see the doctor for close to the end of the year for my annual checkup or whatever, but at that point, I will probably get one. But there's a lot of people who are resistant to it, and I understand that. I was one of those people, but it sure beats. I'll tell you, a quick shot beats the heck out of 3 or 4 days of misery with all the respiratory problems and all that other stuff you got going.
14: Yeah, when you're younger and healthier, if you're a 20, right, 25-year-old athlete, yeah, you can handle it. Just knock you out for a day or two. You're in bed maybe. Getting sick, right. No big deal. You bounce right back. But as I get older, I start to feel, how my body's starting to fall apart.
16: And yeah, like, I get it.
14: I'm not so sure I can handle getting sick like that again.
16: Well, it's just not something I want to go through. And I do think it's fair. This is just the way we are all built. I mean, we don't, as we get older, we just don't recover like we did when we were 22. We just don't. It takes a little longer to snap back, and so, for me, I'm getting the flu shot here before too long. Years ago, I was doing a talk show on this station. We talked about that, and I said I was not getting a flu shot, and I would not get a flu shot. You would not believe the number of nurses who contacted me and told me how wrong I was and how I was misleading people. And, you know, I mean, I think it's a personal decision. I think it's totally up to you as to what you do. But I have seen the light.
14: Yeah, the whole vaccine issue came up again today in Frankfurt at the governor's weekly briefing because of the fact that we are in the middle of a measles outbreak in the state, the first time in 30, 40 years it's reached this high. I checked this morning the dashboard at the state health department, 167 confirmed measles cases this year in the state. Some of the counties that are, like in Laurel County, they've had more than 50 cases here. It's all kind of, like in groups of families that have the measles. But the governor was asked about that today, and he did not flinch. He immediately placing the blame on the Trump administration.
12: It's crazy. I mean, we've had more measles cases this year than we've had, I think, in the 38 years before. And the absolute reason is RFK Jr.
14: Ed Bashir putting the blame on the Health and Human Services Secretary, saying that fewer people are getting vaccinated because of RFK Jr.'s, what he calls, conspiracy theories about vaccines.
16: Yeah, RFK Jr. is not a fan, and in fact, the 3-in-1 vaccine, he wants to separate all that, I guess is separating all that, which means more trips to the doctors for some parents. A lot of people are very concerned about that, and concerned about the measles. You know, we pretty much had eradicated it. I guess technically we still have because there aren't enough cases, but it continues to creep up, and that is a real concern for a lot of people. Paul, we'll see you at 3:30 here with an update from the newsroom. Paul is hanging out all afternoon long, keeping you up to speed on what's going on. We will talk to Dick Gabriel in just a little bit here. Dick, of course, part of the University of Kentucky football broadcast team. He's on the sidelines and has been there every weekend to watch this amazing run by the University of Kentucky. This may be the most fun team in college football to follow in 2026. I mean, 5-1, three wins in the SEC. I mean, this is just what a run for Coach Will Stein and the University of Kentucky Wildcats. We'll talk with Dick coming up in just a little bit here. Joe Elliott in for Terry Miners. It is News Radio 840 WHAS.
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20: Hi, folks. It's WLKY meteorologist Eric Cernick. Look at your updated forecast. And the majority of the rain is now pushing off to the east, but there will still be the chance for some scattered showers, mainly closer to the parkways for our Thursday evening. Otherwise, just kind of a cloudy, damp evening with temperatures hovering in the 70s, and that's where we'll bottom out overnight, maybe some patchy fog late. For our Thursday, we'll start off with a lot of clouds and then some widely scattered showers possible during the midday with maybe some late-day sunshine squeezing in, getting temperatures into the low 80s for afternoon highs. In the WLKY Weather Center, I'm meteorologist Eric Cernick.
0: Malcolm Gladwell here. My new book, The American Way of Killing, investigates America's gun violence crisis. 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
5: Good afternoon, everyone. Traffic starting to build if you're heading up on the Waterson Expressway. Eastbound traffic slow now between Brownsboro Road and I-71. 65 southbound, slow through Hospital Curve out past the fairgrounds. Construction delays through much of that area. 64 westbound, decent trip across the Sherman-Menton Bridge. If you're heading southbound, 65 starting to slow out around the Snyder Freeway and into Bullitt County. And Bardstown Road traffic starting to build through Fern Creek and out past the Snyder Freeway. Our next report in 10 minutes. 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
6: I'm WLKY meteorologist Matt Milosevic. After what's been a damp start here to our Thursday, we'll continue to dodge at least some widely scattered showers through the day, but it's not going to be an all-day washout, and highs will stay warm near 80 degrees. We'll keep a chance of a few showers tonight with lows near 70. Cold front moves through tomorrow. That'll keep some showers in our skies, but temperatures will be turning much cooler. We're in the breezy 50s tomorrow afternoon. That's your WLKY forecast. I'm Matt Milosevic.
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7: At 3:30, cloudy skies, 77 degrees. I'm Paul Miles. President Trump is traveling the country this week, stumping for Republican candidates ahead of the midterm elections.
8: We have some great rallies. I guess a lot of you have seen them. Last night, Montana. During the day, Arizona. We went to Texas. We went to everything. We're going to Michigan big. We're going to Iowa big. We're going to Kansas big. And we got a lot of them left.
7: Also on the president's campaign itinerary is Kentucky. And Governor Andy Beshear says it shows Republicans are worried about the midterm elections. Scott Hooper reports.
0: Trump is scheduled to rally supporters Saturday in Highland Heights near Cincinnati. The president is expected to campaign for Republican congressional candidate Ed Gallrein while trying to boost GOP candidates in neighboring Ohio. Beshear says he's happy to see Trump come to Kentucky.
1: I welcome the president to come to Kentucky and say, pretend I'm on the ballot, because I want everybody facing that $4,500 of extra costs that President Trump taxed you on through his tariff policy. I want President Trump, who we all know made the choice to go to war with Iran, because he tells you that.
0: Trump has been holding rallies in Republican states ahead of the November elections. I'm Scott Hooper.
7: It's an early start to the flu season. Nurse practitioner Salma Higazi at UofL Health tells us.
9: We're seeing a mix, I'd say, of respiratory illnesses, including just common cold. Flu and COVID have made their way back in, and some RSV. I'd say personally, within the last week or two, definitely a rise in flu and COVID cases.
7: Flu activity begins to pick up in the cold winter months, especially around the holidays. The CDC recommends getting a flu shot now. Pope Leo is recovering well after undergoing lung cancer surgery. Doctors say a chest x-ray shows good healing and his recovery is progressing normally. The 71-year-old pontiff is carrying out daily activities on his own. Plans to live stream the execution of convicted Fort Hood shooter Nedal Hassan has been canceled. President Trump says Hassan's execution by firing squad will proceed as scheduled, with victims' immediate families allowed to attend. Hassan killed 12 soldiers, one civilian, and an unborn baby, and injured 32 others in the 2009 shooting at Fort Hood, Texas. Congressional and election officials around the country have received letters containing a suspicious substance. Jared Halpern has more on that.
10: Packages containing what's described as a powdery substance forced evacuations at the state election offices of Louisiana and Oklahoma this week. And the Ohio Secretary of State says the Postal Service intercepted a package intended for its office. The Senate has also been informed of an investigation of messages sent to congressional offices. Federal agencies are investigating the letters and warning recipients to treat the packages as potentially hazardous. A similar threat occurred in 2023 when several election offices were sent envelopes containing fentanyl at the White House. Jared Halpern, Fox News.
7: 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I'm Paul Miles, News Radio 840 WHAS.
11: It's Joe Elliott at News Radio 840 WHAS, and I don't think any college football fan base has had more fun this year than those from the University of Kentucky. It's just been an amazing season. I guess, you know, a lot depends on level of expectation and big dramatic wins. And, man, Kentucky fans are living large, as is the University of Kentucky football team. Dick Gabriel has been following UK football for decades. You hear him on the UK network every Saturday, along with Tom Leach. He's on the field covering the Cats. He joins us today to talk about this amazing run for UK football. Dick, I would imagine this has to rank. The game last weekend against LSU and that dramatic finish has to rank for you as one of the most electric finishes in Kentucky football since you've been watching. Is that a fair statement?
12: Oh, yeah, absolutely. Top five, no question. And ironically enough, or coincidentally enough, a happy coincidence. A lot of the guys from the 06-07 era and Rich Brooks were in the stadium, you know, the same guys who engineered that upset of top-ranked LSU back in 2007. And this game was like that game only, well, two ways. Number one, it went overtime, but also there were so many momentum changes, it seemed. And I remember thinking, you know, it would be a shame for Kentucky to waste this opportunity with such a great stadium full of people who turned out just the way Will Stein had hoped they would. And they got to go home happy.
11: Well, you had the missed field goals in the fourth quarter, and really both teams had chances to win it and could not or did not put it away. But it was amazing. I thought one of the most interesting things that play that got the job done, Will Stein didn't take credit for it. He said his quarterback, Kenny Minchie, was thinking on his feet and made the decision.
12: Yeah, I thought that was really interesting. And, you know, they had put that play in, and then, you know, Minchie said they sort of tagged it with, you know, and if the middle's open, maybe you could run it, that sort of thing. But it was not a design quarterback run, although it sure looked that way. But, you know, the fact that he was able to scoot that quickly, much the same way Andre Woodson did back in 2007 during regulation in that game, was just another chapter in the incredible story of that game.
13: That was just such an amazing outpouring, though, by the fans. They were so excited. Well, of course, it cost the university $500,000, but I guess in the grand scheme of things, that's chump change. The way, you know, where could you get a backup point guard for $500,000 for the season these days? I don't know. You know, it's we're talking real money these days, Dick. But what did the university have to say about that? I don't know how you keep fans off the field in a situation like that.
12: You can't. You just can't. You know, no matter how many security people you lay in, no matter how many ushers, no matter how many barriers you put up, I was jumping out of the way of people falling over the wall. I mean, there were people injured trying to get on the field. You know, so. Maybe you pass the hat, you know, maybe everybody drops a couple of bucks in the barrel to help pay for it. I don't know. It's going to get even more expensive.
13: Well, you know, but if they have another win like that, they'll pay another $500,000 because, I mean, it was just so spontaneous and so there was so much excitement. I mean, I what else would you expect? That was clearly going to happen at Kroger Field.
12: And you know what? Prior to the game, we were talking about it on and off the air. And I said, you know, I'm to the point where don't rush the field. Act like you expect it. Act like you belong here. But I changed my mind because of the waves, the tidal waves of emotion in that game with the two missed kicks, you know, and with the big plays that Kentucky made and the way the first half ended with you know, Minshew wriggling into the end zone. It wasn't just your average come from behind upset win. It was something different.
13: Yeah, I know Will Stein is a very confident guy. He's the kind of guy who owns a room when he walks in and all of that kind of stuff. But it's hard for me to believe that even Will Stein thought we would be where we are right now, sitting at 5-1 going into Oklahoma on Saturday.
12: Yeah, I think in all reality, you know, you've got to think that he was looking at his roster, and I'm talking preseason, and he had a pretty good idea of what he had because they did their homework on these guys in the portal. They did a phenomenal job. But to think that they could pick off all these wins, and I'm not even talking about wins in overtime. I'm just saying go to A&M and win. Go to South Carolina and win, which just doesn't happen very often. And then LSU comes to town, and they didn't know what they'd be facing preseason because Lane Kiffin had just gotten there. But they had spent, you know, a gazillion dollars on their team. So I think that if you held him down and he told the truth, he probably would have hoped that right now they'd be 3-3. But gosh, you know, in this day and age with the portal and all this player movement, you don't know what you have till they lace it up and start playing.
13: Yeah, but part of this is the level of expectations. I think the fans would have been really happy with 3-3 at this point. First-year coach, et cetera, et cetera. But, I mean, 5-1, people are just ecstatic. There's no question about that. So how do you see this game against Oklahoma on Saturday? The Sooners are the home team. Both the Sooners and the Cats are coming off some incredibly emotional an incredibly emotional win last Saturday. How do you see this game shaking out?
12: Well, if there's any advantage, it's that Oklahoma may, and then you follow horse racing a little bit, may bounce, you know, like a horse that runs a great race, next race out, doesn't race back to form. That would be understandable. You know, I mean, the game's still played by 18, 19, 20-year-olds with the occasional 26-year-old mixed in. So you could understand that. And I worked in the old Southwest Conference back in the 80s, and I know what that Red River rivalry is all about because I lived in Dallas when both of those teams overtook that entire city. So you could see them maybe not exactly zeroed in 100% on Kentucky, which is still fighting for, I think, respect, if you will. Kentucky, on the other hand, goes on the road, going to be tough, but teams that are on the road have to be more focused. So, you know, I asked Will Stein about that this week, and he said, I don't know. He said, you might be right, you know, that that when all you have is each other, maybe that is a plus. The problem for Kentucky is going to be Oklahoma's defense, which did a superb job against Texas, and they'll turn that game around. And LSU's defense was good. I think Oklahoma's maybe better. Maybe better than Alabama's.
13: Well, you know, as you look at this, though, it gets tough for the Cats for the rest of the season. I guess my question, and I don't want to be a downer in any way, but do they have the depth, do they have the talent to be able to compete in these final six games? What can we expect?
12: Well, you mentioned depth, and that's a key. You've got to get healthier. You know, their availability list was kind of scary when you saw all the kids were going to be out, and most of them on defense. So, you know, they were able to beat LSU by kind of patching together a defensive lineup, moving some kids to linebacker. But if they keep losing the kids the way they are over the last couple of weeks, they're going to have a hard time competing with anybody. But, you know, everybody gets an opportunity now, so let's see what they can do.
13: Yeah, I just think we should enjoy it as long as this. And who knows? I mean, I'm sure not counting them out, Dick. I mean, I would have never thought 5-1. So, you know, I'm the last guy to count them out.
12: You know what's funny about that is preseason. People I know looked at the schedule, at least the first part. They thought that maybe they could pull off Kentucky could pull off a win against Alabama because it was early in the year. Bama had a new quarterback. Everybody was relatively healthy, and we all knew what happened in the second half of that game. I know that nobody predicted this kind of start for Will Stein's team, but hey, that's why you line up every week.
13: No question about it. Let me ask you the obligatory basketball question. We can't talk to Dick Gabriel without talking a little basketball here. There are some folks who are saying that Mark Pope seems to be more energized, more intense, more about, you know, getting about the business of getting this done, that he maybe not as relaxed as he has been the past couple of years. Do you see that at all? Where do you come down on all that?
12: Yeah, I can actually see that, and that's normal. That's understandable because, you know, the basketball gods have not been good to him when it comes to injuries his first couple of years, and it especially hit him last year, although I don't know that he did a great job putting that roster together overall last year, you know, with just one point guard, as it turned out. Now, at one point, they had three point guards, and then two of them left, and one of them got hurt. But, yeah, I could see that. On the other hand, I think he has, and I got to work the pro day telecast, I think he's got the pieces to this puzzle that could fall into place, Joe, even better than the first year he got here. It's just a matter of how well does this team execute the concepts that they're teaching. They're not just that two of his assistants told me on the air, it's not that we're teaching plays, we're teaching concepts. And if they can nail that down, you know, less dribbling, more passing is basically what it's all about. You know, backdoor cuts like we saw in that first year.
13: Right.
12: This team, I think, has what it takes to finish well above seventh place, which is where they were picked by the SEC media.
13: So I know things have changed significantly in college basketball over the last few years, but I still think there is a pressure. I mean, if you're the University of Kentucky coach, so much is expected from you, and you're a sort of a CEO. You have to wear a lot of different hats, and you have to be near perfect at all of them. I guess the question I would have is Mark Pope feeling that pressure? Sometimes I wonder if the pressure doesn't really get to guys after a while. You think Mark Pope is handling that well going into his third year?
12: I don't think he'd be human if he wasn't feeling that pressure. I mean, he lived it. He knows.
13: Sure.
12: You know, he played for a team, Joe, in 96 that they told me when I produced a documentary on that team, you know, we had to win it. I mean, we had to win it. They felt it for Patino, and they felt it for each other. Now, feeling it as the head coach, that's an entirely different bucket of clams. But, you know, I think that he's a smart guy. I think he's a good coach. And I do think he has what he needs to be successful.
13: Dick, we'll be listening for you Saturday as the Cats take on Oklahoma Saturday night. You'll hear it right here on News Radio 840 WHAS. Thank you so much for joining us today, and have fun in Oklahoma. Hope it'll be a great game. Dick Gabriel joining us. Thanks, Dick. Dick Gabriel joining us at News Radio 840 WHAS.
14: Malcolm Gladwell here. My new book, The American Way of Killing, investigates America's gun violence crisis. 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
13: 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He's got that latest forecast.
16: All right, Joe, thanks so very much. Yeah, we had all the, well, the damp conditions, the fog, the low clouds. Those have lifted off to the north of us. We're now starting to see some sunshine break through. Man, it's warm and humid out there as we have climbed into the low 80s. And as we roll into the nighttime hours, look for at least a chance for a few widely scattered showers, a couple of thunderstorms, especially the farther north from Louisville you go in southern portions of Indiana. Temperatures tonight will settle back to near 70 by sunrise. But Joe, the thing about tomorrow, those temperatures will continue to drop from 70 early in the morning into the 50s by midday or early afternoon as a strong cold front works through. Look for lots of clouds, a little bit of misty light rain possible in the morning. Sunshine breaks out for the upcoming weekend, and boy, a true autumn feel. Upper 50s on Saturday, four highs, and we'll be in the mid and upper 60s on Sunday. Outside right now, 83 and partly sunny.
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0: pending final approvals. He went on to say, quote, the CFP is also finalizing a deal with ESPN to purchase the additional games through the 2031 college football season, which is the same length as ESPN's current deal. And Joe, I know we'll talk about this. I have a lot to say about it later on in the day, but just your quick analysis of that news.
1: Awful.
0: That's my quick analysis. It's horrible.
1: I'm fine with ESPN getting the rights or whatever, but we don't need 24 teams. Stop.
0: It's too many.
1: We do not. It ain't broke. Don't fix it.
0: Yeah. So we'll get into that a lot more later, but that's just the breaking news. So
1: we will talk more about that in probably the next half hour here. We've got the news coming up with Paul Miles in just a couple of minutes. Terry Miners has the day off. It's Joe Elliott filling in. It is News Radio 840 WHAS.
2: 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My new book, The American Way of Killing, investigates America's gun violence crisis. 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
9: Okay, picture this. You're standing on deck, wrapped in layers, watching a glacier calve into the sea.

0: while harbor seals drift by on icebergs. A few days earlier, you were wandering a gold rush town with me, hearing stories about outlaws and prospectors right where it actually happened. That's Alaska with Cruisin' Tour. I just got back from traveling with them to Washington, D.C., and next July, the 8th through the 16th, we're heading to Seattle to board the stunning Celebrity Edge and sail the Inside Passage to Ketchikan, Endicott Arm, and Dawes Glacier, Juneau, Skagway, and Victoria, British Columbia before wrapping up back in Seattle. 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
2: Good afternoon, everyone. Heading out this point, normal delays on 65 southbound. Come across the Kennedy Bridge, head through the junction ramps and out past U of L. Traffic on 65 northbound, slow past the fairgrounds and in towards downtown. 64 westbound, in good shape across the Sherman-Menton Bridge. A little busy on the Waterson eastbound, heading up to 71. Heading out through Fern Creek, traffic starting to pick up southbound, heading out to the Snyder Freeway and out towards Mount Washington. Our next report in 10 minutes. I'm Bobby Ellis, News Radio 840 WHAS.
3: Hi, folks, with the updated forecast, I'm WLKY Chief Meteorologist Jay Cardosi. Okay, for the rest of this Thursday afternoon, partly sunny skies, those temperatures climbing back into the low, possibly mid-80s. Now, there will be a chance for a shower, even a thunderstorm, late this afternoon into the early evening. Best chances across southern Indiana. For tonight, an isolated shower possible, lows around 70. And those temperatures will continue to drop off all day tomorrow, down into the 50s by afternoon, with a few scattered light showers in the morning. That's your forecast. I'm WLKY Chief Meteorologist Jay Cardosi.
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4: It's 4 o'clock. Cloudy skies. 78 degrees. I'm Paul Miles. The number of confirmed measles cases in Kentucky jumped to 167 today. And Governor Beshear is blaming the Trump administration.
5: It's crazy. I mean, we've had more measles cases this year than we've had, I think, in the 38 years before. And the absolute reason is RFK Jr.
4: Beshear putting the blame on the Health and Human Services Secretary, saying fewer people are getting vaccinated because of Kennedy's conspiracy theories about vaccines. The flu is in town.
6: Just within the last couple of days of work, I've had maybe 4 out of the 20 patients I saw that day are testing positive for flu or COVID.
4: Salma Higazi is a nurse practitioner at U of L Health. Flu activity usually begins to pick up in the cold winter months, especially around the holidays. Still in the hospital, but back at work, Pope Leo is keeping busy as he recovers from lung surgery. The latest from Fox's Jonathan Savage.
7: The Vatican says Pope Leo XIV met with his chief of staff and has resumed working from Rome's Gemelli Hospital. He's recovering from having part of his right lung removed, doctors having discovered a cancerous growth. But Leo's recovery from the surgery is said to be going well. A physiotherapy session today involved full mobility exercises. A special chapel's been set up near the Pope's room for him to celebrate Mass with other priests. Doctors are waiting for test results to show if they removed all the cancer or if it's spread elsewhere. Jonathan Savage, Fox News.
4: An arrest has been made in a Louisville murder. 41-year-old Antonio House is in jail. He's charged with murder and possession of a gun by a convicted felon. He's accused of fatally shooting a man last month on South 27th Street. Plans to live stream the execution of convicted Fort Hood shooter Nadal Hassan have been canceled. In a social media post, President Trump said streaming Hassan's death by firing squad would be a strong deterrent to the world, but he added that many well-meaning people would rather not watch him die. Hassan is scheduled to be executed in December. In today's business news, inflation at the wholesale level rose in September to the highest levels in 4 years. Jenny Casola with the numbers.
8: The producer price index jumped 1.3% last month, 6.3% for the year ending in September. PPI measures inflation before it reaches consumers. Core PPI, excluding food and energy, rose 0.7% from August, up 5% on an annual basis. Economists were expecting some increases in the readings because of higher oil prices, gasoline, and diesel fuel in September, but the readings are stronger than estimates. Chinico Solda, Fox News.
4: Wall Street ended the day on a positive note. The Dow gained more than 1%, 557 points. The S&P was up 25 today. The NASDAQ added 20 points. More news at 4:30. I'm Paul Miles, News Radio 840 WHAS.
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9: It's the Terry Miner Show, News Radio 840 WHAS. Joe Elliott here, along with Rachel, our producer. And Rachel, it is amazing to me how much people spend on Halloween. The amount of Halloween candy that people buy, the decorations. And excuse me, and I think that's really something that has, we've always had, you know, decorations and things for Halloween, but it just seems like in the past, I don't know, 10 years or so, it has just really skyrocketed. We have so much of this. And our friends at McDonald's, you know, McDonald's, I count as some of the best marketers in the history of marketing. I mean, these guys just, they know how to do it. They are very good at it. This is before your time, but I still remember the Beanie Baby craze, those little miniature Beanie Babies, and people were collecting them and all that kind of stuff. You were probably, maybe your mom was collecting them for you. I don't know. That goes back a few years.
10: I was quite young, but I remember hearing all about it.
9: Well, the Happy Meal is coming back with the Boo Buckets this year.
10: Oh.
9: Now, that has been a tradition off and on, really for the past 30 years at McDonald's, but they're bringing the Boo Buckets back this year, and it's with Disney characters.
10: Oh,
9: so McDonald's and Disney are teaming up here. You have your choice, Jafar from Aladdin, Ursula from The Little Mermaid. Ooh. How about Scar, the Lion King, Cruella from 101 Dalmatians, and Maleficent from Sleeping Beauty.
10: Those are fun.
9: Yeah, so I don't know if you get, I guess you get a choice. I don't know how that, I guess you would get it. And you also, of course, you can customize your Happy Meal. For those of us who haven't had a Happy Meal in a long time, you get a burger or a cheeseburger or nuggets, or and you can get fries or apple slices. You do get a drink. So I would bet these will be, they will be collector's items to some degree here for the next, starts on Tuesday.
10: Oh, boy.
9: So it'll be on the 19th, the 20th, I guess. It will start on the 20th and go through Halloween. So if you have a little guy or little girl, they're going to want those Happy Meal Boo Buckets. You know it's something they're gonna find to have a lot of fun. And, of course, you can take them trick-or-treating. That's a great receptacle for all of your candy.
10: Yeah, I'm looking at them right now, and they look pretty cool. Like, they stepped up. Their designs are very well done, and I kind of really am loving the Maleficent one.
9: You a big Sleeping Beauty fan?
10: I don't know, but I really like the Maleficent one. I remember watching the Maleficent movie, and that's what I actually really loved it way more than I thought I was. So I'm definitely looking at this Maleficent one.
9: And other places are going to have various deals, and but so much of this is great marketing on McDonald's. I wanted to talk about the McDonald's thing for a second today, just because it is so. I mean, they know how to market things, and you know, you're not just buying food at McDonald's, you're buying that experience, and it's just amazing how well they seem to target, you know, these little guys get so excited about this kind of stuff. So yeah, that'll be fun, and of course everybody's going trick-or-treating. It's going to be kind of neat this year because Halloween falls
10: on a Saturday. Oh, yeah.
9: So we're expecting no school nights to worry about.
10: Yeah, we're expecting lots of trick-or-treaters in my neighborhood.
9: You know, I
11: really don't get too many trick-or-treaters these days. It used to be we would get a lot more than we have now. I guess the neighborhood's gotten a little older or something. I don't know, but we just don't get them quite like we used to. But it was always fun to to see what the new costumes are and see what kids would come up with. And what kind of candy do you guys give out on Halloween?
10: My parents normally give it out because for the last 4 years, I was in college, so I wasn't even here. But being back, I'm definitely going to help pick out whatever candy we give out because we're giving out the good stuff. I refuse to give out the bad stuff. We are giving out the good stuff.
11: Yeah, that's the thing. If you're going to give out candy, don't give out like the really bad candy. Give out some chocolate. Give out something that somebody would, somebody would want. I guess that's really subjective. Obviously, everybody likes different things. But it was always fun to there, and you always kind of knew if you trick or treated a lot as a kid, you kind of knew places where the candy was going to be maybe a little better and maybe a little subpar somewhere else.
10: Oh, so. Yeah, for sure.
11: And of course, it was fun to come home and trade candy and, you know, all that kind of stuff was always cool. So
10: my brother and I would trade candy, even though we shared a candy bucket. At first, we got our own candy buckets, and then eventually it would all just get combined. So there really was no point in trading, but it's a part of it. You just got to trade.
11: Mm. Well, Happy Meal Boo Buckets available on Tuesday if your kiddos are interested there. We are back with more after this on News Radio 840 WHAS.
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11: Well, we've got some changing weather in the area over the next several days. Meteorologist Jay Cardosi is here. He's got that latest forecast.
3: You know, Joe, I mean, that's October right here in the Ohio Valley. You get these massive temperature changes, and they can happen inside 12, 24-hour period. And that's what's going to be happening this go-around. A very sharp cold front will work across the region early tomorrow morning. And as a result, don't expect 70s and 80s or near 90 tomorrow. It's going to be breezy. It's going to be much, much cooler, with plenty of clouds and even a chance for a little bit of misty light rain or drizzle from time to time in the morning. Okay? And then that will set us up for a bright, delightful, but cool autumn weekend. So here are your details. It's warm and humid out there right now. A shower can't be ruled out the rest of the afternoon or early evening. Temperatures tonight around 70 for the low, but listen, they fall all day tomorrow down into the 50s to near 60 and hold there by midday through the afternoon with those clouds around, as I mentioned. We clear it out tomorrow night. Otherwise, bright sunshine through the weekend, near 60 on Saturday, middle to upper 60s Sunday. And Joe, as we were talking about pretty much all week, still an outside chance for some patchy frost in some of the outlying areas. I don't think it'll be in the city, but the outlying regions come Sunday morning. So we'll watch that very, very closely. Hey, outside right now, partly sunny, warm and humid. Wow, low and middle 80s across the area.
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9: News Radio 840 WHAS. Joe Elliott here along with Joe Lincoln at the sports desk. And lots going on in the sports world today, Joe.
2: Oh, it's a dark day, Joe, and we knew we had to talk about this next. Breaking this afternoon, the college football playoff is officially set to expand once more. ESPN's Pete Thamel was the first to break the news, stating on social media, quote, "The college football playoff is nearing a deal to expand to 24 teams per sources. The new format will start in 2027, that being next year, and is expected to come together in the near future, pending final approvals." Thamel then went on to say, quote, "The CFP is also finalizing a deal with ESPN to purchase the additional games through the 2031 college football season, which is the same length as ESPN's current deal. And folks, here's the reality of this development. Not only will this be the death of conference championship games, but will also likely be the end of all of the bowl game format that we've been used to for so many years." And of course, people reacted poorly to the announcement this morning, as everyone expected. Thamel laid out one reason why on the Pat McAfee show earlier today, that being the fact that the regular season loses a bunch of its luster with this move.
5: Every weekend on every campus, the games mattered a whole lot. So the thought is, does the regular season get devalued some because, you know, Alabama, Georgia, for example, was an unbelievable game last week? Do we shrug our shoulders and say, they're both going to be in? Maybe somebody hosts. Like, now you're playing for different things. You're playing for seeding and home field advantage and things that really are not intuitive to the college football fan. And does, you know, some of the juice and drama that has really defined the sport in September, October, November get, you know, lessened because there is a safety net now?
2: Yeah, well, that's a start as to why most people think this stinks. And here's a few more reasons. For one, the blowouts that we've seen in the first round of the playoff will automatically double if the expansion is finalized, because whether or not people like to admit it, college football is still very top-heavy, and the top 10 teams will dominate the rest of the field. Furthermore, the risk of injury for these players is multiplied, because now you're forcing teams to potentially play a 17-game season. That's a full NFL season, and let me remind folks, in the BCS era, teams played 13 games at most. I know that's a long time ago now, but still, four more games is crazy to think about. And lastly, this just proves that the powers that be in the world of college football truly don't care what the consumer has to say in the slightest, and they'll do anything for money, and that's just unfortunate. And who knows where they'll go after this, you know? Is there going to be another expansion after this? Are we going to go full-blown NCAA tournament style? And Joe, I got to ask, where do you stand with this?
11: Well, I think you essentially said look, it is all about the dollars. This makes no sense from a fan's perspective. It's not good for the players. It just puts the players at more risk. But what it does do is potentially ring the cash register more. And I think that's the whole thing here. But I mean, other than for the money, and look, I don't want to discount the money, you know, we're all trying to make a living and all of that. But when you get past that, there's really no other reason to do this. And I do think it is going to devalue a lot of regular season games.
2: Yeah,
11: there's no question about that.
2: Yeah, I think, a lot of people have been talking about it on social media, of course. If you go back to before the playoff was even birthed, you knew if your team lost a game, kind of had a feeling, all right, well, we're going to go to maybe a decent bowl game, but we can't make the national championship game. Then you go to the next iteration of the playoff, which was the 4-team playoff, which we all remember being a huge revelation, because maybe you could lose a game and you could still get in the playoff and make your case and beat a team who was undefeated and maybe be okay. But the game still mattered a ton. And then you had the 12-team playoff and you said, okay, maybe we can afford to lose two games and still be in the playoff and possibly make a run, which was rare, but it did happen from time to time. And now, you know, basically, if you're seeing this the same way that I am, Joe, all you have to do is be in the top 25 at the end of the season, and you're almost assured to make the playoff, which is like, really? Are we going to let the 24th best team in the nation, are they going to be able to make a run? And I say probably not. I mean, in theory, yes, it gives more teams a chance to win, but I think that we're going to see that it's going to be the top 10 to 12 teams competing every single year, and everybody else is just going to be in there for no reason.
11: To walk on the other side of the street, though, this has always been the case. More playoffs, more teams, more money. The NBA did it. Major League Baseball did it. The NFL did it. The NHL did it. And, you know, this is all about, should there be 16 teams in the NBA playoffs? Should there be 12 teams in Major League Baseball? That MLB was talking about 16 at one point, and I'm not sure they won't go to 16 at some point. If you have more teams that still have a chance as the season winds down, you're going to have more interest, et cetera, et cetera. That's what the other side of the argument is. I get it, and I think that's a valid point. I just think it makes the sport less appealing.
2: Yeah,
11: it makes the games less appealing. It makes the games less interesting. You know, they always say, Joe, that the two most exciting words in sports are game seven, or, you know, basically win or go home. And this just sort of eliminates that from a lot of people's. I understand. If you're Louisville and you went out, could you get in with three losses?
2: Yeah, absolutely you could. I totally see that side of the argument too.
11: So, you know, there are people who say, look, this is going to be great for everybody. This is going to be – I don't buy it. I understand. I didn't like the NCAA tournament expanding again to, what is it, 72 teams or whatever it is, 76 teams, I guess.
2: I think, yes, 76, yeah.
11: 76 teams. I'm not a big fan of that, but – I understand more people have a chance, but does anybody really think that teams 68 through 76 are going to advance much, if at all?
2: Right. Yeah, exactly. But
11: does anybody think that 21 through 24 are going to get past the first weekend? No.
2: But here's the deal, Joe. I think to play devil's advocate like you just did, people are still going to watch. Who is not going to watch now? I don't think there's going to be a lot of people boycotting college football because it still is one of the best products out there.
11: I think that's what they're counting on.
2: That's right.
11: That is what they're counting on, and they may be right. So, you know, while we don't like it now, I mean, the only people who like change are wet babies, right? So maybe a couple of years from now, people will just sort of get used to it, and everybody will think it was great. I don't know. I have my doubts, but we will see. Joe, thank you so much. We've got the news coming up in just a couple of minutes at News Radio 840 WHAS.
21: Malcolm Gladwell here. My new book, The American Way of Killing, investigates America's gun violence crisis. 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
17: Rolling out this afternoon, watching slow traffic now on the Waterson. Waterson westbound slow now between Taylor's Road all the way over to I-65. 65 southbound slow out of the junction ramps through Hospital Curve, through that construction all the way out to the fairgrounds. Second Street Bridge are backed up. 64 eastbound slow coming out of the junction ramps. And if you're heading up through Fern Creek, traffic a little slow on Bardstown Road. Then you slow down again heading out towards Mount Washington. Our next report in 10 minutes. I'm Bobby Yellis, News Radio 840 WHAS.
18: With the updated afternoon forecast, I'm WLKY Chief Meteorologist Jay Cardosi. Partly sunny skies, those temperatures back in the low, even mid-80s in a few spots. Could be a shower, even a rumble of thunder. Best chances north of the Ohio River. For tonight, that chance for an isolated shower or storm early. Low temperatures around 70, but those temperatures will continue to fall through the day tomorrow, down into the 50s by afternoon, with a few spotty showers in the morning. That's your forecast. I'm WLKY Chief Meteorologist Jay Cardosi.
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17: At 4:30, cloudy skies, 80 degrees. I'm Paul Miles. With the midterm elections less than 3 weeks away, President Trump says he's seeing great enthusiasm from Republicans at his rallies across the country.
20: These are rallies that nobody's ever seen. You had to see the crowd in Arizona yesterday and the crowd in Montana.
17: Trump will be in Kentucky on Saturday, stumping for Republican Ed Gallrine and other candidates. Asked about the president's trip, Governor Andy Beshear told reporters today.
22: But the fact that in the weeks leading up to this midterm election, the president's coming to a state he won by 31 points that he believes he needs to, suggests to me that Republicans are in big trouble.
17: Trump will hold a rally in Highland Heights near Cincinnati. Louisville police have made an arrest in a recent homicide case.
0: He is 41-year-old Antonio House, who is charged with murder and possession of a gun by a convicted felon. House is accused of fatally shooting a man last month on South 27th Street. It's an early start to the flu season. Nurse practitioner Selma Higazi at UofL Health tells us,
1: we're seeing a mix, I'd say, of respiratory illnesses, including just common cold. Flu and COVID have made their way back in, and some RSV. I'd say personally within the last week or two, definitely a rise in flu and COVID cases.
0: A flu activity usually begins to pick up in the cold winter months, especially around the holidays. Forget beauty pageants and talent competitions. One of America's most unusual contests is looking for the best looking water tower in the country. Matt Murphy reports.
2: Who knew water towers could be so competitive? Nearly 300 from across the United States and Canada are battling for the title of Tank of the Year. The annual competition is run by Tanemic, which is cement spelled backward. The company makes protective coatings for water tanks. For 20 years, it's celebrated towers that double as colorful hometown landmarks. Some feature elaborate murals, others creative designs. Voting runs through Friday, with the public's favorite announced Monday. Then on October 23rd, the company will reveal its own pick for Tank of the Year. And the grand prize? A starring spot and a water tower calendar. Talk about making a splash. Matt Murphy, Fox News.
0: 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I'm Paul Miles, News Radio 840 WHAS.
4: Thank you, Paul. It's Joe Elliott in for Terry Miners at News Radio 840 WHAS, and we'll say hello to Heather French Henry. She joins us on the line to talk about a big event she's got going on Saturday. Well, Saturday and Sunday, actually, out in Bullitt County. Hey, Heather.
5: Hey, Joe. How are you?
4: I'm good, man. We haven't talked in forever. It's great to have a chance to catch up with you today.
5: It has been a hot second, and I got to tell you, if somebody's going to fill in for Miners, then you are a rock star. That's awesome.
4: Well, I have fun. And Terry, he hits the vacation or whatever it is, and they call me, and I'm always happy to do it. One reason I'm happy to do it is because I get to talk to neat people like you, and you guys have a special thing going on this weekend. You've always been a person who has paid a lot of attention to the military and done what you can to help our former military and current military. And you've got a special event coming up this weekend on Saturday and Sunday in Bullitt County. Tell us about it.
5: I sure do, Joe. You know, beyond Miss America, my favorite title is being the daughter of a veteran, and that's something that doesn't expire. So anytime that we can help get the word out or help to celebrate, to honor, remember, and educate future generations about military service, sacrifice, and strength, then it's obviously well worth it. And this weekend is the annual USGI Military Vehicle Show and Swap Meet at the Bullitt County Fairgrounds, and we're going to have a plethora of things. Not only can you see amazing historical vehicles, but you can talk to veterans. You can actually see live demonstrations. There are actually tank rides, helicopter rides. There'll be a Huey helicopter out there for those who want to do that, certainly. But we also have a very special USO type of tribute show. So we're going to do a military appreciation musical show. It's going to involve not only myself singing, but we have a Marilyn Monroe lookalike, who is Miss Susan Starr, who is phenomenal. And all of the music is going to be done by the Swing Street Band, who is widely known in this area. So we're really happy to be able to honor their service and sacrifice, to educate future generations, and provide a little bit of entertainment.
4: Yeah, you're going to have a lot of fun, and it's going to be just a great time for a lot of former and current military personnel. But, you know, it's also, and you alluded to this, this is a great experience for kids, for our kids and grandkids, because they really need to know, Heather. They need to experience this kind of stuff and understand the sacrifices that were made and understand the pride that people have. I mean, I just think this is a great opportunity. If you're thinking about going out there, take your kids, take the neighbor's kids, have some fun.
5: Yeah, absolutely. And it's really, you know, that Bullitt County Fairgrounds is right off the highway. It's really easy access to get to. It's only $5 per person. Children under 12 are free. It's free for veterans, active duty military, and emergency responders if you bring your ID. And that also includes parking. And you're right. When we talk about veterans and military, a lot of times we stay kind of in our own echo chamber and we don't think about what's really resonating with civilians out there and also children. You know, to be able to have a military in the future, we have to show them that we're honoring our current military and our veterans. And that's why I do the military educational display each year at the state fair, so that we can make sure we're wrapping our arms around that narrative. And this is a great way for people to get up close and personal with some of those artifacts at the fairgrounds. We'll see tanks and they'll see, like I said, Huey helicopters, they'll see vehicles and jeeps, and you'll get a chance to talk to veterans who are reenactors, and they can kind of take people through steps. And mm-hmm. It just usually is a great weekend. So it starts tomorrow, runs through Saturday. Our musical review will take place 4 to 5:30 to kind of round things out on Saturday. So if you want to come and not only learn a bit of history but be entertained, we would love to see you out there at the Bullitt County Fairgrounds this weekend.
4: Yeah, I think it's going to be a great event, and I appreciate you spending a few minutes to tell us about it, and good luck with it, and I hope we'll have a chance to talk again soon.
5: All right. It's great talking to you, as always.
4: All right. Thank you so much. Heather French Henry joining us today to bring us up to speed on that big military show going on in Bullitt County this weekend. And as I say, you know, take the kids. I don't want to get preachy here, but, you know, there is a cost to freedom, right? It doesn't come without some kind of a cost, and there are thousands of men and women who have devoted much of their lives to keeping us free, to making sure that we can stay free. And I think anything we can do to honor folks who do that, something that that is really worth doing. We'll take a quick time out and come back with more on News Radio 840 WHAS.
6: Malcolm Gladwell here. My new book, The American Way of Killing, investigates America's gun violence crisis. 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
4: Well, let's find out how this changing weather is going to be moving in here to the area over the next couple of days. Meteorologist Jay Cardozzi is here.
18: Yeah, bud, we're going from a summer-like weather pattern to a true autumn feel in less than 12 hours. We've got a strong cold front that's going to be working through very late tonight into early tomorrow morning, right around sunup, maybe an hour or two before that. So when you wake up, get your day started, the winds are going to be picking up. Could be some misty light rain or even a little bit of drizzle as that front works through in the morning. But one thing's for sure, it won't be nearly as warm as what it's been recently tomorrow, as temperatures will likely be in the 50s, the upper 50s, to near 60 by late morning all through the afternoon as well. Now, looking at the radar, Joe, we have a couple of showers holding west of Louisville. It looks like they're going to move through the metro here over the next 30 to 60 minutes, something to keep in mind. So that isolated shower chance, certainly the rest of the late afternoon and early evening, otherwise drying out through the overnight. Temperatures down around 70, but falling, as I mentioned, as we move into tomorrow. The weekend looks beautiful, bright sunshine, upper 50s to near 60 Saturday, middle to upper 60s on Sunday. I will say this, there could be some patchy frost Saturday night, early Sunday, especially in those outlying areas. Right now, boy, it's a warm summer, like, and it's muggy out there as well. We have 83 degrees.
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4: 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He's got the sports.
34: Hey, Joe, good afternoon to you, and let's talk some baseball while we've got some time here. It'll now take a feat that's only been done once in the history of the MLB if the Dodgers want to complete their three-peat this season, as the Brewers took a 3-0 lead in the NLCS last night.
4: Tying run at first, go ahead, run at the plate. There he goes again.
35: It with the
0: of his big league career.
34: Yeah, that absolute bomb of a home run is what put the Brew Crew ahead 3-2 at Chavez Ravine in the top of the seventh. And then one batter later, Garrett Mitchell delivered the knockout blow.
0: Now Mitchell scalds a ball, and the Brewers have gone back-to-back bombs.
34: Yeah, Milwaukee ended up tacking on two more runs, and the Dodgers couldn't stack up against the Brewers' bullpen, and the top seed in the National League headed back to their hotel smelling a World Series berth as they got a 6-2 victory. Needless to say, the vibes were a little sour in the home dugout as Los Angeles can feel their chance at history slipping away. But here's why baseball is so cool and why LA fans can hold on to a little bit of hope. Like I said before, the only time a team has come back from a 3-0 deficit in the MLB postseason were the 2004 Red Sox, who came back to beat the Yankees in the ALCS that year, and who was an integral part to that comeback? Dodgers manager Dave Roberts, whose ninth inning stolen base in Game 4 of that series is known as the moment Boston turned the tide on the pinstripes. Here's what he had to say when asked about his connection to that improbable rally.
2: Well, it's certainly possible. I've lived it. And I think the thing is that our guys have, you know, been battle-tested, as was that team I was a part of. And I think the mindset has to be, and teams have been down before 0-2, 0-3, it's just, you just got to win tomorrow.
34: We'll see what his team can do tonight at 8 o'clock, and you can watch that one on Fox Sports 1. And going final in Cleveland earlier today was Game 3 of the ALCS.
3: Lead man on for the Guardians. He's the tying run, Bailey. And a swing and a drive deep into right center. And there it goes! Petey Halpin flips that bat to the sky. He's got a two-run home run. And he's got the Guardians back in front.
34: Yeah, that big fly from second-year outfielder Petey Halpin put the Guardians in front 3-2, and that was all the scoring that they needed as Cleveland's bullpen quieted the Rays' bats, and they held on to that one-run advantage all the way through nine innings, and despite a late time change due to the inclement weather, the fans were still out in full force for their team, and Guardians manager Stephen Vogt was very happy with the noise at Progressive Field today.
7: The crowd was unbelievable. Really appreciate everybody changing their work schedules and moving things around to be here to support us because we feed off of our fans, and it was a great crowd. We didn't know what to expect. Obviously, people have life, and we understand that. And so to see that many fans show up at 1 o'clock on a, is it Thursday? Yeah, on a Thursday. You know, I think that's huge for us.
34: Cleveland now has a 2-1 series lead, and they'll look to go up 2 tomorrow night at 6 o'clock. TBS and True TV will have all the action in that one. All right, let's talk some college basketball now, as Louisville head coach Pat Kelsey is going to bat for a few of his players as he testified on Wednesday in the ongoing battle over NCAA eligibility rules. And folks, I gotta tell you, I don't think the NCAA could have screwed up worse by putting PK on the witness stand in a Jefferson County courtroom. He was, of course, advocating for Louisville players Seth Trimble and LJ Wells, who are seeking a fifth season of eligibility under the NCAA's new five-year framework, and he went all in on an NCAA attorney while questioning the inconsistencies in college basketball's constantly changing eligibility landscape. Take a listen to this exchange. It is pretty lengthy, but I think this gives you a good idea where Pat Kelsey's coming from.
12: To the extent there's chaos with enforcement of the age-based rule, that's the result of litigation. The NCAA has been consistent that these guys are not eligible under that rule. Fair?
13: Look, you're trying to turn questions and make me... Tell me the rules and I'll follow them. Tell me the rules and I'll follow them. Nobody follows them. And then every time something happens, a lawsuit happens, so nobody knows. And you're saying, well, did you know this rule here and who made it? Do you know that you're trying to trick me with a bunch of stuff? End the chaos. End the chaos. We recruited professionals in the G League because you couldn't enforce your role. You couldn't enforce your role. You couldn't do it. Now all of a sudden the fifth year things start happening. This is our rule. Follow this. Follow this. Follow this. Be a good soldier. Follow this. You can't enforce it. You can't. You can't. So you're telling me, did you know this? Did they say this at this time? Doesn't matter. It doesn't matter. Just get rid of all this. Care about the kids. Care about these guys. They're great dudes. They deserve the extra year. All these other guys got an extra year. Give it to them. What are we doing? Why are you fighting it? Why are you fighting it?
34: Well, What a moment there for Coach. But, folks, that wasn't even the best part of yesterday's proceedings. Here's what happened when the same attorney attempted to question Kelsey's sincerity.
13: Nobody thought that was a rule. That's a rule? You can take a guy that was a professional and go to basketball? When they brought the Lyndon Johnson thing to me, I'm like, no way. That's freaking nuts. There ain't no way that that's a rule now. Can't happen. And then all of a sudden they go, Coach, look, it's this guy, it's this guy, it's this guy for Baylor. I'm like, this is freaking nuts. We're here, boys. That's where we're at. All right, fine. Tell me about this kid.
12: Coach, I know there's a camera, but I'm asking you about the age-based rule.
13: Why did you say you know it's a camera?
12: Because that's a little bit of a performance. But
13: sir, this is who I am.
5: All right.
13: If you ever done any homework with me, this is PK.
5: Mr. Kelsey.
13: I ain't doing any. Let's lock in.
34: I love it. As kids of my generation like to say, Pat Kelsey stood on business yesterday. And even if Trimble and Wells don't see the floor this season, one thing's for sure, recruits across the country are going to see that video or hear the audio from the court hearing and realize that Pat Kelsey will back his players no matter what. And given the current state of college athletics, I think not just the players, but their parents as well are going to want someone like that in their kids' corner for however long they play collegiate basketball. And Joe, I honestly can't argue with a single word that Kelsey said, but, you know, to bring all this to a head, I think he's calling for more.

0: rules to begin with, or should have just allowed these players to play. I mean, this is, to me, this whole thing is silly, but I can't go with you on the Kelce thing because I think Pat Kelce clearly, deliberately did not answer the question.
1: Well, here's one thing that I think we can agree on is that it's ridiculous that this is all happening a couple weeks before the season starts because I have no idea who the heck I'm going to say is going to play for Louisville in their first game. And that sucks because I want to be able to know who's on the roster. So we'll just have to wait and see, I guess.
0: But the NCAA made the wrong, in my opinion, made the wrong rule. But once you've made that rule, I mean, if you want to stay consistent about it, I mean, they're not the ones filing all the lawsuits. I just think there's another side to this story. I have no sympathy for the NCAA. Fellas, you made the wrong decision. That's the problem. You made a bad rule to start with, and now you're trying to defend it, and it's pretty indefensible. So, I mean, I agree with Pat Kelce on that front, but I just think the attorneys got involved here, and I think the NCAA kind of had no choice at this point but to try to defend it. What they should have done early in the process, in my opinion, is to say, okay, guys, we screwed up. Let's, you know, if we just let people play this year, everything else is done. We don't have any more. We have no more problems here. Anyway, we need to take a quick break. Joe, thanks very much. Joe is back in the next half hour with more sports. 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
15: Rain moving to Kentucky under this afternoon. Some heavy downpours possible if you're heading up on the Waterston Expressway westbound, up around Bardstown Road. An accident working there, 65 southbound.

0: on slow and go traffic through downtown and out past U of L and out to the Waterson. Traffic on 65 southbound, slow from the outer loop out to the Snyder Freeway ramps. 64 westbound, starting to slow across the Sherman-Menton Bridge and out through Floyd County. Our next report in 10 minutes. I'm Bobby Yillis, News Radio 840 WHAS.
1: Hi, folks. With the updated forecast, I'm WELKY Chief Meteorologist Jay Cardosi. Okay, for the rest of this Thursday afternoon, partly sunny skies. Those temperatures climbing back into the low, possibly mid-80s. Now, there will be a chance for a shower, even a thunderstorm, late this afternoon into the early evening. Best chances across southern Indiana. For tonight, an isolated shower possible. Lows around 70. And those temperatures will continue to drop off all day tomorrow, down into the 50s by afternoon, with a few scattered light showers in the morning. That's your forecast. I'm WELKY Chief Meteorologist Jay Cardosi.
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3: It's 5 o'clock. Cloudy skies, 80 degrees. I'm Paul Miles. Governor Andy Beshear is blaming the Trump administration for a measles outbreak in Kentucky. As of this morning, there had been 167 confirmed measles cases in the state this year, the highest in some three decades. 10 people have been hospitalized. Beshear is pointing the finger at Health and Human Services Secretary Robert F. Kennedy Jr.
4: He comes in with conspiracy theories about vaccines that are absolutely untrue. And fewer people get vaccinated. Now you see these cases, and at least in Pennsylvania, people die. That is because of him. We have the most dangerous HHS secretary in my lifetime right now, and people are paying the price.
3: The largest measles outbreaks in Kentucky have been reported in Laurel, Christian, and Trigg counties. It's an early start to the flu season. Medical providers are beginning to see patients with respiratory illnesses such as influenza, COVID, and RSV. Salma Higazi is a nurse practitioner at U of L Health.
5: Well, most individuals are coming in with the usual cough, congestion, sore throat, fever, body aches, severe fatigue, flu, COVID, RSV, even common cold. They can all cause these symptoms.
3: Flu activity begins to pick up in the cold winter months, especially around the holidays. And peak flu season in the U.S. is generally between December and February. Louisville police have made an arrest in a recent homicide case. 41-year-old Antonio House is in jail today, charged with murder and possession of a gun by a convicted felon. He's accused of fatally shooting a man last month on South 27th Street. The execution of a former Army major convicted of a mass shooting on a military base will not be live-streamed after all. Fox's Jared Halpern has more.
6: Despite Pentagon leaders announcing the firing squad execution of former Army Major Nadal Hassan would be streamed publicly, President Trump now says that is not the case. In a social media post, the president writes he thinks streaming the execution might have been a strong deterrent for the world to witness how America deals with terrorists and scum, but adds many very good and well-meaning people would rather not watch him die through streaming or any other visual device. Vice President J.D. Vance was among those who said he would not watch the execution, and several Republican lawmakers also raised concerns. Hassan killed 13 soldiers in a mass shooting at Fort Hood, Texas in 2009. His execution is scheduled for December 3rd. At the White House, Jared Halpern, Fox News.
3: New unemployment numbers are out today.
7: Kentucky's jobless rate remains above the national average. The state unemployment rate held at 4.7% in September, compared with 4.2% nationwide. Nearly 7,000 Kentuckians entered the labor force last month, while employment grew by more than 6,700. Leisure and hospitality led job gains, adding 2,000 positions. I'm John Shannon.
3: On Wall Street today, stocks were higher. The Dow added 556 points. The S&P gained 25. The NASDAQ rose 20 points. More news at 5:30. I'm Paul Miles, News Radio 840. 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
8: 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Joe Elliott filling in for Terry. He's back on Monday, by the way. Well, So many things going on in the news, and, you know, AI just only seems to change everything, right? Well, one of the things that people are concerned about is this question about AI pricing. Yeah, it appears now that consumer advocates are very concerned about the various corporations that might track your habits and set personalized pricing for you. If they have a history of the kind of things you purchase on various websites, many of the large websites, that type of thing, they know what you buy, the kinds of things that you buy, and what you are willing to pay, what your price range is. Well, there is thought that maybe they would make your cost for a particular item higher than, say, my cost might be. Or my cost might be higher in some areas than your cost might be. Now, there's tariffs, there's the war in Iran, there's inflation, there's all kinds of things, but there is surveillance pricing, which is just another thing to worry about. Surveillance pricing is using personal information about you to potentially set the price of a particular good or service. Now, that's not surge pricing, right? That's a supply and demand thing. You've seen that maybe on Uber or Lyft or something where you've got so many people who want to get in or out of a certain area, and there's so many drivers, and so it's a supply and demand thing, right? It goes up, it goes down, depending on how many people are available to pick you up, how many people want to get picked up. That's not quite what we're talking about here. That is surge pricing or dynamic pricing. You see that right now in virtually every major league sports team. They have this kind of surge or dynamic pricing. If the Yankees are coming to town, you're going to pay one rate. If the Athletics are coming to town, the Oakland A's or Sacramento A's, whatever they are this week, you're going to pay a much lesser price. But people want to see, you know, they want to see Aaron Judge or whatever it is. They want to see LeBron James. It's going to cost you more than it would to watch a team that is inferior. So that's about supply and demand, but AI is now making it possible to set pricing based on the way you, in fact, tend to buy things. Now, the National Retail Federation says that critics are using speculative, hypothetical situations here, and there really is no such thing being used as surveillance pricing. But there are a lot of folks who are really concerned about this. I don't know how much of a problem it is, but I do think there's no question that retailers have tremendous amounts of knowledge about us. You will look up something, you'll do a Google search, you'll be looking for something on your phone, and boom, ads pop up for the next several days about that particular product, it seems. There's some people who think that somehow the phones are listening to us, and you might talk about a product and then it will show up in your ads. I don't know that I believe that, but certainly they are tracking every place we're going on the web. But they say nobody has any evidence that these kinds of pricing tactics are being used right now. But I do think it's something that a lot of people are concerned about, setting a price on an individual level for you, and AI certainly makes that possible. So we'll see. Some say retailers are using this personalized pricing to offer you deals, that this is a good thing because you're going to get timely discounts, you're going to get coupons, you're going to get all of this kind of stuff. I just would really prefer that you tell me what the price is, and then I'll decide whether or not to buy it. Now, I will tell you that I do subscribe to some of these places where they track deals, and, you know, they will scour the web for various deals and say, here's so much off on this, or 15%, you know, a gift card is 20% off today or something, and I think that's great. But the personalized pricing, I do think there's reason for concern. I always just have to watch this and see what happens. Right now, I don't know how much of a problem it is, but certainly the possibility is there. The technology is there. Now, whether or not it's going to happen on a wide scale, I don't know. We'll have to see. Well, Quick break. We'll come right back with more. It's Joe Elliott in for Terry. It's News Radio 840 WHAS.
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8: Meteorologist Eric Cernick is here. He's got a look at that changing forecast.
11: Yeah, got a few showers rolling through downtown right now and much of the metros, but once that moves out of your area, that pretty much should be it for the rest of this evening. We'll maybe hang on to the chance for a few showers across southern Indiana as we move into this evening, but it's going to be a mild night as we'll hang on to temperatures in the 70s as skies go partly cloudy. We'll wake up to temperatures in the upper 60s tomorrow morning, but temperatures are going to be dropping quickly throughout the day, and we'll be into the 50s by the afternoon. A wind's going to pick up out of the northwest, 10 to 20 miles an hour, adding an extra chill, along with a lot of clouds and maybe even some patchy drizzle from time to time through the late morning into the early afternoon. So if you're heading out to high school football tomorrow evening, you're going to want to pack the heavier coats as it will be a cool and breezy evening. We'll be right around the low 50s, but feeling like the 40s as you're out there for most of the games. We'll wake up to temperatures in the 40s Saturday morning. Saturday, going to be a nice autumn day. Lots of sunshine, but cool highs right near 60 degrees. And then on Sunday, a little milder as we get up to about 67 for a high. And then we're back into the 70s with lots of sunshine for most of next week. Outside, though, right now, we got a few passing showers with a temperature of 83.
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0: Look up, look down, look around. Look up, look down, look around. In the trees and on the ground, 'cause the ALB must be found.
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0: Look up, look down, look around. Look up, look down, look around. In the trees and on the ground, 'cause the ALB must be found.
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9: Lots of football to talk about today, Joe. Of course, the NFL is back tonight with Thursday Night Football. We'll get to that matchup in just a second. But there's huge news out of the world of college football as the college football playoff is set to expand once again. ESPN's Pete Thamel was one of the first to break the news, stating on social media, quote, "The college football playoff is nearing a deal to expand to 24 teams per sources. The new format will start in 2027, that being next season, and it's expected to come together in the near future, pending final approvals." Thamel then went on to say, quote, the college football playoff is also finalizing a deal with ESPN to purchase the additional games through the 2031 college football season, which is the same length as ESPN's current deal. And folks, here's the reality of the development. Not only will this be the death of conference championship games, but will also likely be the end of the bowl game format, which we've been used to for so long. And of course, people have reacted poorly to this announcement, as everyone expected. Thamel laid out one reason why on the Pat McAfee show earlier today, that being the fact that the regular season loses a bunch of its luster with this expansion move.
10: Every weekend on every campus, the games mattered a whole lot. So the thought is, does the regular season get devalued some because, you know, Alabama, Georgia, for example, was it unbelievable game last week. Do we shrug our shoulders and say, they're both going to be in. Maybe somebody hosts. Like, now you're playing for different things. You're playing for seeding and home field advantage in things that really are not intuitive to the college football fan. And does, you know, some of the juice and drama that has really defined the sport in September, October, November get, you know, lessened because there is a safety net now.
9: Yeah, well, that's a start as to why this sucks. Here's a few more reasons. For one, the blowouts that we've seen in the first round of the playoff will automatically double if this expansion is finalized, because whether or not people like to admit it, college football is still very top-heavy, and I think the top 10 teams will dominate the rest of the field. Furthermore, the risk of injury for these players is multiplied because you're now forcing some teams to potentially play a 17-game season. Folks, that is a full NFL season, and let me remind everyone that in the BCS era, which came before the college football playoff, teams were only expected to play 13 games at most, so it has dramatically increased. And lastly, this just proves that the powers that be in the world of college football don't really care what the consumer has to say in the slightest, and they'll do anything for money, and that is just unfortunate. More on that in just a minute. First, let's catch up on some NFL news from today. First and foremost, Ravens quarterback Lamar Jackson could still play this Sunday in Cleveland, but his chances are slimming. Jackson missed a second straight practice today with an ankle injury, while Tyler Huntley took first team reps. Wide receiver Rashad Bateman and guard John Simpson were among a handful of players that were also sidelined during today's workout. You know the Ravens want him back. They got a win last week in overtime, but they want their guy Lamar back, and everybody understands why. Also, some more recent injury news. Philadelphia Eagles quarterback Jalen Hurts will miss at least one game because of a blood clot in his calf. The team said today that an ultrasound picked up the clot last week, but team doctors believed Hurts could safely play after traveling to London. This week, however, a follow-up test found the clot had moved, forcing the team to put their signal caller on the shelf. Philly will host the Carolina Panthers this Sunday. One more piece of injury news to touch on. Chicago Bears quarterback Caleb Williams is likely to play this weekend. That's according to recent reports. Ben Johnson, their head coach, said he was a full participant at practice yesterday. And of course, Bears fans everywhere are waiting for him to come back. Last week, they had Tyson Bagent start, couldn't get a win. In fact, they got smacked by the rival Packers. So everyone is wanting, as they call him, the Iceman back on the field next week. So we'll see if he can get back to playing shape in time for that. But before we get to that, we got Thursday Night Football to catch up on tonight. It is the Seahawks traveling to Denver to take on the Broncos. The Seahawks, of course, 3-2 on the season. So are the Broncos at 3-2. And this is a divisional matchup. So, Joe, both these teams are going to be wanting to win this game for certain. And you know it gets pretty loud at the Mile High Stadium there in Denver. So if Sean Payton can be in his bag on the play calling, I think they've got a decent shot. But don't forget that the Seahawks have a guy named Jackson Smith and Jigba, who's pretty darn good as well.
8: I think that should be a good game this tonight. I'm looking forward to that. Although I'll be with the Brewers and Dodgers, I have to say. I'll switch back and forth.
9: Fair enough.
8: I will be with the Brewers and Dodgers. And nobody cares what I think about this college football thing. I thought the perfect number of teams in the playoffs would have been 8.
9: I like that.
8: Four was too few. 8 was about right. 12 is too many because we have a couple of teams in there. I mean, you know, it's great that they got there and they should be honored and everything, but they have absolutely no chance of winning. So to me, 8 was kind of the perfect number. But you know, look, 24 is what makes you the most money, right?
9: And right.
8: So that's what we're going for is 24. Now, if we could find a way to make it 32 or 64 or whatever, they'd probably find a way to do that. It's just the accountants always win these things.
9: That's right. And Joe, we haven't talked about this yet today, but you know, to look on the other side of the argument, like we've done a few times, one thing to mention is that the FCS, which is the underlying body below the Division I top tier, right, of college football, right, they already have a 24 team playoff. They've been doing it for years, and people are saying online, well, you know, that works out for them. You know, it doesn't seem like anybody's pitching a fit about that, but apparently, you know, it's worked in another league, so why can't it work in the highest league of Division I? It's because I still think that there is a lot of separation between, yeah, these teams. I think there's more competition when it comes to 24 teams in a field when it comes to the FCS, but when you get to the top of the charts, I don't think it's going to be the same way.
8: I agree with you. It's very college football, very top heavy, and it's so you just don't have 24 teams that I think would be deserving of a national championship bid to play for the national championship. But we'll see how it turns out. It will be interesting. And there's still a lot of questions to be answered about this, too. Well, we're going to talk with Dick Gabriel about Kentucky football coming up in just a couple of minutes at News Radio 840 WHAS.
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0: Slow traffic this afternoon, heading southbound on 65. Slow out of the junction ramps, hospital curb, out past the fairgrounds. Then you slow down again from Fern Valley Road up to the Snyder Freeway. Looks like we have an accident working in that area. Waterson Expressway westbound, slow and go from Bardstown Road over to 65. And 64 and 71 building into and out of the junction ramps. And the Waterson Expressway eastbound, slow heading up to that 71 split in the east end. Our next report in 10 minutes. I'm Bobby Ellis, News Radio 840 WHAS.
1: With the updated afternoon forecast, I'm WLKY Chief Meteorologist Jay Cardosi. Partly sunny skies, those temperatures back in the low, even mid-80s in a few spots. Could be a shower, even a rumble of thunder. Best chances north of the Ohio River. For tonight, that chance for an isolated shower or storm early. Low temperatures around 70, but those temperatures will continue to fall through the day tomorrow, down into the 50s by afternoon, with a few spotty showers in the morning. That's your forecast. I'm WLKY Chief Meteorologist Jay Cardosi.
2: 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At 5:30, cloudy skies, some scattered rain, and 79 degrees. I'm Paul Miles. Police in Oregon are responding to a report of an active shooter at an elementary school. A large police presence has been seen at Silver Rail Elementary School in Bend, Oregon. They have not said whether there are any injuries. President Trump is traveling the country this week, stumping for Republican candidates ahead of the midterm elections.
3: We have some great rallies. I guess a lot of you have seen them. Last night, Montana. During the day, Arizona. We went to Texas. We went to everything. We're going to Michigan big. We're going to Iowa big. We're going to Kansas big. And we got a lot of them left.
2: Also on the president's campaign itinerary is Kentucky. And Governor Andy Beshear says it shows Republicans are worried about the midterm elections. Scott Hooper has more on that.
4: Trump is scheduled to rally supporters Saturday in Highland Heights near Cincinnati. The president is expected to campaign for Republican congressional candidate Ed Gallrein while trying to boost GOP candidates in neighboring Ohio. Beshear says he's happy to see Trump come to Kentucky.
5: I welcome the president to come to Kentucky and say, pretend I'm on the ballot, because I want everybody facing that $4,500 of extra costs that President Trump taxed you on through his tariff policy. I want President Trump, who we all know made the choice to go to war with Iran, because he tells you that.
4: Trump has been holding rallies in Republican states ahead of the November elections. I'm Scott Hooper.
2: It's an early start to the flu season. Nurse practitioner Salma Higazi at UofL Health tells us.
6: We're seeing a mix, I'd say, of respiratory illnesses, including just common cold. Flu and COVID have made their way back in, and some RSV. I'd say personally within the last week or two, definitely a rise in flu and COVID cases.
2: Flu activity usually begins to pick up in the cold winter months, especially around the holidays. You too will embark on a world tour next year. We were once the rock band announced a new tour that kicks off in February in Mexico City. Only the first six dates of the tour were unveiled, all of them in Latin America. North American and European shows will be revealed at a later date. It will be U2's first world tour since 2019. More news coming up at 6. I'm Paul Miles, News Radio 840 WHAS.
7: It's Joe Elliott at News Radio 840 WHAS, and I don't think any college football fan base has had more fun this year than those for the University of Kentucky. It's just been an amazing season. I guess, you know, a lot depends on level of expectation and big dramatic wins, and man, Kentucky fans are living large, as is the University of Kentucky football team. Dick Gabriel has been following UK football for decades. You hear him on the UK network every Saturday, along with Tom Leach. He's on the field covering the Cats. He joins us today to talk about this amazing run for UK football. Dick, I would imagine this has to rank. The game last weekend against LSU and that dramatic finish has to rank for you as one of the most electric finishes in Kentucky football since you've been watching. Is that a fair statement?
8: Oh, yeah, absolutely. Top five, no question. And ironically enough, or coincidentally enough, a happy coincidence. A lot of the guys from the 06-07 era, and Rich Brooks, were in the stadium. You know, mm-hmm. the same guys who engineered that upset of top-ranked LSU back in 2007. And this game was like that game only, well, two ways. Number one, it went overtime, but also there were so many momentum changes, it seemed. And I remember thinking, you know, it would be a shame for Kentucky to waste this opportunity with such a great stadium full of people who turned out just the way Will Stein had hoped they would, and they got to go home happy.
7: Well, you had the missed field goals in the fourth quarter, and really both teams had chances to win it and could not or did not put it away. But it was amazing. I thought one of the most interesting things, that play that got the job done, Will Stein didn't take credit for it. He said his quarterback, Kenny Minchie, was thinking on his feet and made the decision.
8: Yeah, I thought that was really interesting. And, you know, they had put that play in, and then, you know, Minchie said they sort of tagged it with, you know, and if the middle's open, maybe you could run it, that sort of thing. But it was not a designed quarterback run, although it sure looked that way. But, you know, the fact that he was able to scoot that quickly, much the same way Andre Woodson did back in 2007 during regulation in that game, was just another chapter in the incredible story of that game.
7: That was just such an amazing outpouring, though, by the fans. They were so excited. Well, of course, it cost the university $500,000, but I guess in the grand scheme of things, that's chump change. The way, you know, where could you get a backup point guard for $500,000 for the season these days? I don't know. You know, it's we're talking real money these days, Dick. But what did the university have to say about that? I don't know how you keep fans off the field in a situation like that.
8: You can't. You just can't. You know, no matter how many security people you lay in, no matter how many ushers, no matter how many barriers you put up, I was jumping out of the way of people falling over the wall. I mean, there were people injured trying to get on the field, you know, so maybe you pass the hat, you know, maybe everybody drops a couple of bucks in the barrel to help pay for it. I don't know. It's going to get even more expensive.
7: Well, you know, but if they have another win like that, they'll pay another $500,000, because I mean, it was just so spontaneous, and so there was so much excitement. I mean, I what else would you expect? That was clearly going to happen at Kroger Field.
8: And you know what? Prior to the game, we were talking about it on and off the air, and I said, you know, I'm to the point where don't rush the field, act like you expect it, act like you belong here, but I changed my mind because of the tidal waves of emotion in that game with the two missed kicks, you know, and with the big plays that Kentucky made, and the way the first half ended with you know, Minchie wriggling into the end zone. It wasn't just your average come from behind upset win. It was something different.
7: Yeah, I know Will Stein is a very confident guy. He's the kind of guy who owns a room when he walks in and all of that kind of stuff. But it's hard for me to believe that even Will Stein thought we would be where we are right now, sitting at 5-1 going into Oklahoma on Saturday.
8: Yeah, I think in all reality, you know, you've got to think that he was looking at his roster, and I'm talking preseason, and he had a pretty good idea of what he had, because they did their homework on these guys in the portal. They did a phenomenal job. But to think that they could pick off all these wins, and I'm not even talking about wins in overtime. I'm just saying go to A&M and win. Go to South Carolina and win, which just doesn't happen very often. And then LSU comes to town, and they didn't know what they'd be facing preseason because Lane Kiffin had just gotten there. But they had spent, you know, a gazillion dollars on their team. So I think that if you held him down and he told the truth, he probably would have hoped that right now they'd be 3-3. But gosh, you know, in this day and age with the portal and all this player movement, you don't know what you have till they lace it up and start playing.
7: Yeah, but part of this is the level of expectations. I think the fans would have been really happy with 3-3 at this point. First-year coach, et cetera, et cetera. But, I mean, 5-1, people are just ecstatic. There's no question about that. So how do you see this game against Oklahoma on Saturday? The Sooners are the home team. Both the Sooners and the Cats are coming off some incredibly emotional an incredibly emotional win last Saturday. How do you see this game shaking out?
8: Well, if there's any advantage, It's that Oklahoma may, and then you follow horse racing a little bit, may bounce, you know, like a horse that runs a great race, next race out, doesn't race back to form. That would be understandable. You know, I mean, the game's still played by 18, 19, 20-year-olds with the occasional 26-year-old mixed in. So you could understand that. And I worked in the old Southwest Conference back in the 80s, and I know what that Red River rivalry is all about because I lived in Dallas when both of those teams overtook that entire city. So you could see them maybe not exactly zeroed in 100% on Kentucky, which is still fighting for, I think, respect, if you will. Kentucky, on the other hand, goes on the road, going to be tough, but teams that are on the road have to be more focused. So, you know, I asked Will Stein about that this week, and he said, I don't know. He said, you might be right, you know, that when all you have is each other, maybe that is a plus. The problem for Kentucky is going to be Oklahoma's defense, which did a superb job against Texas and helped turn that game around. And LSU's defense was good. I think Oklahoma's maybe better. Maybe better than Alabama's.
7: Well, you know, as you look at this, though, it gets tough for the Cats for the rest of the season. I guess my question, and I don't want to be a downer in any way, but do they have the depth, do they have the talent to be able to compete in these final six games? What can we expect?
8: Well, you mentioned depth, and that's a key. You've got to get healthier. You know, their availability list was kind of scary when you saw all the kids were going to be out, and most of them on defense. So, you know, they were able to beat LSU by kind of patching together a defensive lineup, moving some kids to linebacker. But if they keep losing the kids the way they are over the last couple of weeks, they're going to have a hard time competing with anybody. But, you know, everybody gets an opportunity now, so let's see what they can do.
7: Yeah, I just think we should enjoy it as long as this. And who knows? I mean, I'm sure not counting them out, Dick. I mean, I would have never thought 5-1. So, you know, I'm the last guy to count them out.
8: You know what's funny about that is preseason. People I know looked at the schedule, at least the first part. They thought that maybe they could pull off Kentucky could pull off a win against Alabama because it was early in the year. Bama had a new quarterback. Everybody was relatively healthy, and we all knew what happened in the second half of that game. I know that nobody predicted this kind of start for Will Stein's team, but hey, that's why you line up every week.
7: No question about it. Let me ask you the obligatory basketball question. We can't talk to Dick Gabriel without talking a little basketball here. There are some folks who are saying that Mark Pope seems to be more energized, more intense, more about, you know, getting about the business of getting this done, that he maybe not as relaxed as he has been the past couple of years. Do you see that at all? Where do you come down on all that?
8: Yeah, I can actually see that, and that's normal. That's understandable because, you know, the basketball gods have not been good to him when it comes to injuries his first couple of years, and it especially hit him last year, although I don't know that he did a great job putting that roster together overall last year, you know, with just one point guard, as it turned out. Now, at one point, they had three point guards, and then two of them left, and one of them got hurt. But, yeah, I could see that. On the other hand, I think he has, and I got to work the pro day telecast, I think he's got the pieces to this puzzle that could fall into place, Joe, even better than the first year he got here. It's just a matter of how well does this team execute the concepts that they're teaching. They're not just that two of his assistants told me on the air, it's not that we're teaching plays, we're teaching concepts. And if they can nail that down, you know, less dribbling, more passing is basically what it's all about. You know, backdoor cuts like we saw in that first year.
7: Right.
8: This team, I think, has what it takes to finish well above seventh place, which is where they were picked by the SEC media.
7: So I know things have changed significantly in college basketball over the last few years, but I still think there is a pressure. I mean, if you're the University of Kentucky coach, so much is expected from you, and you're a sort of a CEO. You have to wear a lot of different hats, and you have to be near perfect at all of them. I guess the question I would have is Is Mark Pope feeling that pressure? Sometimes I wonder if the pressure doesn't really get to guys after a while. You think Mark Pope is handling that well going into his third year?
8: I don't think he'd be human if he wasn't feeling that pressure. I mean, he lived it. He knows.
7: Sure.
8: You know, he played for a team, Joe, in 96 that they told me when I produced a documentary on that team, you know, we had to win it. I mean, we had to win it. They felt it for Patino, and they felt it for each other. Now, feeling it as the head coach, that's an entirely different bucket of clams. But, you know, I think that he's a smart guy. I think he's a good coach. And I do think he has what he needs to be successful.
7: Dick, we'll be listening for you Saturday as the Cats take on Oklahoma Saturday night. You'll hear it right here on News Radio 840 WHAS. Thank you so much for joining us today, and have fun in Oklahoma. Hope it'll be a great game. Dick Gabriel joining us. Thanks, Dick. Dick Gabriel joining us at News Radio 840 WHAS.
9: Michael Lewis here to tell you about my new book, Blockers, which gives you an inside look at the Trump administration and the public servants who stood in its way. 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
7: Meteorologist Eric Zernick is here. He's got the latest forecast for us.
11: Yeah, got some showers and even a few thunderstorms moving through the metro, pushing off to the east. But once that moves through, we should be done here locally. Still can't rule out a few storms across southern Indiana over the next couple hours. Otherwise, a warm and muggy night with temperatures in the 70s. But big changes for our Friday as temperatures will be falling throughout the day. We'll be into the 50s by the afternoon. Maybe some patchy drizzle can't be ruled out with winds picking up. So yeah, just going to be a very coolish day overall. It does look nice for the weekend. Just very autumn-like with temperatures in the upper 50s to low 60s for high Saturday and Sunday. Could even have some patchy frost Sunday morning. But we're back to the 70s for much of next week with bright, sunny skies. Outside, though, right now, some passing showers and temperatures in the 70s.
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10: Yeah, Joe, it'll now take a feat that's only been done once in the history of the MLB. If the Dodgers want to complete their three-peat this season, as the Brewers took a 3-0 lead in the NLCS last night.
11: Hein run at first, go ahead, run at the plate. There he goes again.
10: It was a 6-2 win for the Brewers last night. They're up 3-0 in the NLCS, and they could get the clean sweep tonight at 8 o'clock on Fox Sports 1. And going final in Cleveland earlier today was Game 3 of the ALCS. Petey Halpin with a big go-ahead home run. Guardians win 3-2. They now have a 2-1 series lead. They'll look to go up 2 tomorrow night at 6 o'clock. TBS and True TV will have all the action in that one. And Joe, I'm loving this these championship series so far. It's been great.
9: Oh, yeah. Nothing better. By the way, we talked UK football today. We'll talk a little U of L football with Kent Taylor of WLKY tomorrow. Thanks very much for joining us. We'll be back after 3 tomorrow afternoon on News Radio 840 WHAS.
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12: Thunderstorms around Kentucky into this afternoon causing us some major problems. We have accidents.

0: Michael Lewis here to tell you about my new book, Blockers, which gives you an inside look at the Trump administration and the public servants who stood in its way. 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
10: It's August 2023, a county government meeting in Pennsylvania's Lehigh Valley. 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
11: My two-month-old son was happily drinking milk from his bottle when he quickly started choking, turned blue, and went limp. My boyfriend transported our son to the changing table as I grabbed an anti-choking device and my boyfriend began assembling it. Two pumps of the device and my son was conscious, gasping for air and coughing up milk.
10: They all went to the ER to make sure the baby was okay.
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11: She stated to my father and mother-in-law that we are young, first-time parents who got frustrated with our baby and violently shook him to make him stop crying, and a confession would only make things easier for us.
10: The parents were told to leave the hospital without their son, and he wouldn't come home for 7 whole months.
11: I'm a postpartum mom dealing with the grief and the trauma of my son being ripped from my arms. And I'm a mom who lost everything in less than 24 hours due to one doctor's misdiagnosis. Enough is enough.
10: And then the next person speaks. And the next one. The stories they tell form a pattern of parents walking into a Lehigh Valley hospital to get help for a child, only to leave without them. And the same doctor's name kept coming up again and again. Pediatrician.
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10: That's what I wanted to know, too. From Serial Productions and the New York Times, I'm Diane Neary, and this is The Preventionist, a story about a doctor and the rise of a powerful field of pediatric medicine.
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17: Hi, I'm Tony Vannetti. He's Dwight Whitten, joined by Alex Ramondo from Mr. G's, headlining this weekend. But we actually have a caller for you.
18: Wendell's the ass.
17: Not for us, but we have a caller for you.
18: We got
17: you,
18: a caller. Someone calling for me?
17: Yeah. Hang on.
18: Okay, great.
19: Hey, this is Jangles. I was just curious, how is Alex's sweet, sweet, sweet mother-in-law?
18: Oh, my word.
19: Teresa's mother is such a pleasure to be around. How is my fine lady?
17: Ooh, wow.
18: I'm glad he said mother-in-law, because at the three sweets, I didn't know what he was going to refer to.
17: The same way. I thought after the last little sweet,
18: he's been stalking me.
17: Well, how is she?
18: She's wonderful. Her name is Dottie.
17: Aww.
18: Dottie. And by the way, Dottie, exactly like my wife, is hot.
17: I love it.
18: She's an older lady, and I've had a boner for Nana, I'm not going to lie.
17: Because you did the same thing. You looked at how your wife is going to look in a couple of years.
18: I looked into the future.
17: All right, okay, welcome in.
18: So my mother-in-law's wonderful. Thank you for asking. Wonderful woman.
17: We love you, Dottie.
20: Yeah, so Alex Raimondo this weekend. Next weekend, the hilarious Brett Ernst stuff. Brett, are you on the phone, man?
21: Yeah, I'm here. How you guys doing?
20: Hey, we're doing great. We can't wait to see you next Friday and Saturday at the Louisville Comedy Spot. He's joining us right now. Beer League is one of the funniest movies that I've seen. You were in that. But let's talk Cobra Kai, because you also play Danny LaRusso's cousin, right?
21: Yeah, Louie. Hey, Tony, I have a question for you.
17: Yeah.
21: Next to John Calipari and Patino, you must be the only Italian in Kentucky.
17: Yes, my great-grandfather was the oldest living Italian immigrant in Louisville for about a decade. He was the grand poobah of the Italian parade for a long time. But thank you for noticing, sir.
20: Hey, and Brett, he sure does play the card. We'll go somewhere and somebody with an Italian name, all of a sudden, starts talking differently.
21: I got a funny story. So the last time I was in Louisville was years ago. It had to have been around 2015. And I got to meet Coach Patino. And we both had the same tracksuit on when we met. It was an Adidas. I'm not kidding. I got a video of it. I got to pull it up. It was an a black Adidas with, and we were both wearing shell tops.
18: Oh, my God.
0: That's fantastic, dude. That's fantastic. He used to complain. They lost his luggage, and he said, I had to go to the Adidas store and buy something off the rack. He was disgusted. But that's fantastic.
21: He's a gentleman, though. What a gentleman.
0: Oh yeah, hey, Ricky P is the best. We love him. So, Cobra Kai, how old were you when the original movies came out?
21: God, I may have been in what did it come out? 85. I was like 12, 13.
0: Yeah, okay. So you're old enough to know the movies and all that. Well, how much did that play into when you got the part? You're like, I'm going to be in Cobra Kai, and I hope this is good.
21: Yeah, no, it was actually surreal, man. And then, I met Ralph on Beer League, and then we reconnected on the show. But it was surreal because the first time they met in the dealership, me and the other guy that plays my partner on the show, Anoush, his name's Dan Adut. That was our first day on set, and we're standing there, and they're both facing off, and we were both looking like it's surreal because it's such an iconic movie,
0: right? Right. Yeah.
21: But, it didn't take a lot of research for me to play a dummy from New Jersey.
20: So that part wasn't a stretch for you. How did you get tapped for the job on Cobra Kai? Is it something you pursued, or did they come and see some film on you? How'd that happen?
21: Well, the guys that produced it, they did Hot Tub Time Machine and I forget the other. Oh, Harold and Kumar. So they knew comics, and I was, suggested. But I didn't know. When my agents called me, I was actually doing a show in Asbury Park. And they said it was for YouTube. I didn't really look at the side. So I was on the plane. I was heading back, and then I had to go to the studio and audition. So I was recommended, but I still had to go through the process.
0: Yeah.
21: But like I said, it wasn't it wasn't that far for me to act, especially that I was just in New Jersey for a week. I showed up at the audition with a Maruca's Pizza shirt on.
0: It was not a long list of names on the list. Yeah, you got it. You got it.
18: Well, Brett, we were talking earlier before.
0: Yeah.
21: I was going to say, every part I've ever done, though, I'm in a tracksuit, rightfully so. I mean, when I was in Weeds, I did a couple episodes of Weeds. I played an Armenian, which is kind of the same thing, dark hair, a lot of cologne. But I'm in a tracksuit in Weeds. I'm in a tracksuit when I did CSI New York. I'm always in a tracksuit.
18: What are you wearing now?
20: I'm German, so I guess I'd be in Lederhosen if I got into acting.
0: How did you never end up in a Sopranos episode?
20: Yeah, no kidding, right.
21: Well, I auditioned. Not the problem, but Chase likes all the words exact, and I'm not an exact guy. I think I have a learning disability. I don't know, but I just went in there and started winging some things, and it didn't fly right.
0: Well, I apologize because my cousin was the associate casting director on Sopranos.
20: Yeah, so as a matter of fact, Vanetti almost got a part on there, cast on there.
0: They said they couldn't find the right Italian. I almost flew out there. So yeah. I apologize on behalf of the Vanetti family for you not getting the part.
21: Don't worry about it.
0: All right.
18: So, Brett, a while ago, we were discussing before you called how much we all loved Cobra Kai.
0: And the reboot.
18: And I laughed when you and I were on the phone the other day and I was talking about it. You said, I don't think I've actually ever really watched a lot of it.
20: Wow.
21: No, I had to watch the first season for, we did a podcast thing.
20: Yeah.
21: But I've never really watched it.
0: You had to do homework. You watched it because you had to do homework for the interview. Oh, maybe I should watch it.
21: Well, they were asking me questions I didn't know the answers to, but... Honestly, I don't really watch much. I just watch, I love sports, and I love watching police videos on YouTube. That's the extent of my entertainment.
20: did you find it was a good twist to have Johnny be the misunderstood, I guess, kind of a good guy on that? Because I thought without that twist, it might not work. Yeah. But who am I talking to? You didn't even watch the show.
21: Yeah, no. Well, listen, who's Johnny? I also know the script, so it's not like, But, it was, listen, a lot of people when they heard it was coming out, because remember, we originally did it for a YouTube streaming service, and then Netflix picked it up, and we got another three seasons out of it. And then they wanted to do, a seventh season, but then it's like, you know, how many tournaments are these middle-aged men going to have these kids fight for them? It's a little weird.
18: You know, when it came out, people teased it, but it was great.
0: No, it was great. Everybody. I feel like I'm talking to myself on the interview here. We were just talking in the last break that the new thing for some of these comics, and especially on YouTube, is that half their show or their entire show is interacting. They just pick somebody in the crowd and they go at it with them. Is that something you do, or are you got a set?
21: Nah, I'm known as a storyteller. I'm not great downplaying crowd work, because it, Alex will tell you it's easy. Now, when it's really good, like there's guys like I work with Rife a lot. I love that kid, Steve Byrne, Jimmy Brogan, Ian Bagg. There are guys. Butch Bradley's another one. When you see like quality crowd work, you could tell the difference. But like just any comic that's worth their spit can do crowd work. I personally don't want to engage. I've been doing it almost 30 years. So like I like the narratives, the callbacks, the art. Like I can do it. I've done it before, but I care not to, man.
0: I got you.
20: Brett Ernst is our guest. He's going to be the artist next weekend at Louisville Comedy Spot. Before we let you go, I've got one question, and Tony, you got to sit there and be quiet and do not you dare answer.
0: All right.
20: Okay.
21: It's gravy.
20: Oh my gosh!
0: It's gravy.
20: Oh my gosh! I didn't even answer the question. I swear that was the question I asked. I was going to say, when you have spaghetti, they put some kind of a red thing on it.
0: Yeah, what
20: he said? How did you know I was going to ask that? Yeah. That's incredible.
0: He fights with me all the time about it.
21: Well, here's the deal. It depends on where you're from and when your family came. North Jersey, it's gravy. South Jersey says gravy, too. I mean, it's a big debate.
0: It's a Jersey thing, for sure. And Sundays, some people go, it's only on Sundays, it's gravy.
21: The two big debates is the gravy or sauce, and the other is the Cadillacs and Lincolns. For me, it's gravy and Cadillacs.
20: Hey, just for the record, my favorite thing during Thanksgiving is the mashed potato and sauce.
0: All righty.
21: What's hilarious, and I'm sure Alex can attest to this, if you come from like an ethnic background, you have the turkey there out of respect. But nobody really cares.
1: And my house is enchiladas and pozole and a turkey.
0: We can't wait to see you next week.
1: My house is turkey, tacos, and fist fights. That's what's happening in my house.
0: We can't wait to see you next weekend, brother. It's going to be a good show. We're excited.
21: Yeah, man. I hope to see you guys come through, man.
0: All right, man.
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23: Michael Lewis here to tell you about my new book, Blockers, which gives you an inside look at the Trump administration and the public servants who stood in its way. These were people who were securing our most sensitive data, keeping the public safe from all sorts of threats, and engaged in life-saving scientific research until they were told they no longer belonged. And the question to me is, if they can't survive in our government, then what does it say about us? Get Blockers only at blockers.fm.
0: We are back, and we brought reinforcements.
18: It's a great riff.
0: Rick, if you are in for Reeling in the Years right now, we brought in Matt Sanders, PIO of LMPD, and of course, Alex Raimondo.
18: Yeah, I'm right. By the way, my name is an alias, officer.
24: Yeah. I've never heard that before.
0: And by the way, I've never heard that before today.
24: And by the way, enough with the PIO abbreviation. It's Public Information Officer.
0: Did you understand what I said?
24: Actually, it's PIS, Public Information Sergeant.
25: Well, you know what I am here?
24: I'm just telling you.
25: I'm the assistant
24: sales. Not for nothing.
25: I'm the assistant sales
24: Specialist. Yeah.
25: I'm the assistant sales supervisor. All right. Here.
0: Girls, let's focus. Okay. Rick's going to play songs that charted today, and we guess the year. We're undefeated for the week. Rick, do your worst.
26: Okay. Here we go. Song number 5.
25: Dip into the 60s.
0: No, this is 70s or 80s. This could be 80s.
25: Well, hang on.
0: Maybe early 70s.
27: Need more information.
25: Wait, who is this?
26: The Raspberries.
0: The Raspberries.
26: That's right, the Raspberries.
27: You were dying to do that.
0: 70s. He was 70 or 71. It sounds Partridge Family-ish.
25: Yeah. Raspberries.
18: Someone was doing this in the video with their arms.
0: Of course, you stop spitting on the microphone.
5: It's his microphone.
25: Why don't you worry about you, and I'll worry about me, Susan.
0: Oh, no. Oh, my God. I've hit a nerve.
5: Next song.
26: Song number four.

0: Cool.
1: Oh, look at this. Was his chunky, still wearing the same suits when he was thin, Elvis.
0: I want a hunk of burnt love, but I also want a hunk of that devil's food cake.
2: Yeah, that's back when he was eating peanut butter and banana sandwiches.
0: That's right. It's good for you.
1: Eating Valium like M&M's. Yes.
2: Right. Song number three.

0: I was dancing like Elvis at 11.
1: I don't think he's 77.
2: So my mother bought me guitar lessons. And
0: what'd you do with the money?
2: Well, no, she paid for it. She didn't give me a little fat wife. But it was a Dixie Music, okay? And the very first night, the teacher came down from the stairs while I was still up there and said, "Miss Whitten, you're wasting your money. All he wants to do is hold the guitar and shake like Elvis."
0: I believe that.
1: Yeah. And don't make a joke when I just took a drink off some water, Alex. Sorry. Almost choked to death. All right, give me another one because that didn't help us.
3: Okay, number two.

0: definitely mid-70s.
1: We're going to get fine. We're going to lose today. I have a feeling we're going to lose
2: today. Yeah, we're
1: going to
2: lose.
1: Well, whenever you lose, because you'll do the final answer, I said 77.
3: We're going to blame you either way.
2: What's not 77? It's young.
0: Do you think that's too late?
1: Yeah, I think it's way too late. I think it's way too late. I think the first two songs we said, Alex and I were on the page of 71 or 72.
2: Alex died in 77.
1: Were we not? You and I were on the same page of 71 or 72. Yeah. Sometimes your first.
3: 74?
1: Your first thing.
2: Elvis died in 77.
1: Look, hang on. I'm looking in the radio.
2: Nobody's told him Elvis is dead yet.
1: The radio handbook said. The radio handbook says blame the Mexican.
2: Hang on.
4: Oh my God.
2: Let me check your figures.
0: Get me out of here.
1: Yeah, give us the last one.
4: Okay, here was the number one song on this day.
2: Number one.
5: The two of us need no more.
1: Michael Jackson. It's 72. He was 5 years
2: Wait,
1: old.
2: This is the theme to Band, right?
4: That's right.
2: Theme song to Band.
1: 71. 1971.
2: Yeah.
1: 1971.
2: Yeah.
1: Do you have an answer, Matt Sanders?
0: Hell no. This is 12 years before I was born.
2: Theme song to Band, 1971.
1: 71, Chief.
2: We're going to take it in the shorts. I can tell by the
4: 1971?
2: Look. Yeah.
4: I don't have the thing on the button bar anymore.
2: Well, that was pretty good. That was astonishing how real that sounded. Myself.
0: I need a new graphics guy. That was terrible.
2: What year was it?
4: 1972.
0: Oh, you had it the first time.
4: So close.
0: You got to stick with what you know.
1: I know.
0: Your instincts were there, and then you backed it down the air.
1: Did you say 72?
0: To be fair, it was probably like, you know, October 1971, so we're close to 72.
1: What movie did you bring up?
2: Ben. It's about a little rat.
1: About a dog?
2: No, a little rat.
1: No, that was Michael Jackson singing Ben. Yeah. It was about his mouth. His rat. Yeah.
2: Rat.
1: I don't think I know what that is.
6: I used to have a gerbil, but then Richard Gere came in.
1: All right, that's enough. You're both fired. All right, let's go to break, and we're going to talk policing.
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17: Welcome back, News Radio 840 WHAS. 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Please buckle up and put the phone down. I was traveling all over town yesterday and plenty of wrecks everywhere. So please slow down today and try to make everyone's life a little easier. Matt Sanders joins us from LMPD. How are you, sir?
18: Good morning, gentlemen. I'm well. How are you?
17: Thank you for playing Reeling in the Years with us and absolutely not contributing at all.
18: Yeah, I was going to say, I was here. but I wasn't contributing. Man, jump into some like 90s alt or something. And then I'm in there. I'll tell you the month and I'll tell you what I was wearing when it came out. Probably a chain off my jeans, my JNCO jeans or whatever.
9: That's how I am with the 80s.
18: Yeah.
17: All right, let's get into this conversation you had yesterday. The new task force is not so new. It is called Lyft, but isn't this connected to the thing you did in the summer?
18: Yes, sort of. So yesterday at our biweekly press conference, Deputy Chief Emily McKinley and Major Mason Brown announced the creation of a new unit called Lyft, Louisville Impact and Flex Team. And what it's doing is it's replacing a unit that already exists in Louisville and has existed since merger called DAP, Downtown Area Patrol.
17: Okay.
18: I have to tell you, one of the favorite units I've ever been in my career was DAP, Downtown Area Patrol. Man, you talk about coming to work, riding a bicycle 12, 15 miles a day through the scenic loop, riding ATVs, riding side by sides, patrolling the waterfront park, patrolling downtown. Absolutely fun job, but they were limited. And so the creation of Lyft is going to do this. It's going to up the numbers of DAP. It's going to triple essentially the manpower that DAP has. We're going to go up to 32 total officers in Lyft. And they're going to be mobile. They're going to be able to go to Nulu, stay downtown, go to Waterfront, go to Bardstown Road, go to U of L games, go to the Yum Center. We're going to be able to rapidly deploy our resources to areas where there's issues in Louisville to keep the community safe.
9: I got a question. So when you come up with DAP and Lyft, do you come up with the acronym first and then fill it in? Or do you say, what is it? No, I've always wanted to know, how is that created? Like, did you say, okay, let's call it Lyft. What can this stand for? How do you do that?
18: Well, very simply, we just had a bunch of good idea fairies.
9: Okay.
18: Put acronyms on the wall. We don't even know what they stand for. We throw a dart and then we go, how do we make this work? Honestly, I don't care what the acronym is. What I care about is that this chief is continuing to do things that we need to be doing. Like we saw issues in Bardstown Road with takeovers. Yep. We saw issues in Nulu. And this chief is like, let's do something about it. He is acting. And I'm going to tell you something. Like, all right, I'm going to give away some secret sauce here. So traditionally when there's a vacancy in a unit, you may have this one vacancy in a unit, depending on the unit, you may have a few officers put in for that. People that are, but for Lyft, the creation of a new division, there's a lot of unknowns. What's the schedule going to be like? What's the equipment going to be like? Who's going to be in charge of it? Who's my sergeant? Who's my lieutenant? We had a ton of officers put in for this job. It took our Major Mason Brown, who spoke at the press conference, say 4 days to interview everybody.
17: Wow.
18: Because we had like 40 something applicants put in for this.
9: Has the culture shifted in a dramatic way?
17: Sounds like it.
9: Just Chief Humphrey's taken over because everybody knows Humphreys knows what's going on, but it seems like the culture has shifted in a big way, in a great way.
18: I think officers are excited about being part of this new thing. And normally cops are apprehensive about new things. They're like, let somebody else do that. Let me see if it's worthwhile. Like, I don't want to leave what I know right now, my beat, my detective officer, whatever.
17: There's something unknown.
18: But everybody is jumping into this, and we are too.
17: How many times, and I brought this up earlier, that, you know, on social media, some of these geniuses are calling what they're doing. They're calling their shot. They're saying, hey, we're going to be here doing this. How many times does that really happen? And I assume you have certain people assigned to monitor social media in certain sites.
18: Yeah, it happens 100% of the time. We love it. Keep getting on social media, you big dummies, and telling us exactly where to go and what you look like and what you're doing. Because, yes, we have analysts, we have detectives, our real-time crime center monitors social media actively. So when you put something on Snap or you put something on Facebook or Instagram story, and you say, pull up, we're here at Barrett and Baxter or whatever, we're going to do a street takeover. We're like, thanks, dummies. We're on the way. So, yeah, keep doing that.
9: Let's talk about...
17: I want to do this Lyft thing real quick still. Again, I love the name. Louisville Impact Flex Team. It's flex as in the schedule, not flexing the guns.
18: Both. So we got people that were on the SWAT team, that are on our special response team. So yeah, they lift and then pun intended. You like that? But they're flexible in where they can go with their schedule too. They're not assigned to a beat in a very specific area. If we need them to go to Bardstown Road, they're going to go to Bardstown Road. If we need them to go to Shawnee Park, they're going to Shawnee Park. They need to go to Iroquois Park, they're going to go there.
17: Okay.
18: They'll go rapidly wherever we need them, proactively and react.
9: They asked me to be on the Lyft unit, but I went to a far superior unit called Uber. But let's talk about what's going down at the KFC Yum Center. You all come up with the most creative ways to draw attention to the good. Let's talk about the destruction of a seized vehicle, which, by the way, has more stolen parts than original parts.
17: It's
9: a Frankenstein charger, basically.
17: It can't be street legal.
9: Yeah. But how do you all get involved with the monster trucks crushing this car? That had to be a long process. Knowing it had to be a long process. Or was it? I don't know.
18: I mean, it's a good idea, Ferry, type thing. Just like the acronym Lyft. We sit around the coffee pot and go,
9: and all of a sudden,
18: how do you want to crush this car? So yeah, basically back in 2025, so way back in the day, we seized a 2009 Dodge Charger for street racing in Shawnee Park. And then the driver was arrested for trafficking in stolen vehicles and stolen parts and charged with receiving stolen property and reckless driving and a bunch of stuff. And we did a search warrant on the vehicle, and what we learned was, just like the Durango that we crushed, that Hellcat Durango that the mayor crushed, we discovered that this car has a bunch of Frankenstein parts on it too. So many that the insurance company was like, nah, bro, we ain't paying to disassemble all those parts, and we're just going to pay out on this. And so we seized the vehicle. Vehicles forfeited us, and we're like, okay, what are we going to do with the street racing car? And somebody was like, hey, let's see if a monster truck will run over it at the Yum Center Saturday night at 6:30. And so that's what we're going to do. We're going to put the street racing car at the Yum Center, and hopefully it's Gravedigger or somebody is just going to crush the hell out of it.
9: It's called the Truckosaurus. It blows fire on it afterwards.
17: It's called the Hot Wheels Monster Truck Rally at the Yum Center. It's a great idea to throw it in because, you know, they crush those cars all the time out there. Again, it's not street legal. They couldn't resell it. That's not the issue.
18: We can't put it in our fleet
17: either. So what are we going to do with it?
18: We can't give it to a cop and say patrol with it. We can't sell it. Insurance won't pay to disassemble it because of all the stolen car parts.
17: Correct.
18: There's nothing we can do. So we're gonna send a message with it.
17: Yeah.
18: If you do this crap, we're going to embarrass you by putting your car on social media and crushing it with Gravedigger. Whoever else wants to do it, I don't care.
17: We're talking to Matt Sanders with LMPD. Besides the unfortunate act that where the man fell out of the tree onto another person, and that girl ended up being injured. Besides that, the two weekends of Louder Than Life and Bourbon and Beyond, I didn't hear a lot of anything else besides that. No trouble or anything.
18: No. So Danny Wimmer's, he runs a tight show there, and he hires a lot of LMPD to do security. What we call it secondary employment or off duty. Basically, they're not working for LMPD, but they're acting in an officer capacity as security inside.
17: Okay.
18: And so he goes above and beyond, make sure there's plenty of security inside. The biggest issues that we had was the heat. And the heat was especially during Louder. Now, we had the storm area, but that wasn't that bad.
17: Right.
18: Nobody got injured from that. But the heat was a problem, so people were not hydrated and they were falling out. So it was medical. Mm-hmm. But I always tell anybody that'll listen to me, those are the best 2 weeks of the year for me personally. One, I make a little bit of money. And two, the crowds are incredible. They save up their money and they spend a ton trying to go to all 4 days, and they're happy to be there. They're great people. We never have any issues ever. I don't even need to knock on wood. We never have any issues. But LMPD was responsible for the traffic around. So as far as traffic goes, ride sharing is always an issue, mm-hmm. because Ubers and Lyfts and all these knuckleheads, they drop off wherever the hell they want to drop off at.
17: Right.
18: They're supposed to drop off in a designated area, which
17: called
18: is
17: the drop off area.
18: Yeah, I think it's gate 4 behind Cracker Barrel. It's a designated area. We get you in and get you out. But once these guys get on Preston and Crittenden, they dump their pedestrians in the street. Drives us insane. We try and catch them. Happens so quick. But that's the biggest problem we have that causes congestion. Other than that, over 200,000 people and no major arrests.
17: The other sad thing, and it's very dark, but I saw a group that is trying to get to Louisvillians and people that go to the Derby and these events to spot human trafficking better, because the numbers, again, I've never seen anything like that at any of these events. But apparently it is one of the biggest problems that we have at these three huge events in Louisville, that human trafficking comes to Louisville during those events. How do you all handle that? And is there special units or FBI or whoever that is handling that, Matt?
18: Yeah, basically anytime there's a large gathering of people, you're going to have these nasty, disgusting backdoor issues like human trafficking. And so the Farm Machinery Show, the Fair and Expo Center, Louder Than Life, Bird and Beyond is no exception to that. And it's not just here in Louisville, it's nationwide. But when these places come to town, we try not to talk about it too much because we don't want to tip off these, you know, traffickers.
17: Right.
18: But we do have details that we run within our sex crimes unit. And we are paired with 3-letter agencies like the FBI, and we work together and we work in the shadows, and we're perusing through the internet and websites that I'm not going to mention on this air, this channel, to try and prevent that from happening. So anytime there is a ton of people that come to Louisville for any event, you can bet your ass we have, we're monitoring sex trafficking, human trafficking, all those things, child labor, all those things are being worked in the background. We're just not too overt about it.
17: It's not local. These are people that come into town to do this stuff, or is it local yokels?
18: No. It's 100% people coming into our town, which makes it more difficult, which is why we pair with our three-letter agency partners like the FBI, so we can share information. But like I said, anytime there's a big group of people, big concerts, big series, derby, stuff like that, anywhere in the country, that it is an underlying issue.
9: Right? I guess this travel, the biggest Super Bowl.
18: Same thing.
17: Indy 500.
18: It is. It really is. I mean, people want to make it about Louisville because of the derby and how personal it is to us. It's just not. It's just not. It's just big events. They come in. They bring people in. Outside people bring outside people into our area when there's a bunch of people because there's opportunity there.
17: It's gross and sick.
18: Yeah.
17: And I'm sorry I went in that direction, but we have to talk about it at some point. And I'm glad it's not a local thing. Like, these are local groups. It's just people coming from outside to bring outside in. Okay, so are you going to be there when said car is said crushed by said giant truck?
18: So there's going to be representation from the department there, but I won't be there. I'm actually on vacation right now.
9: You're on vacation. Yeah, you came in.
17: I said, are you playing golf later?
18: I got my Hey Dudes on, bro.
9: No, I thought you might have been undercover some golf course or something.
18: Hell yeah. I'm dressed like I'm very relaxed human being.
9: Yes, you are.
18: Anytime you want to go get nine in, you know, at Shawnee.
17: Do you know the guy that does Twitter?
18: For who?
17: For LMPD.
18: Yeah, I happen to know him.
17: You know him? Is he a good guy? I think he's funny.
18: He's really good looking. I know that.
9: I think he's a pretty good guy.
17: Yeah, I heard he was a good guy.
18: I'm gonna take the family down to Jellystone. We're going to do the family thing down at Mammoth Cave and do the trick-or-treating
17: Okay.
18: But a sidebar on that, before I know we're got to run up to break here in just a second. Tomorrow, we're going to do a press conference.
17: Okay.
18: You'll see the media advisory sent out by Aaron here shortly. We're going to show the body cam footage from the officer-involved shooting on Cutler Road from last Monday. And I'll preface this. I'll say this. It's a tough one.
17: Yeah.
18: It's a tough one. But Deputy Chief Ryan Bates and Chief Humphrey will be present for that. I won't be. But be looking for that tomorrow on our socials. We typically stream it on our YouTube page and on Facebook. So 10 or 11 o'clock.
17: You guys are doing a great job. It's just one day at a time. Fix the new thing and move on. His name is Matt Sanders with LMPD. Thank you for what you do.
18: Thanks, boys. Love you.
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0: That place is rowdy, man. 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
26: What's the doomsday clock, Josh?
27: So the doomsday clock is a metaphorical clock that is overseen by the Bulletin of Atomic Scientists. It's a graphic representation of how close humanity is to self-inflicted disaster.
26: They moved the second hand on the clock forward to 89 seconds to midnight, which means it's the closest that clock has ever been to midnight since they started.
27: In 1947, when the U.S. and Russia were starting the Cold War, it was 7 minutes to midnight. We're now less than 2 minutes away from midnight. The furthest away it was from midnight was 1991, after the Soviet Union dissolved. It was all the way back from 17 minutes to midnight.
26: I think it's a valuable thing because it just raises awareness every year with people. 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
27: All these things that have been developing for a while have been accelerated because of the threat multiplier of misinformation and disinformation and conspiracy theories.
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28: 8 states are filing a lawsuit against OpenAI. The lawsuit alleges ChatGPT has caused children to harm themselves or others by coaching them. The states are seeking orders requiring OpenAI to change how the AI tool operates for younger users. Anthropic is reporting a third quarter revenue bump as it prepares to go public. Tammy Trujillo reports.
29: The AI startup says revenue rose to $16.8 billion. That's up 45% from $11.5 billion in the second quarter. Wednesday's earnings report comes ahead of Anthropic's highly anticipated initial public offering, which is expected as soon as next month. It could see a record $2 trillion valuation.
28: And the new Tesla Roadster will be revealed later. The new electric vehicle from Tesla reportedly comes equipped with cold gas thrusters made in collaboration with SpaceX. The 2026 Roadster was supposed to make its debut October 1st, but was postponed due to stormy weather. The big reveal will happen near Waco and will be live streamed on Tesla's X account. Higher prices are dampening winter travel plans for nearly half of Americans, Matt Mattinson has found.
30: A new WalletHub survey finds 49% say rising travel costs could derail their plans, while 30% believe traveling is worth going into debt for. Another 30% are still paying off travel debt from last winter. The latest inflation report shows airline fares are up more than 22% from a year ago, while hotel stays and rental cars are also more expensive. Despite those increases, travel industry leaders say many consumers are still willing to pay the higher prices.
28: In lottery fever sweeping the nation as combined jackpots skyrocket past $1 billion. After no grand prize winners hit the latest drawings, the Powerball jackpot has officially surged to an estimated $600 million for Saturday night. That offers a one-time lump sum payment estimated at $246 million. Meanwhile, Friday's $403 million Mega Millions prize carries a cash option of $162.1 million. I'm Monica Nelson with your consumer and business news.
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0: to do it. 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Tomorrow, two pair up for grabs. 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
1: Well, in your defense, we've been really busy and you're not that smart. So, right.
0: Thanks for coming to my defense. I appreciate that more than your mouth.
1: Leland is coming up next, man. Don't forget about that talkback system, man. Just click on that microphone and record a message. We had plenty from today, 17 calls and yesterday. So get your voice heard on News Radio 840 WHAS. Thank you, Rick, for beating us and reeling in the years.
0: Yeah, you jerk.
1: His name is Dwight Whitten. I am Tony Vannetti. We'll see you tomorrow morning at 5 a.m. on News Radio 840 WHAS.
0: I love you, Ma.

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6: News alert, a deadly shooting at an Oregon elementary school. I'm Lee Silicera. Fox News has learned 3 children and 1 adult have been killed when a gunman opened fire at the Silver Rail Elementary School in Bend, Oregon. Bend police spokeswoman Sheila Miller says reports of the shooting began early this afternoon.
7: A shooter outside of the building shooting into a car. And within about a minute, we were receiving multiple 911 calls from within the school. Our officers were on scene at 102, and the shooter was down seconds later.
6: Miller says the shooter was killed at the scene, but it's not clear if the person was shot by police or a bystander. 2 others remain at a hospital. President Trump says the Pentagon will not live stream the execution of Fort Hood shooter Nidal Hassan. This coming after both Republicans and Democrats spoke out against it. The Pentagon says Hassan's execution by firing squad will proceed on December 3rd. Suspicious substances found in letters delivered to congressional and election offices around the country.
8: Packages containing what's described as a powdery substance forced evacuations at the state election offices of Louisiana and Oklahoma this week. And the Ohio Secretary of State says the Postal Service intercepted a package intended for its office. The Senate has also been informed of an investigation of messages sent to congressional offices. Federal agencies are investigating the letters and warning recipients to treat

0: the packages is potentially hazardous. A similar threat occurred in 2023 when several election offices were sent envelopes containing fentanyl.
1: Fox's Jared Halpern at the White House. FBI agents and analysts fired for their roles in the investigation into President Trump's retention of classified documents at his Florida home are suing to get their jobs back, calling their termination unlawful acts of political retribution. FBI Director Kash Patel says the fired employees weaponized the Bureau. 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
2: Number 4, Ohio State, takes on number 5, Indiana. 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
13: Good evening, everyone, and welcome to tonight's episode of Centered on Health with Baptist Health here on News Radio 840 WHAS. I'm your host, Dr. Jeff Tuffman, and you are going to want to hear tonight's show because we are sitting tonight at the intersection of clinical medicine, advocacy, and technology. So as always, please call in with any questions you may have on tonight's topic. Our phone number is 502-571-5461. 8484. Tonight, we are lucky to have Dr. Whitney Jones here with us tonight. He's a Louisville-based gastroenterologist whose career exemplifies the profound impact that a clinician can make when stepping beyond the exam room and into the halls of public policy. A graduate of the University of Louisville School of Medicine with advanced training from UT Southwestern, Dr. Jones spent years in clinical practice performing advanced endoscopies and witnessing firsthand the devastating toll of late-stage colorectal cancer. He catalyzed a statewide movement in 2003, founded the Colon Cancer Prevention Project, and he has been instrumental in landmark Kentucky legislation, and fun fact, gave me my first job here in Louisville. So welcome, Dr. Jones.
14: You're hired, Jeff.
13: Thank you. It was a pleasure watching you take all of this on over the years, but it's such an important topic, and I really just want to kind of start with the fact that, you know, most of us as gastroenterologists are plenty overwhelmed just trying to manage our backlogs of procedures and patients that we need to see. Was there something specific that happened along the way where you said, you know what, treating in the endoscopy suite is just not enough. I have to fix the system.
14: All right. Well, thanks very much. Thanks for having me here tonight to discuss this really important issue. And I want to anchor it before I tell you that story. Today, colorectal cancer is the number one cancer killer for people under the age of 50. And so you got to let that set in. More people are dying of colorectal cancer than breast cancer, lung cancer, many of our other chronic diseases that we focus on. And so, you know, that's a level set as we go forward. But I remember very specifically in 2003, and as you said, I was an advanced endoscopist. I took care of people's pancreases and liver transplants, et cetera. But in 1 week, I saw three people, all beyond the age of screening, all with great insurance, all with metastatic colon cancer blocking their liver that I had to come in and drain so they wouldn't be jaundiced. Mm-hmm. And it was at that time I went home and I sat down and I began to actually look at the statistics and where Kentucky was, what our screening rates were, what was being done. And it was that trio of patients in a week that led me to say, again, at a very young age, oh, I can fix this. I'll get some pamphlets together. I'll just let people know. It'll be a simple, easy thing. Now, 23 years later, we've made a lot of progress, as we'll talk about. But it was clearly the impact of those three patients that led me down this path.
13: And I might have a little glimpse into the answer of this because we were chatting a little bit before the show started. But what have you found that has been the most difficult as a clinician saying, this is what's going on. We need to change this. What are the roadblocks kind of politically and trying to get things done that have been the most challenging for you?
14: Well, I would say that, believe it or not, the easiest part of my work has been the political part. Partnering with an incredible lobbyist, Jason Baird with the Limestone Group in there, dealing with a lot of great people in the legislature and the executive branches since 2007, which is really when we started it. I think that's been, believe it or not, some of the easiest parts. The harder parts are getting our fragmented health systems, providers, the parts of the wheel together to implement the changes that we've been able to achieve legislatively. Until you cross that last mile where you're changing behavior, where you're coding correctly, where you make sure that positive stool test turns into a colonoscopy. So implementation in our fragmented system has been the greatest challenge. And I think the other one is just overcoming the fear and the ignorance around it, which was an issue back in 2003, but not so much now, right? People really know about colon cancer. It's more water cooler talk. People make jokes about it. It used to be something, and I'm sure some people are still quite scared of it.
13: Right.
14: But not like they were 20, 23 years ago. People were terrified of it. I think the third part is the poverty that we see in Kentucky, particularly in eastern Kentucky, but also in some areas in Louisville. We were involved in the Rubber Town Screening Project in 2006, where people had been exposed to multiple chemicals in the Rubber Town West End area. Very satisfying to get those people into the screening mode. So the politics are the easy part. Huh. I think the hard part is actually sustained adult behavioral change.
13: In terms of our providers and our health systems, is that what you're referring to, getting on board with the changes that need to be made?
14: That's right.
13: Well, you've been doing this for a long time. So paint us a little bit of a picture of what was the state of Kentucky like 23 years ago? And I know we'll get into the specifics, but in general, where were we 23 years ago? And what are you sort of proud to say where we are now?
14: Right. Well, 23 years ago, we were screening about a third of our population. One out of three people was getting screened. We were number one in incidence. We were number one in mortality. The University of Kentucky had begun some messaging programs led by an amazing fellow named Dr. Tom Tucker, who's the head of their associate director of the Markey Cancer Center. And they were ahead on this. And so we brought together a large coalition of people and to begin to attack it. So back then, we were number one in incidence, number one mortality, and 49th in the nation in screening.
13: Meaning we were there were 49 states better than us.
14: That's right.
13: And where are we now?
14: Well, we're somewhere between 17th and 20th now.
13: That's
14: so we're in the
13: difference.
14: Top half. At that time, we've been able to reduce the incidence, meaning the number of people who develop colon cancer, by over 30%, which translates to about 640 people each year who don't get colon cancer. And because we're screening it and preventing it, we're also finding it earlier. We've reduced mortality also by a little over 30%, and that translates into 270 people each year not dying from colon cancer as a result of earlier stage, also better treatment. You know, we've gotten a lot better treatments available now. But somewhere in Kentucky, about 1,000 people each year now don't get or die from colon cancer compared to the early 2000s. And that's resulting in about $67 million annually in treatment cost savings.
13: So, you know, you're kind of laying it out there, but these impacts are economical. Obviously, they're clinical. They're life-saving. You're getting people earlier, which is obviously for them the most important thing because they're getting treated earlier and can be cured, whereas economically, you're also just making an enormous impact.
14: Right. And I would say the single greatest part of what you just described, Jeff, is preventing colon cancer in the first place. So much like cervical cancer, there's very few cancers that we have the actual opportunity to prevent. And we will probably get into that small polyp, large polyp cancer sequence. But just looking and seeing this as a colon cancer screening program doesn't give it the justice it deserves. We need to become fully integrated and focused on preventing colon cancer from ever happening by messaging earlier, screening people on time according to their risks, and using all of the new guidelines and the new tools and everything that's at our hand. Because if we have one of the worst rates in the nation still, despite these improvements, we deserve, Kentuckians deserve to have the best attack for them.
13: And what about Kentucky? You know, we have very different regions in Kentucky. What are the challenges in trying to get sort of a universal implementation of all of these programs?
14: Right. Well, the great part about that is we have so many amazing partners around the state. And so I wouldn't even begin to think I understood Appalachia as well as people who live and work in Appalachia.
13: Right.
14: And so it's really critical to develop a wide spectrum. So probably one of our first lines is the Kentucky Cancer Program, which is a state funded program managed through the University of Louisville, the University of Kentucky. We have two, an East and a West program. Those guys are out on the ground doing academic detailing, teaching people about the laws, teaching about, navigation, how to get in there. And so, you know, in Appalachia, there's a lot of geographic issues. There's a lot of people who just feel their fatalistic attitudes, right? You know, when God comes, you're there. Right. And in the West Louisville, we had a lot of initial fear and a lot of issues, particularly about black men, not wanting to talk about that area, not wanting to be mm-hmm. talking about rectal exams or prostate cancer. We've had a lot of improvement in that or quite along the way. But the main thing is, you know, you don't have to, fortunately, you don't have to die from colon cancer if you can get ahead of it and you can prevent it. So we have a really interesting state, right? We've got Appalachia. We've got urban locations. We've got rural locations. We've also got some super high-performing locations. Western Kentucky and the Paducah region screens well over 80% of its population, over 80%. So it's up to us. But the teamwork we've developed through the American Cancer Society, the Kentucky Cancer Program, you know, all of our partners in the coalition that's been built, they're the ones responsible for understanding those different parts of the state. And we have essentially equal screening rates between blacks and whites. We have equal screening rates, not screening rates, but mortality rates between blacks and whites. So whether you're black or white in Kentucky, you've got equal outcomes. We're really proud of that we've been able to do that. But again, Appalachia's struggling.
13: Yeah.
14: You know, Black Louisville is struggling, other urban areas. So we've got still a lot of work to do.
13: Well, we're all familiar with some of these, you know, blood tests and stool tests and things that are getting a lot of advertising. So let's talk about that when we come back and kind of clear up some of the ways we should be screening people when we come back from our first break. We are talking with Dr. Whitney Jones tonight about colon cancer screening and advancements in screening and improvements in our state of Kentucky. This is Centered on Health with Baptist Health on News Radio 840 WHAS. I'm your host, Dr. Jeff Tovlin. Our phone number is 502-571-8484. If you want to call in and ask any questions, we'll be right back.
15: 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The best pregame, the best announcers. 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
0: a woman. 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
13: Welcome back to Centered on Health with Baptist Health here on News Radio 840 WHAS. I'm your host, Dr. Jeff Tovlin, and tonight we're talking with Dr. Whitney Jones, gastroenterologist and colon cancer advocate and real advocate for our state of Kentucky. We're talking about colon cancer screening, methods, prevention, and all the importance that goes along with it. Our phone number is 502-571-8484 if you want to call in and be a part of the show. So Whitney, welcome back, and thank you for kind of that introduction of painting the landscape. But what I want to do is kind of bring us back to the core of what we're really talking about here, which is prevention. We talked about that. And so obviously, it's not going to be something that helps prevent something if we don't know what we're looking for and we have a tool that actually ends up preventing it. So tell us about what our job is as gastroenterologists, as colorectal surgeons, as the people trying to prevent this. What are we looking for and what are we trying to do?
14: Right. Well, just a little bit about the disease, right? Colon cancer is a very long process for most people. It takes about a decade for folks to develop it. And again, maybe not so much the young people now, but in the old days, so you start off with a small, tiny growth, like a small wart or something like that. But it's inside your colon. That's where you process your digestive waste and everything like that. That small colon, in about 10% of the time, turns into a larger polyp. So something maybe as big as a quarter, right? And those polyps, which are called advanced adenomas, have about a 2.5% chance per year of getting into cancer. So looking for polyps and finding the larger ones and identifying and removing them before they turn into cancer, that is our number one goal. Once a large polyp turns into cancer, relatively rapidly that cancer can go from stage one, which is early, to stage two, stage three, and stage four. So our great window of opportunity is during those 10 years when a small polyp is turning into a early cancer. And so the real focus is in screening is to try to find people who don't have symptoms, who are of average risk, and screen them on time with tests that find polyps. And thus, when we find those polyps, we remove them. We look at them to make sure there's nothing going on. And then instead of checking those folks every 10 years, we probably check them every 5 years, sometimes every 3 years, depending on the size. And so that's the issue. Sometimes colon cancer can be accelerated. I think we're seeing that perhaps in our younger population. Then there's certain diseases. I mean, you're an inflammatory bowel disease expert. I mean, people who are in your issue, I mean, what do you see about cancer development in the folks that you take care of?
13: Yeah, so we do have a known relationship between inflammation of the gut, the colon, dysplasia, which is precancerous changes in the development of colon cancer. So, you know, your point is really well taken, which is we're here mostly talking about the average person out there and the average risk for colon cancer, but there are definitely populations of patients that we need to know might need to be screened earlier. So we'll cover that. We do have a caller on the line. You're on the air with Dr. Jones.
24: Yes, hi.
13: Good afternoon.
24: Dr. Jones, Dr. Tovin, good to speak with you guys tonight. I guess a comment and a question. First of all, the comment, the legislation that Dr. Jones worked on is really fantastic. And I just wanted to say, I just had a colonoscopy. I'm 61. I've had them in the past. Generally cost me somewhere between $500 and $1,000 this time. Totally free, my insurance. And that is directly because of the legislation that the Colon Cancer Prevention Project and Dr. Jones got passed. So kudos to you. And if you're in the audience tonight and you're listening and you're worried about the cost, you shouldn't be worried about that. This is something you need to do. My question is, when I had the procedure, there was some billing kind of issues that came down to basically the difference between a diagnostic colonoscopy and a screening colonoscopy.
13: Yes.
24: And I wonder if you guys could kind of discuss the differences there and why one is free and one is maybe not?
14: Right. Well, that's a great question. Yeah. Great question. And
13: By the way, you have Dr. Jones grinning from ear to ear with that compliment about the work he's doing, which is well deserved.
24: And this is well deserved.
14: And this sort of goes back to the disjointed nature of changing behavior, right? So in Kentucky in 2015, we passed legislation that said that if you have a positive stool test, and all positive stool tests require a colonoscopy, that colonoscopy is part of your screening program. That's not a diagnostic. That's a completion of your screening.
13: Which it wasn't originally.
14: Which it was not originally.
13: Right, because people were coming in with the positive and then getting charged.
14: They were getting billed as a diagnostic rather than a completion of screening.
13: Right.
14: Likewise, some of the times it happened when a person had a polyp identified during a screening colonoscopy, that would be changed in the coding one to become a therapeutic colonoscopy when it's not. That if you find polyps during a screening colonoscopy, that is still a screening colonoscopy from that patient's standpoint. We're having a big webinar with the American Hospital Association and the Kentucky Hospital Association on December 9th that looks at what's called the intent of screening. And if your intent in screening someone, and this is going to include surveillance, which is really
13: interesting. If
14: your intent is to prevent cancer and screen for it, that's a screening colonoscopy. It is not whether you find a polyp, why you came to that, whether you were at average risk or you were at elevated risk, whether you had a positive stool test. Now, that's different than saying I have rectal bleeding, my bowel habits have changed, I've got abdominal pain. Those are truly diagnostic colonoscopies.
13: Right.
14: If someone takes out a part of a polyp but can't get it all out and they come back, that's a surveillance therapeutic colonoscopy. But if you're in the queue just getting your Q5-year checks for colon cancer and colon polyps or every 10 years, the real screening of those is appropriately coded as a screening exam. And that's different. And I don't think that I coded them correctly during my whole career either. So that'll be something that'll be evolving that we're working on. But I really am glad that your colonoscopy cost was zero. And I do think that people should be happy that, again, a lot of great changes in Kentucky. And I hope they gave you the low-volume split-dose preps, which are now available with no cost, no out-of-pocket, and no prior authorizations for people with commercial insurance and Medicaid.
24: Yeah, they sure did. And I can also say that prep is a lot easier than the old way.
13: Well, all good news coming from you tonight. So we're very, very appreciative of you calling in and being a part of our conversation tonight. Dr. Jones, a lot got thrown out during that conversation when it comes to getting these tests done. So talk us through a little bit about what is the average person? Who's the average person? When should they have it done? When should the conversation begin? And then who, we talked about IBD, which is what I do, but who are some other people that might consider doing it sooner than the average?
14: Great question. And again, being in the state with the highest number of people with colon cancer per capita, we have the highest number of people at risk. So family history is one of the major drivers for earlier screening. So if you have a family history, first degree relative, so that's your mom, your dad, your brothers or sisters, or your kids sometimes, with either a colon cancer or an advanced adenoma, your screening should start at 40 or a decade before your first degree relative was diagnosed. So if your dad got diagnosed at 45, you need to start at 35. Likewise, those are all issues. So big polyps and colon cancer carry very similar risks in terms of folks. So those are number one. Number two, if you carry a genetic syndrome, the most common genetic syndrome is called Lynch syndrome. Mm-hmm. It affects about 1 out of 300 people. And just to give you an idea, BRCA mutations, which is a breast cancer, ovarian, pancreatic, and prostate mutation, affects 1 out of 400. And everybody knows about Angelina Jolie, and thank goodness we're doing better. But very few people are getting tested. So if you have colon cancer in your family that's early or that's multiple, those are areas where you need to talk to your doctor about earlier screening. But 1 in 4 people in Kentucky need to be screened at age 40 or sooner. Average risk are people with no symptoms,
13: so you're
14: no family
13: saying,
14: history.
13: Let me just clarify that. So you're saying that if you follow these guidelines of who should be done earlier, that could be up to 1 in every 4 people.
14: That's correct.
13: Who would meet criteria to be done sooner than the average.
14: That's right, because it's not only colon cancer we're intercepting. We're intercepting people at the advanced adenoma, the big polyp, the polyp just before the cancer. That's what people want to do. They don't want to screen and find cancer. They want to screen and prevent cancer. And so getting screened on time according to your risk is how that's done. And so that's really important. There's another disease called familial polyposis, which is transmitted generation to generation. About half the people get that. But it's important. If it runs in your family, you should be having a talk with your doctor in your 20s or 30s about when you need to be screened. So average risk screening starts at 45 and then continues, depending on which test you use, at a particular intervals. What I do want to say is that if you're having symptoms, though, if you're having rectal bleeding, change in bowel habits, abdominal pain, weight loss, do not wait for your on-time screening date. You need to go to a doctor and get an appropriate evaluation, even if you're 25. In the old days, 20, 30, 40 years ago, we would say, well, maybe it's hemorrhoids and irritable bowel, who knows? Nowadays, with colon cancer, 20% of colon cancers are happening in people under 50. This is huge. Get to a doctor. Don't wait. Don't delay. If you want to wait a week or two, that's fine. Don't wait more than 2 weeks if you have symptoms. And you need to, you know, raise the red flag, you know, make a noise, get in there and be seen. And again, it's a common problem. We're one of the top states in the nation for it. And again, that's not screening. That's a diagnostic. You have symptoms. You need
13: Those
14: to
13: are
14: get,
13: symptoms.
14: You need to get right in there and get evaluated.
13: And we're seeing some scary trends in diagnosing colon cancer. What's the most sobering one that you're seeing right now that you're most concerned about?
14: I just got the chance to listen to Becky Siegel, who's the epidemiologic director of the American Cancer Society. People who were born after 1950, so 50s and 60s all the way up to now, have a somewhere between a 200 and a 400% increased risk of colorectal cancer than people born before 1950. So at least 200% for colon cancer and 400% for rectal cancer. So a lot of these cancers in these young folks are happening at the very last part of the colon. So frequently have symptoms, bleeding, pain, changes in their bowel habits. And unfortunately, many of those, more than people over 45, when they present, they're presenting with late stage disease because they're not being screened. They're only being evaluated. So I'm not proposing that we screen people earlier yet. We're going to wait for smarter guys than that. So focus on getting screened on time. And if you do have symptoms, recognize them and don't delay your diagnostic evaluation.
13: Well said. Let's take a quick break. And when we come back, we'll talk about what some of those evaluations can be and where the trends are going. You're listening to Centered on Health with Baptist Health here on News Radio 840 WHAS. I'm your host, Dr. Jeff Tovlin, and we have Dr. Whitney Jones with us this evening talking about colon cancer screening and prevention. We'll be right back.

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10: woman. Now. Hi, folks. It's WLKY meteorologist Eric Zernick. Let's look at your updated forecast for our Thursday evening. Skies will go partly cloudy, kind of a warm and muggy one with temperatures in the 70s. We'll wake up the temperatures in the mid to upper 60s, but with that fall cold front moving through, we'll drop into the 50s by midday with some patchy drizzle on the backside of the front. Winds will also pick up out of the west-northwest at 10 to 20 miles per hour, so feel like temperatures will be dropping into the upper 40s, so make sure you grab the jacket for your Friday. And the WLKY weather Center. I'm meteorologist Eric Zernick.
11: This is a Fox News alert. I'm John Saucier. Police in Bend, Oregon, responding to a shooting at Silver Rail Elementary School. Communications manager for Bend Police Department, Sheila Miller. What's the status of this shooter?
12: It was one shooter is the suspect. That suspect is deceased.
11: At least two victims have been brought to the hospital. Vice President J.D. Vance on the campaign trail, joining Senate candidate Mike Rogers in Monroe, Michigan, where they look to rally voters ahead of the November midterms. Vice President Vance says the American way of life is what's really on the ballot this midterm season.
13: It's not something that's just an idea in our heads. The American idea of greatness. We know it. We love it. And we're never going to allow the left to destroy it.
11: Rogers' opponent, Democratic nominee Abdul al-Sayed, holding a rally of his own alongside Congresswoman Alexandria Ocasio-Cortez, where they talked about economic policies and health care. 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
15: Welcome back to Centered on Health with Baptist Health here on News Radio 840 WHAS. I'm your host, Dr. Jeff Tumlin, and if you're just joining us tonight, we are talking with Dr. Whitney Jones, gastroenterologist and public advocate for colon cancer screening and prevention, who's educating us tonight on all sorts of new changes and great things that are happening in our Commonwealth. Welcome back, Dr. Jones. While we were at break, we did have another caller call in who has a question. So I believe, Pat, are you on the line? You're on with Dr. Jones.
16: Yes, I am.
15: Well, welcome to the show.
16: Hi, thank you.
15: What is your question? We're happy to, you're on with Dr. Jones.
16: Okay. Hi, Dr. Jones.
17: Hi there.
16: My question, I'll give you a very short preface. So historically, for someone who's used Cologuard, no family history, no symptoms, but for good measure because of age, to go ahead and get a colonoscopy, and polyps were identified that were non-malignant. Should one then follow, everything was fine, should one follow the same protocol that you would normally do if everything was normal of every 5 to 10 years, or is that something that should be monitored more frequently with colonoscopies?
17: Well, it'll depend upon the number of polyps, what type of polyps they were. Non-cancerous is a really broad basket, right? That could include adenomas, which are precancerous but not cancerous. And again, the number also matters. So the size, the number, and the type of polyp it is all play a role in that. And the physician who did your endoscopy should be able to guide you based on the findings and those characteristics on what the appropriate next interval is. So if those were adenomas, so precancerous polyps that can turn into it, you'll probably be in a 5-year plan if they found less than 3 and they were small. If they found 3 or they were large, you'll probably be in a 3-year follow-up. And if they were what are called hyperplastic and tiny little itty-bitty polyps, you'll probably be back on a 10-year schedule. So again, I would, without being able to see your pathology, I can't give you advice on it, but your physician who did your endoscopy should have given guidelines for follow-up based on those characteristics. Dr. Tumlin, do you have anything else to add on that?
15: Yeah, I was going to say that. I think that's well said. I mean, the size, the number, and the type, that's sort of how I always talk to it about my patients after their colonoscopy. And Pat, I don't know if you were specifically referring to something that occurred with you, but it made me think, Dr. Jones, she mentioned the Cologuard, and then she also mentioned having a colonoscopy. So to me, that brings up positive Cologuards and help us understand. Thank you, Pat, by the way, for calling in. And I hope that answered your question. But when it comes to Cologuard, why do you have to have a colonoscopy if it's positive? And how often is that positive a true positive? And kind of help us understand like why these tests do what they do.
17: Right. Well, so let's break it down. So all the discussions we're going to have are about average risk people, no symptoms, no family history of polyps, adenomas, et cetera. And so what we're really looking for is stool tests look for 2 things. In the old days, they looked primarily for blood in the stool. But the issue is that tumors and polyps hardly ever bleed. And tumors only bleed intermittently. So the original test, which is called a FIT test, is a good test. And if you do it every single year, it's quite good. Cologuard added genomics and particularly epigenomics and methylation signatures, which are genomic signatures that polyps shed into the colon, because the stool is going over the top and like a brush or something like that. And so they're looking not only for blood, but for molecular markers of colon cancer. And so there's a couple of other companies coming online. I do want to give Exact Sciences a shout out. They give free Cologuard test for our state program. And so they're very great partners helping us screen the uninsured in Kentucky. And so those are tests that find primarily cancer for FIT. But Cologuard is quite good in that it detects 40% of polyps, advanced adenomas, and it detects 70% of advanced pre-neoplastic lesions, like ones that are almost turning into cancer. So we think stool-based genomic testing is the way that Kentucky should go because we're trying to find those polyps and skip those cancers, which leads right into the next question, which is, well, what about these new blood tests that we're seeing on television, right? And the new blood tests, again, utilize changes in the DNA itself that are found in the blood, much like women get pregnancy tests and they get a blood test to make sure there's no abnormalities with the fetus. Well, likewise, these new colorectal cancer blood tests can detect changes in the DNA that distinguish a polyp DNA but cancer DNA from normal DNA. And so those tests are really interesting. Everybody wants to, they're on television all the time. I just want to give it a couple of, points on it. Number one, their detection of polyps, advanced adenomas, the kind we're looking for in Kentucky, is only about 13%. Mm. So they do not find polyps. Their sensitivity for stage one cancer is about 65%, and this is the most recent version that people are getting. It was 50%. But it's quite good at finding stage 2, 3, 4 cancer, almost 100%. What we don't want people to do is skip structural tests like colonoscopies that find polyps and can help us remove them, or stool tests that are good at finding polyps and get rid of that whole prevention aspect. All of a sudden, we're just doing cancer early detection. Imagine getting rid of the pap smear and only having a test that finds cervical cancer rather than cervical dysplasia.
15: Yeah, that's
17: we would
15: well
17: never
15: said.
17: Go back. So for people who are just not going to do anything else, I think it's an amazing advance. And it heralds a whole new category of tests called multi-cancer early detection tests that will look not only for colorectal cancer genomic changes in the blood through what's called cell-free DNA, but it will look for multiple cancers simultaneously through a blood test. So that is coming. Definitely keep your ears and eyes open for that. Kentucky will benefit greatly from that technology. But if you're not going to do anything, Shield's a great test. If you're going to not do a Cologuard or you're not going to do a colonoscopy and switch over to Shield, that would not be what the doctor recommends.
15: That's really, really helpful to educate, because we get all this information and we want to know, what should we be doing with it? What happens to somebody in Kentucky who isn't insured and needs to be screened for colon cancer?
17: All right. Well, that's a great question. And actually in 2006, I did a road trip to New York and evaluated their colorectal cancer screening city in New York City. And that's what motivated us to create the Kentucky Colon Cancer Screening and Prevention Program in 2008. So we could find a path towards offering screening services to people who were uninsured. This was pre-Medicaid expansion. We started the program in 2008. We didn't have any money. We used fit tests and borrowed and stealed, as they would say.
15: Yeah.
17: Finally, in 2012, we got funding, $500,000 a year, and we also raised through the Kentucky Cancer Foundation another $1 million to prime the pot. Medicaid expansion happened in 2014 in Kentucky, which was the mother of all legislation in terms of access. And so people who don't have insurance, they can contact the Kentucky Colon Cancer Screening and Prevention Program. We will refer you into our Navigator program, which is the Kentucky Cancer Link. They'll go over your financial information. Right now, it's less than 300%. The poverty level is what we cover. We offer stool-based testing as well as colonoscopy for appropriate individuals. And again, we're working to increase that funding so that we can make sure that all of our safety net centers, community health centers, FQHCs, et cetera, are able to obtain life-saving colon cancer prevention and screening. And again, we're working on those funding bills right now in the legislature.
15: Well, that's fantastic. And when we come back, we'll hear how we can help with this project. So we'll take our final break here. You're listening to Centered on Health with Baptist Health here on News Radio 840 WHAS. I'm your host, Dr. Jeff Tublin, with my guest tonight, Dr. Whitney Jones. We'll be right back after these messages.
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25: 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These can be interpreted into various commands. For example,
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15: To Centered on Health with Baptist Health here on News Radio 840 WHAS. I'm your host, Dr. Jeff Tovlin. Tonight, we're talking colon cancer screening and even more importantly, prevention with Dr. Whitney Jones. I'm your host, Dr. Jeff Tovlin, and we're going to talk a little bit now with Dr. Jones about some of the incredible work that he's doing. I've known Dr. Jones for a very long time. As I mentioned at the beginning, he was my first practice when I moved here and welcomed me. And I watched him develop this interest and start doing all these really fantastic things for our community. So, Dr. Jones, tell us about the Kentucky Colon Cancer Screening and Prevention Program.
17: Right. Well, the KCCSPP, it's a long name.
15: Yeah.
17: We added prevention because that's such an important part. That is housed in the Department of Public Health. It uses public funds in order to provide screenings for people who essentially need a colonoscopy from our safety net partners. And that's the Primary Care Association, community health centers, federally qualified health centers. That helps us do it. That's one of our missions. The other mission is to increase colon cancer screening across the entire state. So that's where the entire partnership with the Kentucky Cancer Program, American Cancer Society, African Americans Against Cancer, all come together. The Kentucky Department of Public Health, we have a great new young leader there, Dr. Lori Kaloa. We call her Dr. C because yeah. She's got a wonderful Portuguese name. And so we're really trying to close the loop on all of those folks out there, amazing navigators out there. Part of that story, though, is making sure that we get funding available to have those colonoscopies, and we're having those discussions right now. The Colon Cancer Prevention Project, which is our nonprofit organization, which is housed and based in Louisville, really has been a catalyst, right? We're certainly, not the end all. We are just part of the many teams, but we get to work on colon cancer 24/7, 365. Many of our cancer partners across the state have a lot of cancers to deal with, right? Cancer, right. This isn't the only cancer in Kentucky. And so we're a nonprofit. We raise our own funds. We have a walk every year. This will be our 20th walk coming up in 27. We have a gala called the Bottoms Up Bash, yeah. Which is a really fun party in case you want to come. We also have a golf scramble, and I want to recognize Eric Gilliland, who has helped us for 15 years, a young colon cancer survivor himself, and been amazing, raised over $250,000 dollars. All that is rocket fuel for the Colon Cancer Prevention Project to accelerate changes. And as we look forward, we really see, I think, the future as well as anyone, which is – number one, we want to use better guidelines. I want to recognize Representative Amy Neighbors, who sponsored House Bill 421. She's a young colon cancer survivor, had colon cancer, in her late 30s. No family history, completely sporadic, right? And yet she took that and changed us into having the best guidelines in the nation for addressing young colon cancer and for preventing colon cancer, which is amazing. The second part, and for all you guys out there prepping for a colonoscopy tonight, if you're drinking something that looks the size of a water bottle versus a 4-gallon jug, you can thank Representative Amy Neighbors, because we are one of the first states, if not the first state in the nation, to cover for commercial insurance and all Medicaid low-volume split-dose preps, which are proven to be more tolerated, have equal cleaning. You know, it just makes the whole process so much easier. So the project is a catalyst. We've got a couple of other big events coming up. We've got the coding seminar I discussed. And again, that's going primarily to hospital administrators who are working with physicians and surgeons and gastroenterologists about getting coding right for patients so they don't have inappropriate cost sharing or inappropriate out-of-pocket costs. Again, the colonoscopy prep is huge.
15: Yeah.
17: And again, it probably only those of you who've had to drink the 4 liters of Go Lightly know what I'm talking about. And then finally, you know, we have a real paradox we're trying to sort out, which is that even though we've improved our colon cancer screening to where we're between 17th and 20th best in the nation, we still remain number one in colon cancer incidence, meaning the number of cases, you know, per 100,000 or some measure. And so we're really going to go at that and attack it. And we have a product that's coming out that's called the 2030 Plan. And we are going to discuss using the best guidelines, the best tools, and the best access available. Guideline-wise, we have the Multi-Society Task Force guidelines, which help us get insurance companies to cover colonoscopy for these elevated risk individuals based on polyps and cancer. Mm. So whether you're 40 or 35 or 20, if you've got that risk, your insurance is going to pay for that, no out of pocket, and thus you're going to be able access to the test. Secondly, we really want to

0: genomics and genetics, and just like the Shield colon cancer blood test is utilizing this new molecular technology, we are going to see a lot of that. But in Kentucky right now, if you've been diagnosed with colon cancer, the recommendation, regardless of your age, this is within the last 6 months, you should have your genetics tested for colon cancer to make sure the people in your family aren't affected by that gene and don't need to be screened earlier. In the past, we just really did genetic testing on young people with colon cancer. That's not the way it is. And then finally, doing a great job of communication, improving the quality of what goes on in the colonoscopy suite, measuring adenoma detection rate so everyone can know they're getting a super test. And finally, you know, really taking care of yourself so you can look forward to take care of your family.
1: Well, I mean, this is the type of show we all need to go back and listen to again, because it's just, you know, soup to nuts of just full of really, really helpful information. Whitney, I'm not surprised, but thank you for such an educational hour and for all the work that you're doing. That's going to wrap it up for this week's session of Centered on Health with Baptist Health here on News Radio 840 WHAS. I'm your host, Dr. Jeff Tovlin. Have a great weekend.
2: 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And the question to me is, if they can't survive in our government, then what does it say about us? 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
11: Nature. I'm Lee Silasera. Law enforcement says a 16-year-old armed with a shotgun opened fire at an elementary school in Bend, Oregon.
12: Federal law enforcement sources tell Fox three children and one adult were killed during a shooting at Silver Rail Elementary School in Bend, Oregon. The shooter was also killed. Bend Police Communications Manager Sheila Miller telling reporters officials responded to reports of an active shooter at the school. Miller revealing at least two other people were taken to the hospital, but not sharing other details. Bend is about 160 miles southeast of Portland, Oregon.
11: Fox's Kristen Goodwin. Federal law enforcement says the teenager was shot and killed by a bystander with a concealed carry permit. The school serves children from kindergarten to fifth grade. FBI Director Kash Patel says agents from the Portland office are on the scene. The FBI and the Postal Service investigating suspicious mailings, including some sent to state elections officials and lawmakers' offices. The FBI says some contain an unknown substance. Former FBI agents who investigated President Trump's retention of classified documents at his Florida home are suing to get their jobs back.
13: Nine former FBI agents claim that they were illegally fired in February for their roles in investigating President Trump's handling of classified documents. A case brought by the Biden administration's Department of Justice and FBI in 2023 that's since been dismissed. The plaintiffs asking for their jobs back, calling their firings political retaliation. retaliation. Attorney General Todd Blanche and FBI Director Kash Patel have defended the dismissals in both public statements and congressional testimony, asserting the target